0: 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This is 930 AM, WKY, Oklahoma City. 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
2: 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It's not the game. We're talking about practice, man. I mean, how silly is that?
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3: Game time!
4: That's right, Oklahoma City. It is game time here on the Sports Animal. And yes, I'm back from my three-day weekend. We'll get into why I was gone here in a second, but I want to talk to you guys tonight. 405-900-9957 is the Lucky Star line. It's also the Johnny's text line, and I'm riding solo for the next 2 hours and want to talk some sports with you guys. So we will do that in just a second. We're going to talk about Kawhi Leonard. As I told Al at the end of the show last hour, I have a lot of thoughts on the NBA and the Kawhi Leonard situation, and I'll tell you why it's applicable to a fan that doesn't care about the Clippers or Kawhi Leonard, why it should matter to you as a Thunder fan or whoever you're a fan of in the NBA. We'll talk about that here in a minute. I want to talk about Scottie Scheffler and the show that he put on in Memphis. He is back. I want to talk about Jeannie Buss. And that whole saga, wow, what a crazy day for ESPN reporting-wise yesterday. I want to talk about the AP poll. Do you guys think OU is too low, too high? And we're going to hear from Paul Feinbaum having some strong thoughts on Oklahoma. I don't necessarily agree with Paul, so we'll get to that. Kale went on the Blitz over the weekend and had some thoughts on the Sooners. I want to play some of that audio for you guys and react to that. And then some other things throughout the show, some thoughts on Josh Allen, Travis Hunter, and some bad injury news for the Texas Longhorns. So we got a big show lined up for you guys tonight, but I want to hear from you. If you have any thoughts, 405-900-9957 is the Johnny's text line. It's also, like I said, the Lucky Star line. And let's go ahead and go to that right now and go to Gilmore. Now is this Happy Gilmore?
5: Yeah, it is.
4: All right, what's going on, man? What's on your mind?
5: How are you? Yeah, so funny story. So I was in the Air Force, and I actually graduated boot camp. The day after I graduated boot camp, that movie came out in the theaters. So that was my name for 4 years. Like, nobody even knew my real name, which I'm not going to say on the radio. But yeah, it was just so. Yeah, that's kind of been the thing. I was a little disappointed in the one that just came out, the second one.
4: Yeah, me too.
5: Like, oh, this is great. And I was like, ah, no, it's just not that. It'd be like Billy Madison, too. It just wouldn't translate. But
4: I'm with you.
5: Anyway. Anyway, so, hey, man, I am so pumped that you're here and you've got this show. Man, it's awesome.
4: Thank you.
5: So for us sports radio nerds that don't have to, you know, listen to Feinbaum or turn our radio off after Al's gone at 7 o'clock, I was really excited when I started hearing your show, and I came back from vacation yesterday, and you weren't there, and I was like, oh, no.
4: Oh, I'm still here. I'll still be here. I just took a day off work. I'll tell you why in a second, but what's on your mind?
5: Yeah, more to think. Anyway, hey, so I've been asking everybody, so I'll ask you, kind of looking at the Sooners, and, you know, everybody talks about this and that and the guys we lost, but kind of what I'm trying to get excited about and want to see is, like, who do you think are going to be the guys they're going to show up this year that'll be household names by the end of the year that the average fan doesn't really know about now, or, you know, maybe knows, has heard of them, but doesn't see them as like a star on the team.
4: Yeah.
5: Who's your guy on offense and who's your guy on defense?
4: The guy on defense is easy for me because I don't know why David Stone is getting so much more recognition than Jaden Jackson. But when I watch OU games,
5: right,
4: I find Jaden Jackson's even a better player than David Stone. Now, that's nothing against David Stone. I'm just saying that because he's first team all everything right now. And Jaden Jackson seems to be forgotten about. And I think the guy's a heck of a football player at nose tackle. And so I think that Jaden Jackson would be my answer on defense. I would also probably say Courtland Guillory as well. I think that kid has all sorts of talent. And what he did as a freshman, as a cornerback, I thought was great. On offense, I mean, I think it's got to be Isaiah Satania, right? I mean, if OU can run the ball, that's going to set up some big passing plays, and people don't realize that Isaiah Satania might be the fastest player in all of college football. I mean, this guy, not only in the passing game, but the punt return game as well. If OU were to make some run in the playoffs, people are going to know who he is.
5: Oh, for sure.
4: And I know around here we are kind of already consider him a star, but you know, around the country, I would assume most people would not necessarily have him on a short list of wide receivers.
5: No, no, exactly. And that's, and it's back to the Jaden Jackson thing. That's, most people forget he was freshman All-American, and David Stone barely played and almost transferred.
4: That's exactly right. Another guy, I mean, that I think could have a big year that no one really knows right now is Okoye. I mean, you would assume that last year, I mean, everybody was kind of game planning for R. Mason Thomas, and Taylor Wine on the other side kind of got loose a little bit. And then this year, they're going to be game planning for Taylor Wine, and maybe Okoye or, you know, PJ, if he can finally show up, might, you know, pop a little bit too on the other side of that defensive line.
5: Yeah, that's going to be exciting. And another guy, too, I think, is Reggie Powers.
4: Yes, yeah. Hey, I mean, he kind of goes along with everybody in that secondary, but, you know, I kind of put him, Powers, in that group with the Bowen brothers and Boganowski. I mean, those guys are just all solid football players in that secondary. That's, I mean, what makes a defense for sure.
5: Yeah, Powers, I mean, you just kind of been hearing about him for the first couple of years, and he did some stuff last year. He was kind of playing behind some guys. So it just seems like, you know, it's his time. So
4: I'm with you.
5: Man, it's going to be a fun year.
4: I can't wait. We're going to find out early in those first five games how good this team is and how bad our predictions are, or good. So I'm excited for it.
5: Down with Feinbaum.
4: I'll talk about that here in a minute. Yeah, if people have not heard Paul Feinbaum's thoughts on Oklahoma, they were not the most positive thoughts on the Oklahoma Sooners. We'll play that next segment during Instant Replay. Okay, so he mentioned there that I was gone yesterday on Monday, and I got to talk about my day yesterday. It was an all-timer of a day playing Southern Hills with my dad for the Oklahoma Golf Hall of Fame scramble, or sham. It was a shamble, but out there at Southern Hills, just, I mean, no more pristine course in Oklahoma. Oak Tree's obviously pristine as it gets right now. It's the best, in the best shape of my lifetime, too. But, I mean, Southern Hills is just amazing. Kerry Cosby is just an awesome guy out there. No nicer pro in the game of golf having us out there. And Everett Dobson doing all that he does for the Oklahoma Golf Hall of Fame. And Tom Jones and Kim McLeod and Maggie Roller and all the people involved. Lou Erickson, who I played with. I mean, just a great organization at a great place. It doesn't get any better than 85 degrees in the summertime just playing with your dad out at Southern Hills. And so I had to give a shout out to Carrie and everybody at Southern for having us out yesterday. It was just an awesome experience. And I was talking to Kerry Cosby, the head pro or director of golf out at Southern Hills, and he was telling me about the technology underneath their greens. And he was saying, Sam, listen to this, that even when it's 104 degrees outside, the sub-air system underneath those greens at Southern Hills makes the greens feel like it's 75 degrees outside. I mean, it's amazing the technology underneath those greens up at Southern Hills. And they have, obviously, the ridiculous practice area up there. But they have a little break until another major championship, but can't wait to see professional golf come back to Southern Hills in 2032 for the PGA. And then a bunch of USGA events after that as well. So excited about all of the things going on up in Tulsa as well as at Oak Tree next year, the Senior U.S. Open as well. I hope Tiger plays. Those greens are the best that I've seen them in a long time too. So, I mean, I can't wait for that. Okay. So my initial thoughts on yesterday, if I was doing a show yesterday, I would have been screaming at a microphone about this Kawhi Leonard situation. If you missed it yesterday or they didn't talk about it, ESPN writes an article essentially breaking the story that the NBA is not going to punish Ballmer, they're not going to punish Kawhi Leonard, that there was no evidence found that they circumvented the salary cap, or, you know, what was the language that they used, that Ballmer funneled money to circumvent the salary cap. Well, then the NBA comes out with a statement and says, quote, the ESPN article regarding the LA Clippers investigation, for which the NBA declined to cooperate, contains numerous and significant inaccuracies. The results in this matter will be made clear once the investigation is concluded. So they're saying that it's not a done deal yet, but if what ESPN, who is standing by their reporting, by the way, if what they say is true, that the NBA is about to come out and say they found nothing on Steve Ballmer and nothing on Kawhi Leonard, I think it's an absolute joke. And I want to know a couple questions. Why are the other owners in the NBA being so quiet about this? We've heard two other owners talk about this. One of them, really two former owners now, or whatever you want to consider Jeannie Buss in that whole situation. That's another story that dropped yesterday that we'll talk about later on in the show. But Mark Cuban and Jeannie Buss are the only two former owners or owners that have talked about this Kawhi situation with the Clippers and Steve Ballmer. And Mark Cuban came out and supported Steve Ballmer. And Jeannie Buss came out and essentially said, Kawhi and Uncle Dennis asked for the under-the-table deal with the Lakers, and we said we don't do business like that. And then he goes and does this with the Clippers. But what I want to know is if what Pablo Torre released, the emails, the paper trail, the aspirations investigation in the first place, and the Daktronics investigation just this past week, if all of that stuff is BS, then why is Ballmer or the Clippers not suing Pablo Torre? I think the fact that they're not suing Pablo Torre is an admission of guilt, because they know everything that Torre put out there is true. They know that their organization, and let's remember in the first place, after the aspiration stuff broke, Ballmer goes on ESPN with Ramona Shelbourne, and Ballmer says that we had no involvement, no knowledge of, you know, Kawhi. I don't even think then that he said we introduced Kawhi to aspirations, and definitely didn't say anything about Daktronics, but he said that the Clippers had no involvement. And then Pablo Torre comes out this week and shows a paper trail of emails of people within the Clippers organization emailing Daktronics during this no-show endorsement contract, whatever you want to call it, with Kawhi Leonard, essentially saying, you know, have you gotten in touch with Kawhi here? Have you done this with Kawhi there? They were certainly involved in the whole situation, and yes, they absolutely had knowledge of both situations. And so my issue with this whole thing is, if Kawhi can just up and go to Toronto with no issues, and Ballmer is allowed to be with the team and forget about the fine, doesn't get suspended for a year, you know, the player Kawhi has no repercussions, Uncle Dennis has no repercussions, all of this stuff, then what is keeping other owners around the league from doing this more often? And especially for a team like the Oklahoma City Thunder, this should really irk you, because the Thunder just had to trade three key players, role players, Dort and Wiggins and Joe, to stay under a second apron. And if other teams are paying other guys through endorsement contracts or no-show deals like this, then the small market teams or the poor owners comparatively are at a massive disadvantage. And so I want to know why the Clay Bennetts of the world or the smaller market owners are not in an uproar about this. If I was Clay Bennett, I would be out in front of a microphone saying, this is the biggest load of crap that I've ever seen. You have the richest owner in all of sports, but in the NBA, circumventing the salary cap, and the NBA saying they found no evidence when the evidence was cut and dry on Pablo Torre's podcast with an email paper trail. It can't get any more cut and dry than that. And if what Pablo Torre put out there was fake, then why are the Clippers not suing Pablo Torre for defamation? I think that proves that what Pablo put out there is real. So how is the NBA, who's been investigating this for months, coming out with no evidence? I think that's just ridiculous. And so as a Thunder fan or a small market fan or any other fan around the NBA, this should really upset you. And so I think what's going to happen is the Kawhi trade's going to go through, and I don't think that Steve Ballmer is going to have a whole lot of punishment or any punishment at all. And so I think The conclusion that I'm coming to is that this is going on a whole lot more than we think. That's why I'm not saying the Thunder organization or the Spurs or the Lakers or the organizations that do it right, the Celtics, but I'm saying that there are certain organizations that clearly, in my mind, have done this as well. Otherwise, the other owners would be up in arms saying, why are you not punishing Steve Ballmer? Or why are you not punishing Kawhi Leonard? I think this goes on more than we think. And I think that's why the other owners are being so quiet about this. If you have any thoughts on that, 405-900-9957 is the Lucky Star line. I would love to talk more about that. We need to hit a break here in a second, but I do want to break down the AP poll, and I want to leave myself enough time to talk about this. So let's go ahead and do this. Let's read off the AP poll from yesterday. And again, we had our SEC polls during SEC Media Days. Then we had the coaches poll. And yesterday, we got the AP poll. And listen, OU is in the top 10. And I think that's very fair. They're 10th. And if I can find my AP poll, this would be a whole lot easier to talk about. So give me 1 second here. But Paul Feinbaum had some interesting thoughts on the Sooners. So you had 9 SEC teams. You had Georgia, Texas, A&M, Ole Miss, OU, Alabama, Tennessee, LSU, and Missouri, 25. I think that's a little bit ridiculous, especially if Ahmad Hardy is not healthy coming off the gunshot. But the Big Ten had 8, one less than the SEC. Oregon and Ohio State, or I should say Ohio State won. Oregon, Michigan, Indiana, USC, Washington, Penn State, and Iowa. You had the Big 12 with 4 teams in the top 25. You had Texas Tech, BYU, Utah, and Houston. Some people's sleeper with Willie Fritz. And then the ACC with 3 teams, with obviously Miami, SMU, and Louisville. And then Notre Dame was in there as well. But I had a couple interesting thoughts on this. And before we get to Feinbaum, I found this interesting that Ohio State, they've been ranked number 1 in the country in the AP poll, preseason poll, 8 times before this year. They did not win the national championship any of the previous 8 times. So if you are a believer in weird stats like that or historical stats like that, Ohio State would not be the team to bet on this year to win the national championship. But I still think that, gosh, I mean, Jeremiah Smith and their offensive talent is so good. I still like saying he's not the best quarterback in the country, but above average for sure, to go along with guys like Brandon Ennis. And I don't know, their defense is still good, even though they lost a ton of guys like Caleb Downs and Arvell Reese, but Carnell Tate's gone too. I don't care. They're going to be really good, but I don't know. I'd probably put Oregon number 1. Another thing that I found interesting is the most top 25 opponents on certain schedules. So Texas and Arkansas and Kentucky all play 7 top 25 AP preseason poll opponents. OU, Michigan, Mississippi State, Ohio State, Ole Miss, and A&M all play 6 top 25 opponents. Have we gotten to, you know, the middle of the Big Ten yet? No. And so I'm trying to make my point here on strength of schedule. So 7, and again, this AP poll has nothing to do with ESPN, Big Ten, and ACC, and Big 12 fans that want to complain about the strength of schedule stuff and the ESPN, FPI, and all of that. This is the AP poll. And the top 3 teams that have to play the most top 25 opponents are SEC teams. Then you have 1, 2, 3, 4 other SEC teams that have to play 6 top 25 opponents. And then the teams that play 5 top 25 opponents are Missouri and Florida and LSU and Nebraska and Northwestern. You also have South Carolina and USC and Auburn and Purdue and Washington and Minnesota. That's 5 top 25 opponents. And then teams like Alabama and Michigan State and Stanford and Florida State and Oregon and Wisconsin and Georgia. By the way, Georgia only has to play four top 25 opponents as opposed to OU six. But that's one of the reasons why I think that Georgia will make it to the SEC championship game. I don't think you can go undefeated against an SEC schedule, but I think it's a pretty safe bet to put Georgia in your SEC championship game. But essentially, all of the SEC is either playing 7, 6, 5, or 4 top 25 opponents. So when we talk about strength of schedule, people need to realize that. Let's play what Feinbaum said here really quick. So Paul Feinbaum was on Get Up yesterday, and this was earlier on today, I think, either way, talking about OU, and he said he found it ridiculous, first of all, that OU is in the top 10 of the AP poll, and then here's what he said about the Oklahoma Sooners, along with Heather Dinich and Mike Greenberg on Get Up.
3: Which is a team that you think you could see falling out of this thing completely?
6: Oklahoma. And they have an elite defense under Brent Venables, but I absolutely hate their schedule, Greeny. They have John Mateer back. He was banged up last year, and they went into a bit of a tailspin. Even though they made the playoffs, although they lost at home, giving up a 17-point lead to Alabama. But I think they could run into a buzzsaw, especially early on, second week of the season at Michigan. They go to Georgia a couple weeks later. They have to deal with Texas, which they have been almost unable to beat, and that the second half isn't a whole lot better with Ole Miss, A&M, and at Missouri to round it out.
4: Well, what I would tell Paul is one of the reasons why they haven't been able to beat Texas the last 2 years is they haven't had healthy quarterbacks. Last time OU had a healthy quarterback, I remember a guy by the name of Dylan Gabriel going down the field to beat the Texas Longhorns. So, again, I'm not saying that Texas is not going to be good. I think they are. I think they're going to be a playoff team, and they're probably the most talented team in the country across the board. Now, they did get some bad injury news today with their big-time left tackle that could be a top-five pick in the draft, Trevor Goosby. But, I mean, him just blowing off the Texas game, acting like Oklahoma has no chance against Texas, I think is ridiculous. Anything can happen in the OU-Texas game. And what I would say to Paul is, explain to me how Michigan is going to beat Oklahoma. They don't have any playmakers on offense unless this Savion Hyder, who's a true freshman running back, is some, you know, all-time running back that, you know, can come in and make an impact right away. I don't see that happening as a freshman against an OU defense that I consider the best in the country, and they don't have any true weapons at wide receiver. They're not running it down Jaden Jackson and David Stone's throat. I'm sorry. So you're going to have to throw the ball, and guys like Guillory and the Bowen brothers and Boganowski are all a year older. I don't see how Michigan's running the ball or moving the ball on Oklahoma enough to beat them, even though that game is at home in Ann Arbor. And so if OU does beat Michigan, they're going to have some confidence. I'm not saying that they're going to beat Georgia, but if you play Georgia close and it's a close game, you probably lose that game. But say you have a chance at least in the fourth quarter to make it close, you don't lose a whole lot of confidence. Then you go into, as I just explained, a game that anybody can win at Red River. And then the second half of the schedule, pretty much all your tough games, the two in particular with Ole Miss and A&M, the two top 10 teams that you play in the second half of the schedule, those games are at home. And there's no Lane Kiffin or Charlie Weiss Jr. with Ole Miss anymore. And A&M has gotten dominated by Oklahoma historically in Norman. And so I look at the second half of the schedule for the Sooners and I say, heck, even if you only win one out of the first three tough games, Oklahoma's second half of the schedule is very manageable. So I'm not sure how Paul is looking at this. Maybe he's a whole lot higher on Ole Miss and A&M than I am, but I think Oklahoma's a better team than both those teams across the board. So I don't know. I found it interesting that he is so low on Oklahoma. If you have any thoughts on what Paul Feinbaum said here, by the way, here is Paul Feinbaum with Matt Berry, who I think spent some time working in Lawton early on in his career, but this was on SportsCenter as well. Paul Feinbaum doubling down on what he said about the Oklahoma Sooners.
7: What was the biggest surprise in this rankings to you?
6: Yeah, I mean, I don't know how people realistically think Oklahoma is going to finish in the top 10. You can say whatever you want about what they have and John Mateer, and we were together at SEC Media Days, but Matt, their schedule is beyond brutal. Second week of the year, they go to Michigan. So if Michigan is highly regarded and they're in the top 20, then what's going to happen when Oklahoma gets there? And that's not even talking about a road trip to Georgia in September, Red River against Texas. I don't know how they finish in the top 10.
7: Paul, feel free to get me on this one when we're at SEC Nation all fall on campuses, but I'm a big Oklahoma believer. I think that they're that team that could surprise and maybe go on a run to the national championship game. You did it with Texas last year. I'll do it with Oklahoma this year. I'll be at that.
6: Listen, I can't wait to see you at the end of the season with that clip right there, Matt.
7: Clip it off. Let them know that I was big.
4: There you go, Oklahoma fans. Bookmark that tweet. Save that audio. We'll play that at the end of the season and see who was right. Paul could be right, but I don't think he is on this one. It is certainly realistic that Oklahoma finishes in the top 10, and I think it's realistic that they finish even better than that if they were to clip off Georgia or Texas early on in the season. If you have any thoughts on that, Sooners fans, call in. 405-900-9957 is the Lucky Star line. I would love to talk to you. It's Sam Humphries on Game Time from 7 to 9 p.m. on Oklahoma's leader in sports, the Sports Animal.
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0: who didn't even make the playoffs. OU fans fired up at Paul Finebaum. Like I said, OU fans, just bookmark the tweet and come back to it in January. It is hot as can be outside. My car on the way here said 111. I didn't even know my little meter there could go up to 111, but it did today. And coaches are pissed off and tired and, you know, have insomnia this time of year, thinking about their teams, and they're tired and hot from practice as well. And Oklahoma State's new head coach, Eric Morris, took his frustrations out in a little bit different way than you might think. Take a listen to what he did overnight. I think this was last night in his backyard.
1: Constantly. And so it's something I don't sleep very well. I've had a couple armadillo problems tearing up my lawn. And so finally, a couple days ago, I just popped up at 2:30 because I couldn't sleep and thinking about something. I thought it was a great opportunity to go outside, and luckily I found him. This is my first experience with an armadillo. He was crushing my yard, my flower beds, my digging everything up. But I got him about 2:30. Had to send a text message to my neighbors. I apologize for the gunshot. I am in the country, so it wasn't legal. But I did get rid of him just because I don't sleep right now. You know, I think just naturally that clock's going off in your mind. Continue to race on the things we're doing good right now and what we need to continue to build on and brain.
0: Eric Morris, new KD, 1-0 already at Oklahoma State. Good stuff there from Coach Morris, giving us a little bit of entertainment. Did, what did he say, get rid of the armadillo in his backyard? Thought that was good stuff. Everybody's irritated today. Baker Mayfield, has that guy ever had a chip on his shoulder? Well, it has never gone away. Listen to Baker earlier on today from Bucks camp.
2: I think we're going to shock a lot of people this year, and so I'm excited to just get on the road and do that.
3: Anything else?
4: You going to surprise people when you say you're going to shock people?
2: Yeah, I mean, embellish it. There's no embellishing. I think you can't avoid it. There's the TVs everywhere. I think everybody's... Yeah. Hell yeah, I am. Everybody's picking us probably to have a losing record, so we'll see.
0: Baker says, we'll see, and walks off the podium at the Flash area at Media Days earlier on today. Listen, when Baker has a chip on his shoulder or something to prove, that's when Baker's at his best. So, yes, there is off-season drama in Tampa Bay with

0: maybe we shouldn't overthink this one. Maybe it's just Baker with a chip on his shoulder. And when he has that, don't bet against Baker Mayfield, as we've seen time and time again. That was one quarterback at training camp earlier on today. Let's hear from another. Let's hear from Fernando Mendoza. And as you're listening to this clip, tell me who this voice reminds you of. I think it might be someone else in that Raiders organization.
1: Be able to go against the Texans defense, which is also a top defense in the league. Go against them, be able to get some reps with the ones against the superstars on their defense. And then obviously their twos are fantastic as well. We got so much work, whether it was move the ball, first down, third down, red zone, 2 minute. There were so many situations. And I believe overall it was a positive day. There were plays that I loved and plays that I wish I had back. But in reality, that's a lie. I wish I didn't have them back, because it's a growing experience. And it's practice. It's practice, and this is what I love. And it's just a beautiful day to play football out here, and I'm so happy. I have so many things to learn from today. Be able to go against the Texans.
0: I mean, does that not sound like Tom Brady reincarnated? To me, it does. I know it's a little bit cheesy, a little bit corny, but I like Fernando Mendoza a lot, and I think that is who he is. I think he is OCD about football, which is a good thing. That's what you want from your quarterback. And I think he is learning some good things from Kirk Cousins, even though I'm the type that, like I said a couple shows ago, I said I would use baptism by fire and put the young guys in. I think that you learn better by doing and getting those first team reps in a game. You can't recreate game pressure. Or like we said in golf, I mean, there's a big difference between a hit and giggle, or a big difference between a money game on a Monday with your buddies out at your local club, and a big difference between competitive golf. You can't recreate something in practice. It just doesn't work. The feels don't feel the same. The nerves are not the same. And so I think the best thing to do for Fernando would be to start him instead of Kirk Cousins, considering you're not going to win that division anyways. But I do love what I'm hearing so far from Fernando Mendoza. What did he end up with the other night? Was he 5 for 9 with a touchdown and 47 yards? Whatever it was, he looked fine. Fernando Mendoza impresses me every time he goes to a microphone. And yes, it's cheesy. And yes, he's not one of these guys that have a lot of charisma. But he is what you want at your quarterback in the NFL. Just an absolute psycho determination to be OCD about everything in preparation, which sounds, when you hear him talk, a lot like the best quarterback we've ever seen play, which is Tom Brady. And I got a lot of other clips that I want to play. We might have to continue this instant replay segment into the next segment. But when you call, I get you right on. So what's your name and what's your question tonight on Game Time? You're on the air. Go ahead, please.
2: Hey, my name's Will.
0: What's up, Will?
2: And I've got a question. I kind of feel like I'm wussing out a little bit by asking you this, because it's okay. A question about Baker Mayfield and
0: all right.
2: Traber.
0: Yeah, call Traber, so but, ask him. No, I'm just joking.
2: I know.
0: Go ahead.
2: I want to know your opinion here. So I know Traber kind of thinks Baker Mayfield's a little bit of a bad boy, right? And calls him a – what does he call him? He calls him a –
0: A punk, yeah.
2: A punk, thank you, a punk. And my issue is I feel like if social media was what it is now when Traber was in college, or maybe his first couple of years of the professional, into a little bit of trouble too. I was wondering if you think he might agree with that.
0: I don't know. I think we all would be in a little bit more trouble if there was social media and cameras and AI everywhere back when we were doing dumb stuff, you know, in college. But Baker, listen, yeah. I think that Baker has matured. I think Traber is right about that. But I do think that the thing that everybody loves about Baker, similar to Russell Westbrook, right, is his passion. And I think sometimes his passion gets misconstrued by people that don't like him as arrogance or cockiness or whatever it may be. But I think that's what makes his teammates love him. Have you ever heard a teammate say a bad thing about Baker Mayfield, similar to, like I said, Russ? No. And so that's what I want as well from a quarterback, is a guy that can galvanize a locker room, and a guy that has come back from the depths of hell when you're talking about NFL-wise, right? I mean, he was sent to NFL Siberia twice. He was sent to Cleveland and succeeded there, won in the playoffs with Cleveland. And then they were so stupid whenever he got hurt, and he tried to play through the left shoulder injury, got sent to another NFL Siberia, which is Carolina, and they had Sam

0: Sam Darnold and Baker Mayfield, didn't realize the talent there, and finally finds a guy that knows what he's doing. He gets his confidence back with Sean McVay in those, what was it, five games or three games, whatever it was, with the Rams back in 2022. And all he has done since then is exceed expectations. That's why I was saying Baker Mayfield deserves to be paid, because he's been playing at an above average level, a top 15 to 10 quarterback level the last 3 years in Tampa Bay on a contract that was, you know, a very below average contract. And so in my opinion, you know, Baker Mayfield is the type of guy that I would want to invest in. That's why I don't know if it's going to be the same vibes this year in Tampa, but I think if anyone could overcome kind of an organization that doesn't know what they're doing, and I don't think the Bucs know what they're doing. If they did, they would have fired Todd Bowles and hired Liam Cohen. Look what he's doing with Trevor Lawrence in Jacksonville. But if anyone can overcome a bad organization, it's Baker.
1: Couldn't agree more.
0: I appreciate the call. Call Trabe. Ask him that. He'll probably have a different answer. Let's go back to the phones real quick and talk to Michael. What's up, Michael?
2: Hey, Sam. Question for you. We keep hearing about our defense and our defensive line, how it's moving forward.
0: Now, who are you talking about here? OU?
2: Yes, OU. I'm sorry.
0: Okay, gotcha.
2: What's surprising to me is there's a name that keeps being left out. I don't know if it's on purpose or if it's just a miss by everyone, but I don't hear anybody in the national media talking about Jaden Jackson.
0: I
2: just don't understand it. And now he's year in and year out, last 2 years, he's the guy. But nobody's talking about him.
0: Totally with you. I couldn't agree more. I don't know if you just started listening, but that's a guy that I talked about earlier on in the show. Someone asked me who I would think the national media and national college football fans would know their name by the end of the season on defense. He asked me for one defensive, one offensive. And I said the defensive one is easy, because the guy who is first team all everything preseason right now is David Stone. And when I watch OU play, I honestly think that Jaden Jackson is just as good, if not better, than David Stone. And so if OU does make a playoff run, I think Jaden Jackson's going to be a household name, at least among people that know what they're talking about among college football.
2: Well, and I felt like he was his freshman year at OU.
0: He was an All-American, right?
2: And I thought he played great last year. And
0: yeah,
2: that's why I'm scratching my head. You know, I'm glad you talked about him earlier. I missed it. I just went for a walk. But I'm surprised that, you know, listening in throughout the week, I've not heard anybody else talk about him.
0: Yeah, it's just ironic. Yeah, we had just talked about him, but I'm totally with you on that. That's a good call. We need to hit a break here on Game Time. If you want to call in, I would love that. 405-900-9957 is the Lucky Star line. It's also the Johnny's text line. And when we come back, we are going to hear some audio from my man that I used to work with, Cale Gundy. Yeah, Paul Feinbaum said the Sooners, no realistic way they can even finish in the top 10. Cale Gundy says there's a realistic way that OU wins a national championship if everything falls the right way. Said that on the Blitz this past weekend. We'll play that audio and react to that. I love Cale and what he said with John Holcomb. He also had some thoughts on the Cowboys as well that I thought was great stuff. We'll replay that when we come back on Game Time with Sam Humphries on Oklahoma's leader in sports, The Animal.
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0: And we're back here on Game Time. One final segment left in this first hour. Still got another hour after this. Live and local until 9 p.m. here on the Sports Animal. 16 days, 23 hours, 9 minutes, and 36 seconds until college football in Oklahoma begins. And we're sitting here giving a bunch of predictions. We heard a prediction from Paul Feinbaum earlier on in the show saying that there is no realistic path for OU to finish in the top 10 with the schedule that they have. Let's hear from a friend of this show who we've had on this show and I used to work with on the Middle of the Day show, Cale Gundy. I thought had some good thoughts on OU and OSU that we'll get to in a second, but let's start with OU, talking to my man John Holcomb up there from Tulsa, but on the Blitz on Channel 9 over the weekend, this was Cale talking about what he thinks OU's ceiling might be.
1: One more quick question about OU and then OSU. Yeah. Is this team good enough to compete for the SEC title?
2: No doubt.
1: Maybe national title.
2: Yes, I think so. The SEC title and the national, because they kind of go pretty much hand in hand. You've got to have some things need to happen well. Defense needs to continue to play great like they did last year. Tate Sandell needs to continue to be great like he was last year. John Mateer needs to drop the interceptions down in about I think he had 11 last year. He needs to have 5 or 6 or maybe less. And I think this offense, I think the tight ends will help John Mateer be a better quarterback this year.
0: I love what Cale said right there. He clear, concise, and it always cracks me up. I don't know if you guys heard what Gruden was saying to the team. John Gruden, by the way, came and spoke to the Oklahoma Sooners late last week, and one of the things that Gruden brought up first was that OU has a great kicker. We probably don't talk about Tate Sandell enough, but it cracks me up how the coaches always bring up the kicker first, because when you have a great defense like Oklahoma does, and you do have a tough schedule like Oklahoma does, you're probably going to be in a lot of close games, or at least close games against the teams that you have to beat, like Michigan and Texas and Georgia, and later in the season against A&M and Ole Miss. You're going to have to make those clutch kicks like Tate Sandell did for the most part last season. But I love what he said about that. And Cale is exactly right about what he said about John Mateer. He has to drop the interceptions down. I'm giving Mateer a little bit of a pass with last season because of the injury. I thought he lost a little bit of confidence later on in the season. And I'm not saying that, you know, like the interception pick 6 he threw against Alabama at home in the playoff game, that was a bad decision. That had nothing to do with his thumb. But there were definitely certain plays that John Mateer could have made if he would have been healthy. And like he said, he had to totally change not only the way he gripped the football with the thumb injury, but his arm angle and all sorts of stuff. But he worked with Josh Allen's trainer over the offseason to get that stuff right back to where it was and worked on some footwork things as well. So if he can make good decisions and not turn the ball over, but also make some plays downfield, if OU can establish a run game, something that they couldn't do last year, who's to say that OU can't be in the game with anybody in the country? And that's exactly what Cale Gundy was saying on News 9. Okay, as far as Cale on the Cowboys, I thought that he had a good thought on OSU as well and talking about Drew Mestemaker. Here was Cale, like I said, on the Blitz talking about Mestemaker.
3: All right, OSU, if I said to you 88 newcomers, that would have been ridiculous not that long ago, but that's where they are right now. And yet there are a lot of people, national quote-unquote experts, that are really high on them. I know some of the reasons why, but why do you think they could be really good?
2: Well, because of the same reason you know. It's because of the quarterback. Again, in all levels of football, if you've got that guy, you've got a chance. And, again, he's got a play caller, and that's the head coach and Eric Morris. They will have a chance in most of the games because of their offense. Now, there may be some nail-biting. There may be some high-scoring games and some battles, kind of bit the old Big 12 football back and forth. But when you got him and you got the running back, Caleb Hawkins, and Wyatt, the wide receiver, and the play caller, they should have a chance to be in almost every game, I think.
0: I think Cale's exactly right about that. Again, that was Cale Gundy on Channel 9 or Channel 6, depending on if you're in Oklahoma City or Tulsa, but with Toby Rowland and John Holcomb. But Cale is talking about how they have OSU has a ton of coin flip games, 50-50 games. They're going to be in the game if you can score points. Now, you can win a whole lot of games in the Big 12, even if you have an average defense. Now, if this Oklahoma State defense is below average, they're still going to be in these games because they do have the best quarterback on the field the majority of these games, and Hawkins might turn out to be a top five running back in the country, and we never talk about Wyatt Young, but Cale brought him up right there. This guy was first-team All-American Conference last year. He's going to be a key target for Messemaker and the Cowboys this upcoming year. But they're going to put up a whole bunch of points, you would think. So, their coin flip games are, I'm going to say they should beat Tulsa, even though my Tulsa Golden Hurricane, I'll remind everybody, did beat OSU last year. It's a lot different, and I would be shocked, even though it's at Tulsa, if Eric Morris lost his debut. But it's a coin flip game against Michael Hawkins and at West Virginia and Rich Rod. It's going to be a tough environment there. Those people are crazy in Morgantown, but OSU could win that game. Then they get a bye week. They could certainly beat Frost and UCF. They have done nothing. I mean, if OSU can put up some points on them, I think they win the game. Houston at Houston is probably a loss. A lot of people high on Willie Fritz in Houston, and there's got to be a reason for that. I haven't deep dove really hard into Houston, but I do think they're going to be better this year. Colorado and Deion. We'll see if Juju Lewis and Deion can get it done, but Deion has a lot to prove this year. Just like Oklahoma State has a lot to prove this year. Deion took over for a team that had one win, then he won four games, and then he won nine games, and then it went back down last year after you lose the Heisman Trophy winner in Shedeur Sanders, and this year they lose Jordan Seaton, their big offensive tackle, to Lane Kiffin and LSU. And so, I don't know. I think that OSU could certainly beat Deion in Colorado at home, and that's homecoming week as well for Oklahoma State, which is a big deal up in Stillwater. Iowa State's a game, not a coin flip game. That's a game you should win. They lost 48 players. 24 of those went to Penn State with Campbell. But Iowa State's going to be terrible this year. OSU should win that game. At Kansas State, it's a new coach, and they do bring back the quarterback, but they did lose some offensive linemen. I think you could win that game. That's another coin flip game. Texas Tech is a loss. And then you got two coin flip games at the end of the season at Arizona State. Can Dillingham bring them back a little bit and have a bit of a bounce back year, even without Sam Levitt? We'll see. And then Kansas, they don't, I mean, I think that Leipold might be in for a long year. Kansas at home for Oklahoma State at the end of the season, if you do get some confidence and win a game like at West Virginia and UCF and Colorado and Iowa State, you know, let's say at Arizona State, that's five wins. I think that's a team, that's an OSU team that should beat Kansas at home. And so I'm giving OSU six wins, and it could even be better than that. And I'm not even counting Murray State, so that's seven wins. I have OSU at seven wins. And I think Oklahoma State fans should be happy with anything around five wins, but I think this OSU team could win at least seven games, and if their defense is better than we think, maybe more than that in a Big 12 conference that really doesn't have that many good teams. Really just Texas Tech, in my opinion, that's a great team. So we'll talk more about the Cowboys, more about the Sooners next hour if you guys want to do that. I also, like I said, had some thoughts on Scheffler and some things going on around the sports world. And if you want to weigh in, 405-900-9957 is the Lucky Star line. I would love to hear from you after the break here on Oklahoma's leader in sports, the Sports Animal.
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9: 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No interviews, no guests, nothing like that. So I want to talk to you guys. 405-900-9957 is the Lucky Star line. We talked a lot of college football last hour, some NFL stuff, talked about the Kawhi Leonard situation as well. One thing that I want to dive into right here is, since we are kind of in that area where some people are drafting for their fantasy leagues, in my opinion, you should wait until September. September 6th is the date that I would use. Remember, OU plays September 4th, if I'm not mistaken. Is it 4th or 5th? It's the 4th, and then the 5th is that Saturday. Have your fantasy drafts on that Saturday. You can watch college football with your bros all day. Have the fantasy draft that Saturday, because it seems like players are dropping like flies so far in training camp, especially for the 49ers. We've kind of talked a lot about that, but cover your ears, Preston Poole. Your center, Tyler Biadasz, who just signed a 3-year, $30 million contract with the Chargers this offseason as a free agent, was carted off at practice earlier on today during a joint session with the 49ers. So just don't get around the 49ers and you'll be okay. Speaking of that, Deshaun Stribling is becoming a training camp star for the 49ers. And with all their injuries, I mean, he is going to be a main weapon for Brock Purdy, it seems like, especially with, you know, Pearsall being out for the season and James being out for the season. And I mean, on the defensive side of the ball, they have guys like Nick Bosa, Mustafa, and all these guys hurt. But CMC, if his tightness is serious, I mean, Stripling might be their only weapon to throw to. So we played that audio of Trent Williams during the preseason game last week, talking about Deshaun Stribling, and as he was clamoring about him, he caught another, 25-yard pass down the sideline. So the former Cowboy who went to Ole Miss is now doing really good things with the 49ers. But just be careful about some of these guys, right? And so some of the names to kind of keep an eye on of serious injuries so far this preseason. Let's start it off with, let me go to this other list here. I like this one better. So Breece Hall, it seems like a lot of guys are dealing with groin injuries. I saw that Breece Hall is sidelined with a groin upper leg injury and expected to miss, 2 to 3 weeks. And those groin injuries can linger, kind of like hamstring injuries. You don't love to hear that as a running back. Also, I saw where, Kyle Manungai, I mean, he might miss multiple weeks. It says expected to miss multiple weeks, but per the MRI, the outcome is considered positive after a recent practice injury to his knee. It was a hyper-extended knee for Kyle Manungai. That would be a very popular fantasy pick if he were to be healthy. But listen, Jordan Tyson, imagine if you had your fantasy draft early last week or last weekend, and then Jordan Tyson goes down for the season with a severe hamstring strain. Chuba Hubbard and Puka Nacua both out during training camp and expected to, it says week to week or day to day. Guess they don't have to release that, but I guess not a serious injury for either of those guys. But Puka, who, like I said, I didn't love for fantasy this year because I don't know if his head's in it after, again, he went to rehab, then the whole biting situation comes out, and he still could get suspended 6 games. It doesn't sound like he's going to get suspended 6 games for that situation with his partner at the time. And then last week we find out that right before July 4th, after he had already gone to rehab, ran through a glass door, a window at the white party at Michael Rubin's house. Obviously something that you probably wouldn't do when you're sober. And so I don't know if I love, if I think that Puka's head is in it, but I do know that yesterday he went down with a groin strain. And so he is on the IR for a couple week or a week. It says week to week. So Chuba definitely on that list as well. And then some of the defensive guys like Nick Bosa, Garrett Williams. Let's see. Nick Squirton, the edge rusher for Carolina, also went down. I saw where Grenard for my Eagles is expected to be back here in about 3 weeks after his injury. That was kind of expected to be Philly's big time edge rusher. He needs to get healthy. And so just, it seems like a ton of injuries so far this preseason and training camp. And so keep an eye on that stuff and push your draft back as far as possible. I got to play this clip. I know we're pretty much done with instant replay, but I didn't play this clip and I meant to. This was after practice a few days ago. This was Amarion Robinson, who is a defensive back for the Sooners. You're going to see some of him in the secondary coming up this year, but he is fired up for the season. Can we get Amarion Robinson some games? Let's take a listen to what Robinson had to say after practice.
6: So we're going live, so like, you got to drop, excuse my language, but you got to drop your nuts. It's time to get, it's trying to get dirty now. So yeah, you got to put your head down. So we-
9: Yeah, drop those and get after it. Amarion Robinson ready to drop whatever he's got and get after it against UTEP and then Michigan. So fired up about the football season coming up. One thing that I saw over the weekend, probably the best thing that I saw over the weekend, was the return. And I say the return, but the return to the victory circle for Scottie Scheffler. Scottie Scheffler goes out to Memphis and just dominates. I mean, this was an elite performance. This was back to Scottie striking the irons the way that Scottie did the last 3 years when I was comparing his iron play to Tiger Woods. And the putter showed up like it hasn't shown up on a weekend yet this year. And he just ran away from this field. But Scottie Scheffler, I mean, now you look at it, the gap between Scottie and Rory in the official world golf ranking, Scottie is number one and Rory is number two. But the gap between Scottie and Rory in the OWGR is now larger than the gap between Rory and every other player, which would be Cam Young down there in third. Scottie's dominance has just been through the roof. And I know that, you know, Colin Cowherd does the segment Where I Was Right, Where I Was Wrong. If I did a segment where I was right before the week last week on the 73rd Hole podcast, I said, I don't care what Scottie does in the playoffs. He is my PGA Tour Player of the Year. And if he wins in Memphis, it's sewn up. Scottie Scheffler is going to be the Player of the Year on the PGA Tour, finishing top five, like 65, over 65% of the time. And adding a playoff win to that, I mean, the guy, even though, yes, we hold him to a different standard and we compare him to what he has done in the past and compare him to the greats like Tiger and Jack and Rory, if you want to compare him to Rory. But this week was comparable to, you know, Scotty at his best or Tiger in his prime. I mean, you don't see a guy go out there and hit everything to inside 14 feet and make everything he looks at like that on a course that is not that easy and go out there and win by 8 shots. The only other guys to win multiple tournaments by 8 shots on the PGA Tour were Dustin Johnson, who did it twice, Rory McIlroy, who did it twice, the Big Easy, Ernie Els, did it twice, and then, of course, Tiger Woods did it 10 times. And so my point is, you don't see that level of dominance out there on the PGA Tour. And Scotty, in my opinion, is the only one that can give you that dominance. But even though he wasn't dominant this year, it was still better or more consistent than everybody else. So I thoroughly enjoyed watching Scotty Scheffler get the job done and shoot rounds of 68, 61, 68, and 66 in the final round to win, like I said, by 8 shots over Siwoo Kim. I was also right slash wrong. I picked Sungjae Im in the one and done, but Sungjae had a great week this week. And again, you can only use guys in the one and done one time and then they're done for the year. So I think I picked the right tournament to use Sungjae. Keep an eye on him as we play out the BMW and the Tour Championship. He now gets in to that top 50 through his performance this past week. So Sungjae continues to play great golf. That was a good top 5, top 10 bet if you did that. And again, Scotty Scheffler now up by essentially 1,500 points on Matt Fitzpatrick in the FedEx Cup standings. Matt Fitzpatrick second, Cam Young third, Siwoo Kim jumps up to fourth, and the former Cowboy Wyndham Clark is down in fifth. And again, another tournament this year where Sam Burns could not get the job done. Sam Burns is a heck of a player, and his ball striking this year has been the best of his career. But for the best putter on the PGA Tour, he turns into a shell of himself when he's under pressure, as you've seen multiple times. I mean, he still has not won on the PGA Tour since the match play, the tournament that doesn't even exist. He won that, 4 years ago now? But he's been in contention like he was this year at the U.S. Open and at the Open Championship. I mean, the guy is a great player. But I think you have seen, like at the Canadian Open last year where he missed the five-footer, or certain situations like when Scotty, finally, something goes wrong for Scotty Scheffler this week, hits a bunker shot after he, on the par five, it was what is that, number three out there at TPC Southwind, hits it left of the green in the left greenside bunker, and Scotty gets the worst break of the week, hits a great bunker shot, it hits a sprinkler head, and goes in the water, and you're, you know, thinking, you know, finally something goes wrong for Scotty, but Sam Burns had already hit it in the water. It's like you can't hit shots like that under pressure, or you can't miss certain putts under pressure. And you just saw the big difference between the two good friends, Sam Burns and Scotty Scheffler, over the weekend. One guy has a different gear, and Scotty kicked it into that gear this week in Memphis, and that was really fun to watch. So we'll talk about the BMW later on in the week as well. I also found this interesting for everyone that says that Scotty had a disappointing year, which he did. I agree with you, compared to Scotty Scheffler's standards, but not compared to everybody else. Since 2022, when Scotty really jumped on the scene, Scotty Scheffler has 21 wins. Next on that list is Rory at 10 wins since 2022. After that, it's Xander at 6, and then our man Javi, our man Goddard, and then Fitzpatrick and Rahm at 5. And Scotty has 21 wins since 2022. I mean, it's amazing the dominance that we've seen from Scheffler over the last 3 years. And again, he only won the Amex and Memphis this year, but he finished, you know, runner-up 6 times or whatever it was, and finished top 5 11 times. And so Scheffler, even in a bad year, still player of the year on the PGA Tour. And you also got to credit Ted Scott, his caddy, for bringing out the mustache for the playoffs that finally got the lid off for Scotty Scheffler. I thought that was good stuff as well. Ted Scott told the media that his wife hates it, but Scotty said that, I mean, he might fire Ted Scott as his caddy if he shaves the mustache after he finally got a win. Good stuff there. We need to hit a break. After the break, I have some other thoughts on on Genie Buss. We have not talked about that. I also have some thoughts on where people are ranking Josh Allen. I know I've talked a lot about this, but is Josh Allen really the best decision maker in the NFL? I think that's ridiculous. I'll tell you why after the break. And then I saw where Shea was voted, or not voted, but put as the best player in the NBA, according to 2K. Which players were underrated and which were overrated? We could talk about that later on in the show as well. I would love to talk to you as well, too. 405-900-9957 is the Johnny's text line and the Lucky Star line. We'll get to those after the break here on Oklahoma's leader in sports, the Sports Animal.
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5: 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Let's find out who's balling.
6: Ball, ball, ball, ball, ball.
7: High fly ball. That's to right. That's back. Walks it off in the 10th.
8: Yeah, who's balling is Pete Crow Armstrong. Becomes the first player in 16 years to hit a leadoff and a walk-off home run and joins the 30-30 club with that home run. He definitely could get to 40-40 this year for the Cubbies, who, by the way, don't look now, but the lovable losers are, what, just 4.5 games back of the Brewers? But they are certainly a team that could contend in the National League. They are on fire recently, and Pete Crow Armstrong is a big part of that. I would love calls. 405-900-9957 is the Lucky Star line. We'll get to some other stuff here in a second, but when we get a call, we take it. Let's go to Rodney. What's up, Rodney?
9: Hey, man, what's up?
8: Not a whole lot. What's on your mind?
9: Man, just a little chat about Russell, man. You know, and LeBron. What is your take on LeBron moving to the Sixers?
8: My take on it is that that's probably the best starting five he's had in his career. And I think that it's only going to work if LeBron plays point guard, because I think that the one thing that LeBron can do at his age, as well as he did in his prime, is pass and create for others. So is Brown, who had the ball in his hands a lot last year, is Embiid, who always has the ball in his hands and the offense normally runs through him, and then Maxey and VJ Edgecombe, are they going to be okay playing off the ball? If they are, I think that on paper the Sixers are the best team in the East, even though I'm not the biggest LeBron fan in the world. I think on paper, basketball wise, it definitely makes sense.
9: Do they got enough to get by the Knicks?
8: I've seen the Knicks do it, and so I would favor the Knicks right now. So what
9: I'm
8: are
9: talking about
8: thoughts?
9: With a healthy Embiid?
8: That's the big question, right? I mean, can Embiid stay healthy? If Embiid stays healthy, yes. The Sixers should be the favorites, but I'm still going to favor the Knicks because I've seen the Knicks do it. But they're 1-2 in the East, and then, again, the rest of the East is going to be a bloodbath, but I don't think any of those other teams are in their category.
9: Well, you seen what Embiid did. You seen the damage they did when he was healthy. They took Boston out of there.
8: Yeah, they did. Absolutely.
9: He didn't have much left after that because he kind of played hurt those last couple of games. But maybe now they can save him and reserve him a little bit more for the playoffs start and not grind him so much in the regular season.
8: I'm with you. I think that they're going to load manage with the old guys, with LeBron and Embiid. But come playoff time, if they're healthy, like I said, I like their chances. What were your thoughts on Russ that you said?
9: Well, I think Russ, I mean, you know, do you statue him before Shea?
8: Yes.
9: How would the fans feel if he got a statue put out there before he did?
8: I think that the fans would be all for that, right? Because there's no Shea without Russ. Remember, I mean, if Russ leaves whenever Kevin Durant left, the Thunder doesn't have that haul because the Thunder tried to win again with Paul George after Russ signed the extension and they had the parade for Russ and all of that. And yes, I understand that Melo and PG and Russ didn't work out as far as winning, but let's be honest, no one was going to win when you had teams like the Warriors with Kevin Durant and then LeBron in Cleveland. And so no one else other than those two teams was going to win a championship those years. But because Russ stayed and tried to win and put on the show and was the MVP and all of that, and his loyalty to the Thunder, I think, first of all, that's why the Thunder fans are still so loyal to this organization, is because Russ was loyal to this city. And then, you know, as far as Shea, I mean, without Paul George, who came here for Russ, you're not going to have Shea in that trade. That was the craziest trade we've ever seen, right?
9: Should Shea feel some kind of way? Probably wouldn't. But
8: no, I don't think so. I don't think Shea would feel any type of way. And by the way, Shea came back to Twitter to congratulate Russ, and that was the first time he had tweeted in like 3 years. I think their relationship is great. But again, I just don't think that Shea or a fan would feel any type of way about that, even though Shea, yeah, he won the first championship here. But there was, I mean,
9: that's
8: Russell
9: huge,
8: Westbrook
9: man.
8: Was,
9: that's huge. That's huge.
8: Russ was basketball here in Oklahoma City. Russ built basketball here in Oklahoma City. There's no Shea without Russ. So I think you obviously put a statue of Russ, and then whenever Shea retires, you put a statue of Shea. And maybe a Presti later on down the line. But, yeah, you could retire KD's jersey, but no statue. The two statues are Russ and Shea, to me.
9: Yeah, and if you look back at it, most guys that got a statue got a ring.
8: But again,
9: Russell might be the first to get that.
8: No, I think there's a couple others. We went through that whole list earlier on with Al last week about who there's a lot more statues than you think. For instance, one that comes to the top of my mind, Allen Iverson has a statue. It's a little statue that they do in their little park there in Philadelphia, but AI has a statue and he didn't win a ring. And so, and again, I would consider Russell Westbrook's career even better than AI. And so, in my opinion, I think it's a given that you start building the statue right out in front of the new arena. I think that's a perfect situation, but I do think that you retire the jersey in the Paycom Center so he can kind of be recognized in the place that he played, the building that he played.
9: Well, I would do the statue. I would do the jersey retirement, but I probably would crown Shea first with the statue since he got the chip, and then bring Russell later.
8: I don't think that's going to happen, but I understand why you're saying it. I appreciate that call, Rodney. Let's go to another call here. What's your name and what's your question tonight on Game Time?
10: Yeah, hey, how you doing, Sam?
8: Doing good. What's on your mind?
10: Good. Hey, I wanted to hit you with a OU football question that I'll take off the air.
8: Yeah.
10: Wanted to see if you have a name for OU football that not many people know right now that everyone will know by the end of the season. I'll take that off the air.
8: That's a good question. I like that question a lot. I got a similar question earlier on in the show. Their question was, you know, who is the national media and national college football fans going to know about that, you know, only Oklahoma fans know about right now? And I said Jaden Jackson. It seems like David Stone is getting all of this notoriety in preseason, all preseason everything, and no one's talking about Jaden Jackson, but when I watch OU play, I think that Jackson is just as good as Stone. And that's nothing against Stone, but I think offensively, you know, the name that I said earlier will be a household name as far as college football fans go if OU makes a playoff run would be Satania. I mean, Satania is a possibly the fastest wide receiver in college football, and if OU can run the ball, I think that he's going to be able to beat some defenses over the top and not see two high safeties every time. Let me give you a name like a Lloyd Avant. Does he count? I mean, it sounded like Lloyd Avant might start for the Sooners and that Dylan loves Lloyd Avant, and so that might be the name that no one really knows about, but I don't even know about him. I haven't seen him run a football yet, but from everything I'm hearing out of camp, it sounds like Lloyd Avant's having a great camp, and so we'll see. Maybe do some things in the return game as well, but Lloyd Avant would probably be my answer on that, and then we always talk about Hayden Hansen and Rocky Beers, but the other tight end, Jack Van Dorsler, I think that a lot of people have talked about him being a key in the tight end room as well. He might play a little bit more than some people think. That might be another guy kind of off the radar. I'm trying to think of other off-the-radar guys. Maybe the text line could help me out. I hope a guy that's a backup right now that really shines this year would be a PJ Adebore. Kind of been waiting on it, but I do think, as I was talking about with Al, the teams that kind of game plan for R. Mason Thomas last year, I think are going to be game planning for Taylor Wine. And this year, that should open up some things for Danny Okoye. That might be a name that you would put on this list. But PJ as well, I mean, you would think that with the interior of the defensive line, as we just talked about with Stone and Jackson and then Wine on the other side, that opens up a multitude of opportunities for whoever's on the other side of that defensive line, whether it's Okoye or PJ Adebore. So that might be another guy. And then my favorite player on the defense is Cortland Guillory. I mean, what he did last year as a freshman, locking up some of those guys. And I know that a couple guys, you know, got him over the top, like Cam Coleman in that Auburn game made Guillory look silly a couple times, but I love the fire and just the consistency from him throughout the season last year and him being a year

0: Jay. Let's go ahead and do this. Let's hit a break. After the break, I am going to talk a little bit about this Lakers situation. Crazy. Seems like Mark Walter might be in a little bit more trouble than kind of the national media is letting on. Bill Simmons had some interesting thoughts on Mark Walter, and then you had the controversy between Shams and Jeannie Buss yesterday, where Shams is saying that the Buss family sold their 17.8% stake in the Los Angeles Lakers, and Jeannie Buss is saying, "Yeah, my brothers and sisters might have wanted to do that, but I did not want to do that." So we're going to hear from Shams defending his reporting, and then from Bill Simmons after the break, talking about this crazy Lakers situation. After the break here on Game Time with Sam Humphries on The Animal.
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0: Is there anything that could persuade the Jews and Arabs to stop fighting each other in the Middle East? For more than a century, the answer has been no. That is, until Jordan River Village began in Israel. It's a place for children with terminal illnesses. Hollywood legend Paul Newman came up with the idea, but to build a camp in Israel, he asked a famous Jewish actor for help. Topol, best known for his role in the movie Fiddler on the Roof, used his influence to get the camp up and running. Now hundreds of sick children from Palestine and Israel become friends at this camp every year. They're treated by both Arab and Israeli doctors. Topol said, "We respect that every child is a child of God. For 1 week, they don't have to fear for their safety or fear their disease. Wouldn't it be beautiful if we could all live and love one another in community?" That's something to think about. I'm Bob Long with St. Luke's Methodist Church.
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7: And the show goes on for one final segment here on Game Time with Sam Humphries on the Sports Animal, live and local until 9 p.m. every single weekday. And we'll get to the agenda in just a second. But I have not had a chance to break down this whole Lakers situation. And listen, it has everything. It has family drama. It has the federal government involved. But let's go ahead and start this off by, you might not realize the timeline of things. So let's break that down first. So in June of 2025, Mark Walters buys the Lakers from the Buss family for $10 billion. That was the biggest sale in the history of sports. And then in July of 2026, just last month, the federal government reportedly started probing $16 billion in undisclosed loans tied to Walters' empire. In August this month of 2026, then Walter sells to Josh Kushner and Bob Iger for a record $12.5 billion. And questions started to raise because, yeah, he made $2.5 billion on this sale, but the Lakers, the Yankees, the Cowboys don't just come open anytime. You can't just buy another franchise like that. I mean, if he would have had the franchise for a decade, he would have made a whole lot more than $2.5 billion, which is still a good investment, but it seems like he's having to sell some things off. So take a listen to Bill Simmons here talking about this whole situation. I thought what he said was very interesting.
8: It's starting to seem like he might actually go to jail. He's already shed himself of the Lakers. He's selling his Chelsea stake reportedly right now, which was like 12.5%. And my guess is the Dodgers are going to be next. So what is this? Is this like are we moving toward like a Bernie Madoff, Ivan Boesky type of situation? Will the words Mark Walter today pled guilty, ... will that sentence be said in the next 2 years?
9: I think it's really possible. I also think the Trump administration has not put away very many billionaires. And so I'm sure they work something out.
8: Yeah.
7: Okay. So that was Bill Simmons and Sammy Kopelman on their podcast, on Simmons' podcast, talking about the Mark Walters situation. So anyway, so he is in legal trouble and selling off his, you know, sports team. So when Walter bought the Lakers from the Buss family, the Buss family still remained as a 17.8% ownership in the Lakers, and Jeannie Buss was still the CEO of the Lakers. Now, yesterday, Shams comes out and tweets this, breaking. The Buss family has decided to sell its remaining 17.8% ownership stake in the Los Angeles Lakers to new majority owners Kushner and Iger. Sources tell the Buss family, composed of siblings Jeannie, Jim, Johnny, Janie, Joey, and Jesse, received the majority votes to allow trustees to execute the sale. It required 4 of 6 votes to enact the tag-along provision of Mark Walters' sale to Kushner and Iger, which valued the Lakers at $12.5 billion. So, Jeannie then comes out through her lawyer and says, this is not true. Even says Shams' name in this, I don't know, what do you even call this, but from a statement from her lawyer saying that what Shams said is on ESPN is false, and coming out and saying essentially that she, even though her siblings, as I just listed, want to sell their stake in the Lakers, she is going to war with her siblings, saying that no, she wants to keep that ownership, that 17.5% ownership in the Los Angeles Lakers, and wants to continue to be the CEO of the Lakers, even under Kushner and Iger. So let's go to what Shams said about this on the Pat McAfee show, standing by his reporting.
10: I do have to say that letter included my name in it, and which I found interesting. And I just have to make it very clear. Like, I fully stand by my reporting. What I reported was that there was a majority vote, at least 4 of 6 necessary to be able to close a transfer as far as the tag-along provision. And I had a statement from the Buss Family Trust. The first line of the statement from the lawyer said that I, quote, reported the 6 Buss siblings voted to sell. That key sentence right there is inaccurate. And so I fully stand by my reporting. I've handled every story with care, including stories with the Lakers, as that statement continues.
7: Okay, so that's what Shams had to say, which I believe everything Shams says. I think he was getting that information from Jeannie Buss's siblings. Now, TMZ is reporting as of 1 hour ago that Jeannie Buss's siblings intend to move forward with selling the Lakers' stake. So it sounds like Jeannie Buss is going to be taking her siblings to court. And I don't know if the majority is going to rule on this or if Jeannie can continue to have that 17% stake in the Lakers. But this is a mess, but it seems like a good business deal for Kushner and Iger. And I don't know who's going to be the CEO of the Lakers. Is it still going to be Jeannie Buss? If it's not, that's going to end an over 50-year run of the Buss family being in L.A. So just a crazy situation out in L.A. with the Lakers. A couple things before we get out of here and get to the agenda. A couple other things that I wanted to mention. I found what Cignetti said about, I don't know if you guys heard this, but essentially saying, you know, we could bring back the Notre Dame game if they come to our place twice and we go there once. Because he was saying if Notre Dame was in a conference, then Indiana would go there twice. But until they get in a conference, we're only going to go there once. Speaking of Indiana, and speaking of the AP poll that we talked about earlier, last year, Indiana was ranked 20th in the AP poll. This year, that team would be Tennessee. So maybe some good vibes from Josh Heupel and the Volunteers being the 20th spot on the AP rankings. By the way, if you missed those rankings, it was Ohio State 1, Oregon 2, Georgia 3, Notre Dame 4, and Texas 5. The defending champs, Indiana, were 6. You have Miami 7, A&M 8, Ole Miss 9, and OU 10. And I'll play this one more time for the Sooner fans that might have missed it, but Paul Feinbaum came out and had some strong thoughts on the Oklahoma Sooners. I'll play this one more time so people can bookmark this tweet. Bookmark this tweet, and we'll return to this tweet back in, or when we get to January. Here was Paul Feinbaum on SportsCenter with Matt Berry.
11: Is in this rankings to you?
12: Yeah, I mean, I don't know how people realistically think Oklahoma is going to finish in the top 10. You can say whatever you want about what they have and John Mateer, and we were together at SEC Media Days, but Matt, their schedule is beyond brutal. Second week of the year, they go to Michigan. So if Michigan is highly regarded and they're in the top 20, then what's going to happen when Oklahoma gets there? And that's not even talking about a road trip to Georgia in September, Red River against Texas. I don't know how they finish in the top 10.
11: Paul, feel free to get me on this one when we're at SEC Nation all fall on campuses, but I'm a big Oklahoma believer. I think that they're that team that could surprise and maybe go on a run to the national championship game. You did it with Texas last year. I'll do it with Oklahoma this year. I'll be at that.
12: Listen, I can't wait to see you at the end of the season with that clip right there, Matt.
7: Well, I can't wait to see you, Paul, at the end of the season with that clip. I definitely believe that not only is there a realistic path for the Sooners to finish in the top 10 and make the playoffs, there is certainly a realistic path for OU if everything falls the right way at Michigan or at Georgia or against Texas, that OU can finish off the second half of the schedule where their tough games are at home against A&M and Ole Miss and not only finish in the top 10, but make the SEC championship game and make a run in the college football playoffs. Speaking of sleepers in football, let's go to the NFL. I found this interesting that each of the last four seasons, there has been a team that was 100-1 for Super Bowl odds preseason that reached the playoffs. This year, those teams will be the Dolphins, the Browns, the Cardinals, the Jets, the Raiders, and the Titans. I don't think that's going to happen again this year. The Dolphins are going to be awful. Shador, listen, he did throw a pick, but he did look a little bit better. I think Shador should start for Cleveland, but I don't see them making the playoffs. Cardinals, definitely not. Their defense is pathetic. The Jets, definitely not, and especially not if Breece Hall is dealing with a groin injury. The Raiders, maybe, but not with Kirk Cousins, maybe with Mendoza, but I still don't see that happening, especially in that division that is so tough. And then the Titans, I love Cam Ward, but it's not happening for Tennessee this year. So I think that streak ends at 4 teams, 100-1 to win the Super Bowl. I think it's going to go back to the favorites. I like the Rams, and then I like the Chiefs in the AFC. But we're going to break that down more as we go along in the week, give some predictions on NFL teams as we go along in the week as well. I appreciate all the great interaction tonight. I'll be back tomorrow at 6 p.m. with Al, and then 7 p.m. right here on Game Time with Sam Humphries, live and local. Also, tomorrow, we got Fat Jack at 7:20, Hump Man at 8 o'clock for a Hump Day special. So you're not going to want to miss it. Fat Jack doing a great job doing the player props and doing the fantasy stuff. It's not just a copycat segment. We're going to break down a bunch of cool stuff with the Fat Jack tomorrow. Don't put in those fantasy lineups or draft any guys in fantasy until you listen to the Fat Jack tomorrow on Game Time. This has been Sam Humphries on Oklahoma's leader in sports, the Sports Animal.
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2: It's a simple lesson. It be your own people. I've said it once. I've said it 1,000 times, Emmett. It is always your own people. I literally had a homeboy that wanted to come to the house and kick it and spend the night and talk about, oh, the carpet at your house is more comfortable. Man, if you don't go somewhere with that terrible
3: excuse. What's wrong with the carpet? I mean,
2: no, the carpet was fine. The carpet was fine, but that's not the reason why he wanted to come spend the night at my house. I'm just going to throw it out there like that. I'll let you fill in the blanks.
3: Okay. All right. I'll take your
2: word
3: for it.
2: Mama Q was single at the time. I'll just throw it out there like that.
3: Oh, no. How old were you?
2: I was, I don't know, old enough to have a homeboy that I knew what he was talking about.
3: Touche. You know?
2: I had a car and I had an agenda just like he did, right?
3: All right, never mind. I'm thinking this was like 10, you know, nine-year-old.
2: There was those times too, but that was a whole another conversation we can get into at another point here on Game Night on ESPN Radio. The all-new ESPN app, SiriusXM Channel 80 and TuneIn. 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He's Emmett Golden. I'm Q Myers. And you know what? One more thing real quick while we're at it.
3: I'm a fan.
2: This guy's name was Durando, and this is how I knew that he had a problem. And I don't mean to call him out right now, but I'm going to call him out right now. You know, everyone wanted to be a rapper at some point, right?
3: Absolutely, yeah.
2: Everyone had rap dreams. We all thought we could rap at some point. I realized I was a hype man. I was never a rapper.
3: You know what I'm saying?
2: I wasn't
3: back
2: that guy.
3: In the day anyway.
2: Right, but we all had our rap names, right?
3: Mm-hmm.
2: This dude went and tattooed his rap name on his arm, and it was his name backwards. So instead of his name saying Durando, it said Autorond. I said, what the hell's an Autorond? He said, that's my rap name. I said, man, go on, kick rock. That's when I knew I couldn't hang out with him no more. What's an auto run, man? That sounds like a bad transformer. That sounds like a transformer that got kicked out the club.
4: I also love you blatantly throwing him out there because it's not like his name's Joe.
3: Right. There is one Durando. I guarantee
4: you.
3: Yeah,
4: like that's the thing.
3: One.
4: You could be like, my friend was Joe. And Durando.
2: Well, it's worse when his name is Autoron and it's tattooed on his arm. That's even worse.
3: Any chance you think he got a cover up by now?
2: I hope so. I hope so. That's all I'm going to say. I hope so. But here we go. This is how we roll, and we get into it like this. Check it out.
0: The stories you might have missed that caught our attention.
5: Aw, made you look.
0: Game Night. Made you look.
6: Made you look.
2: All right, Emmett, you know the drill, man. What caught your attention today? What made you look?
3: Well, right now, it is currently in the fifth inning between the Dodgers and the Rockies. We know the Dodgers have been struggling lately. They need to win badly, and they're up 6-3 over the Rockies right now. Shohei Ohtani, 1-for-3. That one was a home run, drove in 2 RBIs. So as of right now, with 2 outs in the fifth, the Dodgers are on their way to victory, and it's one that they need pretty badly.
2: Yeah, man, they've definitely been struggling. They've had their one guy, man. Hold on, I hate that
3: Durando?
2: I can't remember. No. See, now you're gonna get me on that all night long. No, my man has been on the struggle bus. Kyle Tucker, sorry, it took me a second to come up with it. But how's he doing? Have you seen an update? Is he even playing?
3: Kyle Tucker.
2: As of what? Last night he was 0-for-25.
3: 1-for-2. With a run scored and an RBI.
2: He was on one of those bad streaks. He had dropped the ball, a pop-up in right field. He had put that one on the grass. That was one of those where, you know, when you're just in your head and you just can't do anything right and you're thinking about it too much. I was hoping that someone was going to save him from himself. I was like, man, please just have something go through the hoop, man. Just have some success.
3: He need a free
2: throw. I hate to see
3: anyone. Right?
2: Yes. Yes. I hate to see anyone struggle like that. So the Dodgers look like they're going to get back to some winning ways, and maybe my man's going to get out of his own way that he was in. It's funny, though, that you mentioned he needed a free throw. Mm-hmm. Well, the Aces, they need a free throw as well. Becky Hammon, she needed a free throw. Right now, currently, the Aces are taking on the Atlanta Dream, and right now they're down at the half, 52-41. Asia Wilson, 14 points, 6 boards, 3 blocks. Angel Reese has 15 points so far. But that's not the story of this game. The story of this game is what didn't happen. If you're the Aces and you're Becky Hammon, Asia Wilson tried to take the ball to the hoop. Looked like she really got fouled, and it wasn't called. And so Becky Hammon was arguing with the officials about, you know, that call, and they teed her up. And then she said she kept going, and she kept going, and then she really lit up. So they gave her a double T, and she's out of there. She's ejected. The only problem with that is, and I respect it when, you know, the coaches are going and they're showing their emotion and they're you know, backing up their player and letting their team know that, hey, I got your back. It happened in the second quarter.
3: Yeah, yeah.
2: Little that, early for my liking.
3: Yeah, that a lot of times when you see it, like a baseball manager get kicked out, or even in basketball, a lot of times there's a boost in play.
2: Yes.
3: You know, because the team is like, all right, you ain't going to do our coach like that. And they go, but that will dissipate by the end of a game. So it is a little early for Becky to get tossed. But they're down at the half 52-41. So let's see if they can find some inspiration in the second half.
2: Yeah, we'll see. Like I said, I like to see that happen like the end of the third quarter, early in the fourth quarter.
3: Yeah.
2: Not in the middle of the second quarter, but hey, Becky decided to make it an early night for herself this evening. And the Aces, that's what caught our attention. That's what made us look here on Game Night on ESPN Radio and the all-new ESPN app.
6: Going into this training camp, a lot less drama surrounding the Cowboys.
7: I have been guilty of stirring it up, but I do like the perception that we've had a quite uneventful offseason.
8: It might not go for long that there's no drama at the Cowboys.
2: Well, uneventful and drama ended today as the Cowboys were in joint practices with the Saints. Look, I'm in Houston, Texas right now. The Raiders went up against the Texans for their joint practice. I'll tell you a little bit later about that in the show, but that's a good practice. It tells you a lot about where your team is. I know during the preseason, coaches and teams prefer to have those joint practices, even over the preseason games. They just seem to get more out of them. Unless, Emmett, you get into a bunch of fights. Unless you all of a sudden have a lot of disruption, then you're not able to get any work done. And that's what happened with the Cowboys and the Saints. Punches were thrown. Helmets were tossed. There was all kind of WWE action type going on. I mean, it was bad, and it was just obviously way too much. And Dallas Cowboy head coach Brian Schottenheimer was not too happy when asked about it post-practice. Check it out.
9: Yeah, I'll keep that between me and the team. But, yeah, it was more about mindset, mentality, ability to refocus when bad stuff happens. And, you know, again, you know, we're going to play on the edge, and we're not going to take, I'll say the word again, from anybody. But at the same time, I don't think that they were the only ones stirring up the I think we might have been stirring it up as well. But it was a sloppy practice all in all, and it's got to get better.
3: You talk about WWE moves. Well, Scott Steiner, who was part of the Steiner brothers, his son plays for the Saints. He's also the cousin of Brock, Bron Breakker, who's a WWE superstar right now. Brock did a suplex to one of the Cowboys. So no, it was wild. And to your point, and to Brian Schottenheimer's point, you don't get any work in with that.
2: None.
3: Like, I understand nobody's going to get the best of me. You know, all the testosterone on fire and everybody compete. I get it. But you got to learn how to control yourself. Because when I see teams fighting to this extent, you're going to see some pushing around. I don't overreact to that. But when I see it to this extent, then I'm saying I'm looking at two teams that lack discipline. And
2: right.
3: They could get it at some point, but right now I'm going, these are two undisciplined teams.
2: Well, it just gets to a certain point where, okay, a helmet is tossed, and then another helmet is tossed. And now it's like, okay, every time you have a snap, it's not even about the ball. It's about, all right, who am I going to go and hit? Who am I going to go and try to rip their helmet off? Look, these things are going to happen in football, especially when it's hot. There's going to be, you know, tempers are going to flare. Folks are going to get angry. Some folks are trying to make the team. So I get minor pushing and shoving. I get minor little fights. But when you're just going out of your way, like I said, to throw helmets and do suplexes and all this other stuff, the point where Brian Schottenheimer and Kellen Moore had to discuss if they were even going to continue practice, that's when you know it's gone too far and you're absolutely getting nothing out of that. So, you know, again, really good. Joint practices are fun. They're fun to cover. Obviously, they're really good. They can get a lot of work in and coaches can get a lot out of it. But if you're fighting, Emmett, You're going to get absolutely nothing out of that at all. He's Emmett Golden. I'm Q Myers. It's Game Night here on ESPN Radio. Let the excuses begin. Hurry, hurry. Step right up. Already some excuses going down in L.A. It's next on Game Night on ESPN Radio on the all-new ESPN app.
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2: 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When it comes to the NFL, Jim Harbaugh is definitely a character. And I know his character is not too happy right now. And unfortunately for the Chargers, the conversation that we're going to have is a conversation that is had around the Chargers quite a bit, especially when it comes to the offensive line and injuries as their center, Tyler Biadasz, went down. He was carted off with an apparent left leg injury during Tuesday's joint practice with the 49ers, getting tangled up. And look, we saw early last year, right? Mm-hmm. We saw even before the season started, boom, an offensive lineman goes down, another offensive lineman goes down, and they were never quite the same. And it just seems like every single year there's something that has to do with some big injuries to their offensive line that kind of gets them behind the eight ball to start things off with. A lot of times they're able to recover, but it just seems like they never really get cooking like they should. Obviously, we know how important that offensive line is.
3: Yeah, you can't have success in the NFL offensively with a bad offensive line. I don't care how good your quarterback or your skilled players are. If your offensive line isn't together, you're not going to have much success offensively. So, and you got to protect Justin Herbert. He's the golden goose, right? He's the guy that you need to take care of.
2: That's what they say. It's what they tell me. If you're going to create a quarterback in the lab, that's what it's going to look like. That's what they've been telling me for years, Emmett. I'm just saying.
3: They told me the same thing. I'm still waiting to see it. Like, listen, Justin Herbert is straight out of Central Casting. He most certainly is. If they're like, yo, we need somebody to play a quarterback in a movie, you go, it'd be a guy looking just like Justin Herbert. And he's good. He's a good quarterback. I don't, know if a Super Bowl is in his future. I can tell you if this offensive line is not together and playing well, then there won't be one in anybody's future out there in L.A., at least for the Chargers.
2: No, and it's, again, it's every year, and there's always a reason why the Chargers don't have the success that we all expect. And what have we been saying ever since Mike McDaniel has been there as the OC? Well, this is the year. Right, mm-hmm. They all of a sudden they got this hotshot offensive coordinator. He's going to work with the best quarterback that he's ever worked with. His quarterback's going to work with the best OC that he's ever worked with. And boom, here you go. Joint practice, August 18th. It hasn't even got to the regular season. And there's an injury to their big ticket acquisition in the offseason, their center, Tyler Biadasz. So here's Mina Kimes, ESPN NFL analyst on NFL Live, talking about the offensive line injuries.
1: This stinks. I mean, the Chargers, they can't catch a break when it comes to their offensive line because we were so excited this offseason talking about them getting those tackles back, Alton Slater, who are excellent, and then signing Biadasz, I thought was one of the better signings of the offseason from a value perspective. The guards were a bit of a question mark in the line, but the thought was 3 out of 5, you can cover that up to some degree, and now they have to make decisions. I will say Jake Slaughter, who they drafted, who was going to compete at guard, was an experienced college center, good zone blocking center. So potentially you could start him there in relief of Biadasz. And I thought, the guard depth they showed looked decent during the preseason, but it's honestly incredibly disappointing. I will say, Mike McDaniel, you saw this in Miami, his scheme does protect your offensive line, right? The ball is going to come out super fast for Justin Herbert, so that will help. And then from a run perspective, particularly I would say the interior of the offensive line, although Miami had an excellent center, you can cover that up to some degree if you got good tackle play because of what he's able to do with motions and formations and some of the bigger bodies he's going to put on the field. But I'm not going to sugarcoat it. This is really disappointing for this team, especially given the injury history they have at this particular position group.
3: And Mina's right. Like, you can't hide some guys from time to time, but what happens if someone else then gets hurt? Because, look, it's the NFL. It's 100% injury rate.
2: These things are going to happen. Yeah. I don't really know why the Chargers keep getting hit with this, injury bug along the offensive line. And as I mentioned before, we know how critical it is, and especially the center position. I mean, that's the anchor of your offensive line. The interior was already questions, and, Biadasz was going to make it that much better. And so now there's a chance that he can miss some serious amount of time. Obviously, we'll all wait to find out exactly what the diagnosis is. But I'm already seeing the excuse list written out. And I'm sorry, mm-hmm. I know injuries stink. They happen. Every team has to deal with them. At some point, you've got to find a way to, adapt, improvise, and overcome, as my,
3: right.
2: fifth grade Spanish teacher, Mr. Cepeda, used to always say, right? Mr. Myers, yeah. Adapt, improvise, and overcome. That's what he used to tell me all the time. I never really figured that out, so it's okay.
3: Yeah, I would say in Spanish, though, that's a weird jewel
2: hey,
3: to
2: man,
3: drop
2: Mr.
3: on somebody
2: Cepeda was
3: in
2: a different
3: Spanish.
2: Cat, man. Mr. Cepeda was a different cat, man. He used to make us write out sentences, and our sentence was literally like a paragraph long, and mm-hmm. then he'd make me write it 1,000 times and repeat it to him. It was really bad. So, yeah, there you go.
3: Yeah, I wasn't about that Spanish life. I took French. I did terrible at it. but with that being said, with all that being said, you talk about the excuses, right? If there's some injuries and this team isn't, you know, successful and goes to the Super Bowl or whatever, then you're going to get more, oh, well, Justin, you know, didn't have X, Y, Z. You know it's coming up. So there's always, you know, everyone's always looking for a reason or an excuse when it comes to Justin Herbert.
2: I'm not even talking about them going to the Super Bowl. Can they get a playoff victory? Can he get a playoff victory? Right? I mean, that's why I've been so critical, because there's been so much conversation about who he is, what he is, and how he's the next greatest thing since sliced bread. And every time I look up, there's a failure in the playoffs when it matters, the postseason. As much as people are critical about Lamar Jackson and his failures in the postseason, how come you don't hear about the postseason failures of Justin Herbert like that? There's always someone else's fault. Head coach was the problem, right? Remember, for the longest, Brandon Staley was the problem because he made bad decisions. When come to find out, most of the analytical decisions he was making was analytically correct, right?
3: Yeah.
2: Not that
3: I'm
2: a guy who lives by analytics, but if you're basing it off that, that was what it was. Then it was injuries. Then it was lack of weapons. Then it was back to injuries. Then it was the OC wasn't good. Now it's back to injuries. It's like every single year, at some point, you've just got to figure out how to overcome whatever situation that is. Every team across the league, all 32, has to deal with injuries. I guarantee the Browns are going to lose someone to injury.
3: That's going to be a big deal.
2: The Raiders will do the same thing. The Cowboys will do the same thing. Whoever wins the Super Bowl will deal with someone that has a pretty bad injury as well. Injuries happen in the National Football League.
3: Yeah, and I believe in keep that same energy, you know. And look, if people want to be critical of Lamar and talk about his failures in the postseason, it's fair if you talk about the other quarterback's failures in the postseason. And obviously, Justin Herbert is one of those guys. It's one of the reasons I said the Tampa Bay needs to pay Baker Mayfield. He has more playoff wins than Justin Herbert. But if you hear them talk about, you know, those two quarterbacks, although people like Baker, you would swear that Herbert has at least a Super Bowl already, you know, which he doesn't.
2: No, not at all. Like I said, he has not had a victory in the postseason yet. So, again, I think he has a great opportunity. I think the dynamic between Jim Harbaugh and Mike McDaniel seems like it's pretty good so far from everything that we've heard, everything that we've seen. Now it's just time to go figure it out. And the one concern I do have with the Chargers is if this does end up working out, if the Chargers offense ends up being one of these, you know, better offenses in the league this year, is another team going to come calling for Mike McDaniel and he get another opportunity to be a head coach somewhere? And then they've got to go back to the drawing board and get another OC to try to go with, you know, what they're doing. That could be a step back for sure if that happens. But, of course, they've got to have that success first.
3: Yeah. Yeah, and there are high expectations, you know, as it should be. It always seems like this is their year. This is their year. This is their year. So we'll see if they can live up to those expectations.
2: He's Emmett Golden. I'm Q Myers. It's game night here on ESPN Radio. We always say Baker Mayfield is at his best when his back's against the wall. His back's against the wall. It's ESPN Radio.
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2: To sell their remaining shares in the Lakers, saying in a statement that five of the six members of the Bus Trust are united in that decision. That statement comes in the wake of Jeannie Buss, the current governor of the team and the only sibling to abstain from the vote to sell, declaring her intention to contest her brothers and sister. If that sale of the remaining share does go through, Jeannie will lose her status as governor of the franchise. She had a previous deal to remain as governor through 2030. And the Dodgers on Tuesday put closer Edwin Diaz on the injured list because of inflammation in his right side of his neck. While the four-time MVP Shohei Ohtani progresses toward a return to the mound, Diaz, who is 2-2 with 11.85 ERA and 7 saves and 11 opportunities in 16 games in his first season with LA, returned on Tuesday to LA and will have imaging on his neck. For more scores and analysis, check out ESPN.com and the all-new ESPN app. Coming up, more Game Night with Emmett Golden and me, Q Myers, here on ESPN Radio.
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30: Baker Mayfield reported to Bucs camp, doesn't have the new deal he wants, and now sources tell ESPN that he will play out the final year of his deal and become an unrestricted free agent.
31: Baker's not happy with what the Buccaneers offered, like Vita Vea, but Baker right now is going to bet on himself, and usually when Baker is betting on himself, he plays with a chip on his shoulder, and that's usually when he plays some of his best football.
32: These are two big names to pay attention to, just because I think that they're a contender in the NFC if they stay healthy.
2: 4 weeks into training camp, going into the second week of the preseason. which means NFL action is right around the corner. 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He's Emmett Golden. I'm Q Myers. We like to go around the league like this.
0: It's time to hear from some of the biggest names in the NFL.
1: Every team comes into this thing searching for the same thing.
0: We take you inside the locker room on game night.
2: So as we take you inside the locker room, Emmett, we got to hear from some players and coaches around the league. And Baker Mayfield and the Tampa Bay Buccaneers are a very intriguing one to me. This offseason for me and them has seemed like it's been a lot louder than it normally is when we think about Tampa Bay. There's been contract situations. There's been players that have requested trades. And then there's the starting quarterback, Baker Mayfield, that did not get his contract extended and probably feels some type of way. You know Baker Mayfield from his time in Cleveland. I remember Baker Mayfield going all the way back to college. Normally when he feels slighted or he's backed up against the wall, that's when he plays his best football. Well, here he is talking about the expectations he has along with his Buccaneers teammates for this season.
3: I think we're going to shock a lot of people this year, and so I'm excited to just get on the road and do that.
4: Anything else?
15: You going to surprise people when you say you're going to shock people?
3: Yeah, I mean, embellish it. There's no embellishing. I think you can't avoid it. There's the TVs everywhere. I think everybody's... Yeah. Hell yeah, I am. Everybody's picking us probably to have a losing record, so we'll see.
16: I don't know how many people that are picking them to have a losing record. And when I hear surprise and shock people, it wouldn't be a surprise or a shock if they made the playoffs. It wouldn't be a surprise or a shock if they won the division. It's not a good division, and they've been in it the past couple years. So what is shocking? Like, are they going to the Super Bowl? That would be a shock and a surprise.
2: You know, the thing about it is, he said, you know, most people are probably picking us to have a losing record. Everyone in your division had a losing record last year.
16: Right.
2: I mean, so that's not even a shock. That wouldn't even be a surprise. And that's not our fault.
16: Right.
2: Right? I mean, Tampa Bay last year, they were on that road to they're going to be this great team. You're going to have Todd Bowles was going to be coach of the year. Baker Mayfield was going to be in the MVP conversation. Then all of a sudden they hit that corner, and that corner hit back. Right? Yeah. And all of a sudden their season went from high expectations to, we can't stop the slide. And when it was all said and done, it was done.
16: Yeah.
2: It was. Wait, did I just see that right?
16: Yeah. Sorry. Hold on. Bring in Sister Sledge. We got to bring
2: Sister
16: in.
2: Sledge, yeah. You got to explain yourself on this one. Did I just see a football score in a baseball game?
17: You did. Yes. In the top of the ninth with two outs, the Seattle Mariners have zero runs, and the Milwaukee Brewers have 22.
2: Hell no.
17: And this has gone final. There will be no comeback tonight. The Brewers beat the Mariners 22-0. Hold on to historical context.
16: Yes, man. Yeah, that's inside the clubhouse, right?
2: Man.
16: That's crazy.
2: That's one of those where you put on some different kind of gear when you leave so nobody recognizes you on your way to the car because you don't want to answer nothing.
17: That matches the largest shutout in Major League Baseball since 1900.
16: Man. I'm assuming the Mariners, I know we were in the locker room, we're on some baseball now, but I'm assuming the Mariners put in like a position player to pitch the last couple innings.
17: Actually, funny enough, the Brewers had a position player on the mound in the top of the ninth. Gary Sanchez.
2: Wow.
17: The catcher was on the mound for the Brewers to close the
2: out. Now they're just goofing. They're like,
16: and
2: you know what?
16: They still shut them out.
2: Yeah.
16: You know, they still shut.

0: They've got a lot of questions, and Christian McCaffrey, there's always something going on around him, and, you know, he's been missing practice. Well, here's Kyle Shanahan talking about McCaffrey missing those practice, and is it possibly contract related?
1: I mean, people make a lot of assumptions, and that would be a one that they're wrong on.
2: Is there a timeline for him to come back? When do you think he might be able to practice again?
1: I think if it wasn't Christian and we were in a game week, I think he would play today.
3: Is it related to the calf or Achilles?
1: No, just some tightness. We'll get sensitive, I say, where.
4: Listen, best case scenario is that it is some contract stuff, right? Like, right. I mean, you would not want Christian to be missing some time due to injuries just because right. That's kind of been the bugaboo. As great of a player as he's been throughout his career, typically he deals with a little bit, a few injuries from here to here. So they'd be in great shape if it was a contract situation.
0: It seems like he's always up for a contract. Isn't he always getting some kind of contract?
4: It
0: seems like he just signed a contract not too long ago. You need to have Christian McCaffrey healthy if you're the 49ers. He's a straw that stirs the drink in that Kyle Shanahan led, that led offense. And so he has to be out there. He has to be available. They need him to make everything else go. Bring it back, Debo. That's cute and all, but you need Christian McCaffrey.
4: So he has one more year on his contract.
0: Like, okay.
4: This isn't the final year. There's a 2027, and then there's a bunch of void. There's three void years after that. So
0: okay. It
4: ain't necessarily contract time, but usually when you have a year left, you like to see some movement.
0: No, that makes sense. So that's going on with the 49ers. Christian McCaffrey, Kyle Shanahan, good to hear him back at the presser after everything he had go on with that car accident type situation. So let's go back to the NFC South and think about, the New Orleans Saints, a team that, they actually, I believe a lot of people believe they're going to have a really good season, even though they were another team that had a losing record. As again, I mentioned, the whole division had a losing record, but here's their quarterback. There are no questions who their guy is. It's Tyler Shook. And, he talks about those spirited Cowboy practices.
5: Yeah, man, we were competing. We were competing the whole time. We were getting after it. I think that you felt the juice. I was going out there talking crap to the guys, talking a bunch. We were out there competing every single down, and that's what we want, But we also have to manage the ebbs and flows of the game, too, and that, it felt that way, and I think we were able to really get some good work in.
4: Yeah, and that's what makes it fun is being able to compete against somebody that's not your teammate. The issue is you can't let go.
0: Right.
4: You can't lose composure, lose control, and it seemed to be quite a bit of that in that joint practice today.
0: Yeah, way too many fights between the Saints and the Cowboys, and the guy who seemingly has a lot of fight left in him is Von Miller. He's got so many career sacks. He's going to be a guy that's going to wear a gold jacket when it's all said and done. He signs the one-year deal with Dallas, so how much does he have left in the tank? Here is the latest and newest Dallas Cowboy.
6: I can still play football. I can still play football, but, I can still contribute in other ways. On my Super Bowl teams, it's not just one person that gets it done. I think you can say what you want to say about my play on the field and what I got left. When it comes to being a great teammate, like, if it was a Hall of Fame for that, like, I'm going in the Hall of Fame first ballot. I'm probably the best teammate that ever played in the National Football League, and I say that with all confidence in the world. My ability to get people around me to play at a level that they wouldn't normally play at, like, I don't think nobody does that like me. And I said the other day that I can contribute 10 to 15 plays. That's without even being on the field. So you got a game that you play 50 snaps, 60 snaps, something like that. I can win 10 to 15 of those without me being even on the field, without my play, just by my knowledge of the game and getting everybody else to play at a level that they wouldn't normally play at. So whether it's the defensive coordinator, defensive line, young guys, like, I can contribute in so many different ways to win games. And that's not even talking about the type of player that I still believe that I am.
4: Hey, ring the bell. Can we get a bell?
0: Exactly. Thank you. I didn't know if you were going to call for the bell or I had to call for the bell.
4: Call for the bell on folks, but I had to there. You can't self-proclaim yourself to be the greatest teammate in NFL history. That is what people say about you
0: right. When
4: you retire. And when you're saying it about yourself, and I'm not saying he's a bad teammate. I'm not going there. It just sounds crazy to talk about I'm the greatest teammate that ever lived. That's a bit much for me.
0: Well, it caught my attention when he's talking about I can, change the game 10 or 15 plays without stepping on the field.

0: Yeah, I mean, look, hey, I get it. You just signed a free agent deal. You know, you might end up being one of the key cogs to help that Cowboy defense go where it needs to go. But there was a lot of self-proclaiming and a lot of self-promoting there. And look, I'm a guy who my favorite athlete, favorite baseball player of all time was Ricky Henderson. He spoke in the third person. Von Miller might as well just spoke in the third person, as far as I'm concerned. It might have been a little bit more effective. He's Emmett Colton. I'm Q Myers. It's game night here on ESPN Radio. Speaking of the NFC South, can the Falcons figure out their QB situation? Penix, Tua, other? What is it going to be? It's next on ESPN Radio on the all-new ESPN app.
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0: Major League Baseball update.
1: Major League Baseball update, but you might think it's an NFL update or some kind of football update or maybe a low-scoring basketball update. The Brew Crew 22, the Mariners 0. They get shut out. The Mariners get shut out. 22-0 matches the largest shutout since 1900. Matches, right? So I guess apparently 22 is the magic number here, but the Brew Crew did everything that they could, they wanted to, and then some, right? Fourth time this month that the Mariners have allowed 10-plus runs, which is not good for them, obviously. But I don't know if it's one of those situations where you get one run to cross the plate, and they all, the floodgates just immediately opened up. Yeah, and man, if you're the Mariners, you couldn't wait to get out of the ballpark this evening.
2: The Brewers had three players with four RBI apiece. Wow. Yep. Now, one thing I know happened during this game, a fan said it, a commentator said it, broadcaster, somebody said, you save something for tomorrow.
1: Of course, that always happens.
2: My least favorite cliche in baseball is to save some for tomorrow, folks, because it don't work like that. All right,
1: no.
2: Watch the Brewers get shut out tomorrow. Because
1: man, that is an incredible score. I mean, again, the first time that I saw it, I took a double take, a triple take, and even a quadruple take. Like, I can't be reading that correctly, but I was. And 22-0. Brewers tied a franchise record with the 22 runs. They had 22 at the Blue Jays, and that was August 28th back in 1992. So shout out to the Brew Crew, and if you're the Mariners, just get to another day. As far as
2: this is the most surprising thing. It only took it was under 3 hours. They scored 22 runs, and the game was 2 hours and 55 minutes long.
1: Well, because the Mariners didn't do anything.
2: Right. Touche. You're right.
1: Yeah, they didn't do anything. So there you go. That's why the game went by really quickly. He's Emmett Golden. I'm Q Myers. It's game night here on ESPN Radio, the all new ESPN app, SiriusXM Channel 80, and tune in.
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4: This is Mark Red Mundy covering the Falcons. The big story is, of course, the quarterback position. Tua Tagovailoa is the new face in Atlanta. They signed him to a one-year, $1.3 million deal after his release from the Dolphins. He is trying to hold off Michael Penix Jr. to win the starting quarterback role. Penix, of course, is still working his way back from ACL surgery last November. He is not yet cleared for 11-on-11 team sessions and practice. Until then, it seems like it is Tua's job, and it still might be a few weeks, Penix said, until he's cleared. But when he comes back, the competition will begin in earnest, and it'll be interesting to see who wins for week one.
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1: The Atlanta Falcons have a new head coach in town. You know him very well, Emmett. That's Kevin Stefanski. And I would only imagine that if I'm Stefanski, if I'm a Falcons fan, if I'm anywhere in the ATL, I am frustrated by, you know, no ends, right? There's no limit to how frustrated I am when it comes to the Falcons, because they have plenty of weapons. They have plenty of guys that can stir the drink up and really make this Falcons offense go. And the one big piece that they're missing, or the biggest question they have, is who's going to play the quarterback position? Who's going to be the trigger guy? Tua Tagovailoa may very easily end up winning the starting job for week one. Michael Penix coming back from that ACL tear. If Tagovailoa wins the starting job, it'd be the sixth consecutive year that the Falcons start a different quarterback.
2: Listen, I know a lot about that. You don't want to be in that situation where you've got a new starting quarterback every year. It doesn't help anything. I don't put a lot of stock into what we saw from Tua in the first preseason game. It wasn't good, but I don't see that and go, oh, his whole season is over. With that being said, the fact that Penix isn't allowed to participate in 11-on-11s and hasn't been, and camp has been going on for 3 weeks, a month, you know,
1: yeah,
2: for the most part.
1: Weeks now, yeah.
2: Yeah, it's been a month. And Tua hasn't been able to win the job when he's competing with a guy who can't even fully take place in, or participate in practice. That's a that's concerning.
1: Yeah, it really is. And again, I like the weapons that they have there offensively. I think they have some really good pieces defensively as well. But like this Falcons team, and again, I go back to it. We talked about it with the Buccaneers. We talked about it with the Saints. It's a very winnable division for any team. Any team can win this division if you can play some somewhat consistent ball. And that's what nobody did last year.
2: Right.
1: I mean, it's just, again, I go back to, and I don't mean to harp on it, but no team in the division had a winning record, meaning that this thing could get turned around quick, fast, in a hurry. But you have to find a way to solve the quarterback problem that they have. I mean, look, it was a big shock to me. I know it wasn't a big shock to everyone in the ATL, but it was a big shock to me when the Falcons went out and drafted Michael Penix number 8 overall after going out and making the free agent acquisition of Kirk Cousins. Clearly that ended up being a smart decision because Kirk Cousins was not the guy that they expected him to be when they signed up to that big free agent deal. But again, it seems like that was more on them not really doing their homework and not knowing what they were getting and then saying, well, we're going to go get some insurance for it as well. And now Cousins is where I'm at in Las Vegas with the Raiders, and now Michael Penix is on the shelf dealing with what he was dealing with in college, another injury.
2: I've learned a lesson over the past couple years. When there is a guy going into the NFL with injury, a substantial injury history, beware, because I think of Jordan Tyson. You know, right now, who was injured in college a bunch, and now he's going to miss the first 2 months of the season for the Saints. And Penix was another guy who his entire college career he had been injured, and it was awesome what he did at Washington, and I take no credit away from him for that. But what happened once he got to the league, he got hurt again. So I think that's why they grabbed Tua. It was inexpensive. It felt like, you know what, this is an opportunity to get this in and get this done. And now, you know, at least early on, Tua hasn't been able to grab that job. Because I guarantee you, if Tua looked good every day in practice, then they would most certainly have named him the starter already.
1: Right. It's just, I mean, he's been very inconsistent. And, you know, if he can't be that guy, this could be one of those seasons where they just have to navigate through. You'll probably get a combination of the two guys once Michael Penix is either cleared to come back or he's comfortable and feels confident to come back. I mean, because there's those questions that are out there. So this could end up being one of those patchwork seasons. We've seen teams, you've covered teams, I've covered teams that have had three or four different quarterbacks, you know, by the time it's all said and done, end up taking the field throughout the course of the year. Atlanta might be in that position, and it stinks, man. When you have Drake London, when you have Kyle Pitts, when you have Bijan Robinson, you have those kind of weapons. Zachariah Branch, you bring in him through the draft. Like, those guys are all game changers at the skill position. And the one skill that you have to have is the quarterback play, and you don't have it. That's going to just really derail this season in the first one with head coach Kevin Stefanski.
2: Yeah, one thing I know about Kevin is he's going to run the ball a lot, and there will be a lot of tight end screens. So, you know, even if you
1: but
2: don't
1: how
2: have
1: effective
2: great quarterback
1: is that
2: play,
1: when you know that they can't do anything with the quarterback play? You know what I mean? You load up the box, and you just kind of, all right, this is his MO. So that's, to me, that's the problem for Atlanta in a division that should be very winnable. How about the NL MVP case? Who should be the leader of the clubhouse for that? That's next on Game Night on ESPN Radio.
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10: WNBA going on in Las Vegas. Not currently going the Aces' way. I'm Q Myers. The Dream and the Aces are about midway through the fourth quarter. Atlanta's up 83-73. The big story from this one, though, Aces head coach Becky Hammon, she was ejected halfway through the second quarter for arguing with the officials about a non-call on Asia Wilson, and got a T, kept on arguing, and got another T. She was ejected. Again, it's about midway through the fourth quarter with Atlanta having a 10-point lead. In the NBA, the Buss family reiterated their intention to sell their remaining shares in the Lakers, saying in a statement that five of the six members of the Buss Trust are united in the decision. The statement comes in the wake of Jeannie Buss, the current governor of the team and the only sibling to abstain from the vote to sell, declaring her intention to contest her brothers and sister. If the sale of the remaining shares does go through, Jeannie would lose her status as governor of the franchise. She had a previous deal to remain as governor through 2030. And in Major League Baseball, the Dodgers on Tuesday put closer Edwin Diaz on the IL list because of inflammation in the right side of his neck, while four-time MVP Shohei Ohtani progresses toward a return to the mound. Diaz, he's 2-2 with an 11.85 ERA and 7 saves and 11 opportunities in 16 games in his first season with the Dodgers. He returned to LA on Tuesday and will have imaging on his neck. For more scores and analysis, check out ESPN.com and all new ESPN app. Coming up, we go all around MLB on game night with Emmett Golden and me, Q Myers, here on ESPN Radio.
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10: He's Emmett Golden. I'm Q Myers. 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We want to scattershoot all things MLB, and when we want to do that here on Game Night, we bring in good friend of the show, Jesse Rogers, ESPN MLB reporter. And Jesse, thanks so much for your time. I appreciate it. I know the game that you're at is currently in a rain delay. I wanted to ask you real quick if you happen to see the score of the Brewers and the Mariners, 22-0 in favor of the Brew Crew.
5: Yeah, I did see that. It really says a lot about both teams this year, right? The Brewers are the Brewers. They're the best team in the league, at least in the regular season. And the Mariners are wholly underachieving this year after getting so close to the World Series last season. I mean, it's a testament to sort of the chemistry that the Brewers have created. And there's seemingly something missing on the Mariners side this year. Cal Raleigh at the top of that list. And we know that this team has struggled all season. Something missing in the water in Seattle, and that'll be dissected, I'm sure, in the offseason. But boy, what a drubbing tonight.
7: Yeah, well, right now the battle of Chi-Town is going on. There's a delay at the moment, but Crow Armstrong, another home run, kind of leadoff home run. He's been awesome. What is the argument for him to be the NL MVP this year?
5: I mean, there's plenty of arguments to be made. I mean, he's a 30-30 guy for the second consecutive season. He's playing the best defense in center field of anybody in the game. He leads the league in outs above average. Like I mentioned, the 30-30 plus stolen bases, the power. And the big thing is he's doing it against left-handed pitching, which at his age, that's the key here. At 24 years old, To learn and to adjust and to understand how to hit lefty on lefty is just amazing. You talk about some of the stars from the left side of the plate in the game. They weren't doing this at 24 years old. Not many of them, that's for sure. And so the case can be made in several different ways, at the plate, on the bases, and in center field. And I have a story actually dropping at ESPN.com tomorrow about this. And I talked to players around the league, not on the Dodgers, not on the Cubs, and overwhelmingly they would give it to PCA unless Ohtani gets back on the mound. That's the key factor here. Without him on the mound, PCA's defense kind of puts it over the top for a lot of the, at least his peers.
10: Well, with PCA making all those adjustments that you mentioned and the way that he's done it at such a young age, Jesse, I guess what's the ceiling for this young man? Because it seems like he's just getting better and better in a hurry.
5: Yeah, I mean, I mentioned the lefty on lefty hitting, right? One of the most difficult things to do in sports. You can make that argument for young players. Pick a sport. I mean, I know quarterbacking is hard, but I'm talking about a specific, pattern. I think it's harder to hit left-handed pitching than it is for a quarterback to throw the out pattern or the deep pattern, right? Mm-hmm. Like, this is a very difficult skill to master. Last year against left-handed pitching, he had a 594 OPS. It's 961 this year. Now, that's something that can happen over time, over years, but he's done it in less than a season, that kind of adjustment. So when you ask me for his ceiling, we might be seeing it right now, but I think he can maintain it, because once you learn how to hit left-handed pitching, once you learn the strike zone better, which he's done this year, it doesn't leave you necessarily. Now, you can have good years and bad years, but his understanding of how to hit at such a young age, I think, is going to really stick with him. His takes are really elite, meaning he's not swinging at bad pitches. He's making pitchers come into him, and his lefty on lefty hitting is elite as well. So I think the ceiling is what we're seeing, but can he maintain it year after year after year? That's Hall of Fame material if he does it for a decade.
7: He's ESPN MLB reporter Jesse Rogers. I'm Emmett Golden alongside Q Myers. It's game night on ESPN Radio. The Cubs have the fourth best record in the National League. How big of a threat are they in the NL to represent that side of the league in the World Series?
5: Yeah, it's a great question. I mean, I don't know if they're any more of a threat than anyone else outside the Dodgers. Like, I put them in the same class as the Phillies, as the Braves, as maybe the Brewers. I think they have different strengths. Each of these teams have different strengths. The Cubs' strength is their defense and kind of the length of their lineup. If they can get the starting pitcher up into the 90-100 pitch range through four or five innings, that's their mode to win. You know, walks and multi-hit innings, that kind of stuff. That's how the Cubs work offensively, and then they have shutdown defense. As long as they're getting some ground balls and not giving up home runs, because they have given up a lot this year in the long ball. But keeping the ball in the park means they will catch it. So it's defense. It's a lengthy lineup, but they do have some weaknesses. They don't necessarily have studs at the top of the rotation. They have inexperience in the back end of the bullpen. And they don't have power in their DNA. They hit home runs, but it's not in their DNA. So I think they're as good as anyone else you know, that's going to challenge the Dodgers, but I'm not sure I'd put them ahead of any of these other teams.
10: What are your thoughts on the White Sox and who has the best chance to push them in the AL Central and why?
5: Well, I don't think anyone's going to push them. I think they proved a lot last weekend when they swept the Tigers in Detroit. I think that was a statement series. I actually really like how the White Sox are built. I just talked about the Cubs for October. The White Sox are really actually built for October as much as anyone. Why? They have left-handed power. They can send waves. I tweeted this out tonight watching them. They started seven lefties tonight in the batter's box. And it creates a platoon advantage because there's so many more right-handed pitchers out there. And, you know, you have to be capable hitters, right? And they have them, of course, led by Munetaka Murakami, who had his 29th home run tonight. He missed a month of the season or else he'd be leading the league. So left-handed power, and they actually have a veteran bullpen. Even though it's a young team overall, they have a veteran bullpen. Those are two things that can win you a playoff series or two. So I think they win the division, and I actually think they could give a team or two a scare in October.
7: Well, how about that last wild card in the AL? Who do you like for that one? Because there's about six teams that are in it right now.
5: Yeah, I don't love the Rangers. They're there now, right? You know, Boston and New York are certainly going to get those two spots. It's really a toss-up after that. I might fall back on Detroit. I liked how they played until this past weekend. They're a little mojo after the trade deadline. I think getting past Scooble and Mize actually helped them mentally in that locker room. I don't like Cleveland anymore. I did for a long time. I'm gonna go with Detroit, and I can't believe I'm saying that because they were so bad for so long. But they got healthy, and they're actually playing better since the deadline.
10: Jesse Rogers, ESPN MLB reporter, is with us here on Game Night on ESPN Radio and the all-new ESPN app. I wanted to ask you about a player in particular, Kyle Tucker. Going into tonight, he was 0 for 25. He dropped a ball in right field. It just looked like he was in his head. How does a guy like Kyle Tucker snap out of it? And obviously, they put a major investment in him there in L.A.
5: Yeah, look, he has so much natural talent coming up that this is one of the first times in the last year or so where he's faced adversity. And here's the weird thing about Kyle Tucker. If you watch him, and you guys have, he's kind of got a weird swing, right? It's not an easily fixable swing. And actually, if you talk to hitting coaches, they would never teach that swing to young players. And so when he gets into a slump, and I saw it last year with the Cubs, it's kind of difficult to figure out how to get him out of it. So I don't have a great answer for you, but he does have a lot of natural talent. Of course, as you age, things change. You have to make adjustments, and he's not really making that right now. So I don't have an answer, and I'm not sure the Dodgers hitting coaches do. This is on Kyle Tucker to sort of come out of it himself.
10: Well, Jesse, you just solved my whole problem in life. You just told me as I get older, I got to make some adjustments. That's where I've been going wrong.
5: I'm with you, man. I need to as well. In fact, I'm worried about getting some sleep tonight with this rain delay. So that, you know, in the old days, I'd be, oh, let's play all night. Now let's get this over with. I got to get to bed.
10: I know that's right. Hey, man, I'm right there with you 100%. There you go. Age is, getting older is a blessing, but, man, it takes some adjusting. That's for sure. Jesse, yeah. Great stuff, man.
5: Right.
10: Thanks so much for giving us some time. Hopefully they get this game cooked and over with real quick. But thanks for giving us some time this evening.
5: You got it, guys. Yeah, great series so far between the Cubs and Sox. We'll talk soon.
10: All right, will do. Great stuff. Jesse Rogers, ESPN MLB reporter, with us here on Game Night on ESPN Radio on the ESPN app. That's as simple as it is, Emmett. We just have to adjust in life. Didn't know that we had to make these adjustments. I thought I could be 21-year-old Q forever.
7: No, I adjusted once, all right? I adjusted once, and it was for the better. It got me here, all right? Because there was a time in my life where I was lazy and I had no motivation. I adjusted, and I got to right here. I ain't making any more changes. This is who I am now. I'm 46.
10: There you go. There you go. That a boy. Emmett Golden making the change for the better. There you go. I'm Q Myers. It's Game Night here on ESPN Radio. When it comes to joint practices, the Cowboys and the Saints, they like to fight. Others, not so much. 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
10: Y'all new ESPN app, SiriusXM, Channel 80, and tune in. 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He's Emmett Golden. I'm Q Myers. And all week long, the Raiders are here where I'm at right now, Houston, Texas. They have the joint practice they had earlier today with the Texans. They play them in preseason game number 2 coming up on Thursday. That's actually ESPN's game, so you can hear that on ESPN. That's a fantastic little game number 2, because that normally is a dress rehearsal. But, Emmett, you know how these joint practices are.
7: Yeah.
10: Sometimes if the extra work is put in, sometimes the guys that you expect to see or hear in the game, you might not necessarily hear or see because they put in a lot of work. But I'll tell you what, man, from being there today, my summary for it was, you could tell that one team is a team that is a Super Bowl caliber defense and a team that feels like they can make a deep run in the playoffs and potentially play in that Super Bowl in L.A., Super Bowl 61, and another team that's rebuilding, but they do have the number one overall pick. I mean, it's really night and day when you look at the talent on the Texans as opposed to where the Raiders are just starting things off.
7: Yeah, and it's a double-edged sword because I feel like it's good work, but and I don't, you know, you let me know if this is how practice went or not. Sometimes if you don't have success, well, then you're like, what are we doing? You know, if you're having a problem moving the ball on a great defense, then you feel like you spent the whole practice almost wasting your time. But in reality, you're going against the best out there, and it could only make you better.
10: That's how I looked at it, because Houston, look, you can say that they checked the box of number one defense for every category just about last year. And I know Seattle is the defending champs. They had a really good defense. There's a handful of teams that have really good defenses. But I would take the Texans defense and take them up against anybody. I say it all the time. If the Texans had the Cowboys offense, they'd be a world champion, and it wouldn't even be close. Right? Because the Cowboys couldn't stop anybody. And the problem for the Texans down the stretch last season in the playoffs is C.J. Stroud couldn't get out of his own way. Right? Yeah. He just had so many struggles. But it was nice to be here, be there, and see the actual practice. And like I said, see what a lot of teams are looking to try to build, which is a defense that's like the Houston Texans. So what did the number one overall pick, what did Fernando Mendoza, who did take first team reps today, how did he feel going up against that defense?
0: We go against our defense, which is fantastic, and it's a top defense every single day, and then now be able to go against the Texans defense, which is also a top defense in the league, go against them, be able to get some reps with the ones against the superstars on their defense, and then obviously their twos are fantastic as well. We got so much work, whether it was move the ball, first down, third down, red zone, 2 minute. There's so many situations, and I believe overall it was a positive day. There were plays that I loved and plays that I wish I had back. But in reality, that's a lie. I wish I didn't have him back because it's a growing experience, and it's practice.
7: He is so wholesome, isn't he? Isn't he just so wholesome? Open cut.
10: I've never heard someone describe someone as he's just so wholesome. That is hilarious.
7: I'm going to start calling him Opie Cunningham because that's who he reminds me of. Opie that's Taylor, funny. Randy, Richie Cunningham or whatever. I'm going to call him Opie Cunningham because he is just a wholesome young man. Now, I don't believe for a second when he's talking about going against the Raiders defense is like going against the Texans defense. It's not. All right? It is not. But I appreciate him bigging up his team and being a leader from that standpoint. So it's good work, and I appreciate it. It does seem like they're taking their time with him because I've seen quarterbacks ruin before, and I think he has an opportunity to be good in this league, and I feel like up to this point it's super early, but I feel like the Raiders have handled it properly.
10: You know, the thing with Fernando that I've noticed so far, he doesn't seem to make the same mistake twice, right? Mm-hmm. Which is all you can ask for from a young guy. He's going to have growing pains. Right? I mean, he had the other night when they took on the Cardinals in preseason game number one, he had 10 under center snaps, right? Mm-hmm. 10. Last year in Indiana, he had 5.
7: Wow.
10: So you know what I mean? So just put that in perspective. He's still learning. And for him to not make the same mistake and him endear to his teammates, and every one of them has glowing reviews of him, and you could just see him getting more comfortable in the system and get more comfortable with the speed of the game. And you know, he's having those learning moments. He tried to scramble the other night. He tried to hit the corner, and he said, man, in college when I try to roll out and hit the corner, I'm on the corner and I pick up some yards. This time I roll out, hit the corner, and there's a defender right there. You know, and it's just reality, man. You know, the speed of the game is different. The slow guys in the NFL are still fast.
7: Yeah, they're the fastest guys in college. You know what I'm saying? Even the slow guys in the NFL. So it's a great learning experience for him. And I'm excited to see him once he does get on the field. But in no way do I want to see the Raiders rush him. I don't. Right. He's going to play. You're going to see him. Don't worry about it. And it's going to be a big deal when he gets an opportunity. But you do want to get the kinks and the rust out of the way. But to your point about being under center and taking 5 snaps, in the NFL, you got to spend some time under center. Yeah. You just have to. It wipes out so much of a playbook if you can't get under center and take a snap. So that's a very, very important tool for him to learn. And a lot of most quarterbacks come from college into the NFL not having that skill.
10: Exactly. Well, the other question is not just the Texans' defense, but what about their offense? What about C.J. Stroud? As I mentioned, he really didn't finish off the 2025 campaign very strong. We remember the postseason. It wasn't very good. You don't want to waste that championship-style defense that they have. And trust and believe, they have a Super Bowl-worthy defense. Mm-hmm. You've got to be able to support and complement that offense. So here's DeMeco Ryans, the Texans head coach, on how CJ was looking in practice versus the Raiders.
1: I thought CJ did really well today. Some really nice plays all day. Really great decisions. Again, the same thing he's been doing all camp. So proud of just his competitive spirit as well. When he was out there, like, you start barking back and forth. Yeah, he's doing that, but he's still holding his composure and making plays as well. So I'm proud of the work that CJ did today.
7: And he's a good quarterback. Like, we've seen him be a good quarterback in the NFL. He had a terrible end to the season. You know, even in the playoffs, that defense, you know, is the reason why they were able to win a game. But you just don't want to see that. Don't want to see that again, that type of performance. And hopefully put it behind him, because the worst thing that CJ could do is walk to the line and try to right the wrongs from last year. That's over. Throw it in the trash. Come out here with a clear head and get back to doing what he's been doing.
10: And, you know, just from watching and observing him today, I think he has done that. Like, mm-hmm. I haven't been there, obviously, for all the camp, but DeMeco Ryans says that he's looked good. He looked very confident. He looked very free-spirited today. He looked like he was in a really good place. And, look, the Texans had success offensively. They were able to run the rock. You know, he had a good day passing. He did get intercepted once by Quay Walker, and I thought it was kind of cool because Quay Walker intercepted him and then spiked the ball, and the fans of the Texans that were there kind of booed him, and Quay Walker may or may not have saluted them and said, "Hey, you guys are number one," if you know what I mean. So. But look, awesome. The thing is, that was really good work for a joint practice.
7: Right.
10: You know what I mean? They got the work in, as opposed to what the Cowboys and the Saints did, where all they did is have fisticuffs all day, which gets nothing accomplished. Like, I can literally look at what happened between the Texans and the Raiders, and I can say that they comfortably went back to the offices, they looked at the film, and they were happy with what they saw, one, because it was good, or two, they could learn from it. You go back and look at the Cowboys and Saints practice film, what are you going to see? WWE suplexes, right. Helmets flying, fists flying, which makes no sense when you're hitting a helmet, by the way.
7: Exactly.
10: You know, I mean, it's just, you don't get anything accomplished when you do that. So I have to give the Texans and the Raiders a lot of credit for, yeah, I mean, there was some pushing and shoving here and there. Mm-hmm. Yeah, have you been in this humidity in Texas? It's not fun. My face looked like I got hit with a hose in the face when I walked outside, right? It was wet. It was hot. It was nasty. But the work got done, which is all that matters at the end of the day.
7: And when you get good work in, then when the game comes around, your starters don't have to play, right? Your starters can go ahead and they get their work in. You can let the guys that are out there competing for jobs, you know, really get some valuable tape out there, not just for the team they're playing on, but maybe teams in the future. So you don't want to mess around with that like we saw with the Saints and the Cowboys.
10: Yeah, just again, it doesn't do anybody any good when you're getting in work that is not work. But for the Texans and for the Raiders, both, you know, being out there and, you know, obviously Fernando Mendoza learning and going up against those dudes, bloodthirsty pirates, as our Freddie Coleman would say, going up against those guys early, that's going to help him in the long run. But who's got the most on the line this NFL season? That's next on ESPN Radio.
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10: Way through the second quarter for arguing with the officials. And the Sky, they topped the Liberty 93-86. Natasha Cloud, 35 points and 9 rebounds for Chicago. In the NBA, the family feud rolls on with the Buss family. They reiterated their intention to sell their remaining shares of the Lakers, saying in a statement that 5 of the 6 members of the Buss Trust are united in the decision. That statement comes in the wake of Jeannie Buss, the current governor of the team and the only sibling to abstain from the vote to sell, declaring her intention to contest her brothers and sister. If the sale of the remaining shares does go through, Jeannie would lose her status as governor of the franchise. She had a previous deal to remain as governor through 2030. For more scores and analysis, check out ESPN.com and the all-new ESPN app. Coming up, more Game Night with Emmett Golden and me, Q Myers, here on ESPN Radio.
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5: The fact that you pick up the fifth-year option in your quarterback and you don't extend him lets you know that they're not necessarily sold on C.J. Stroud.
12: You get the contract by what you do on the field. 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
13: In this case of C.J., he has to go back to the drawing board and make sure that protecting the football is priority number one and not to repeat the mistakes that he did in 2025.
7: If C.J. Stroud plays great and next thing you know the Texans are in the AFC Championship game, he'll be the highest-paid quarterback.
10: But who has the most pressure on them? When we look at the NFL, we look at all 32 teams. There's a handful of players that, of course, pop out to us. There's no doubt about that. We'll break it down here on Game Night on ESPN Radio on the all-new ESPN app, SiriusXM Channel 80, and tune in. 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He's Emmett Golden. I'm Q Myers. And Emmett, I don't know if you're ready for this challenge.
7: Yeah,
10: I want to go ahead. I want to roll this out to you just so you understand. And the fine folks at home understand as well.
7: All right.
10: This is almost like a grab bag type of situation.
7: Mm-hmm.
10: This is almost like closing your eyes and just going for what's, you know, what the best option is or whatever is in front of you. Not really understanding the temperature of the situation. What I mean by that, we're going to hear a random team's name.
7: Okay.
10: Random team's name. And we're going to talk about what person has the most approve on that.
7: All right.
10: Are you ready for that challenge?
7: I think I'm ready.
10: I don't need you to think. I need you to be 100% confident.
7: We'll see about that. If I'm
10: right. Do we have to ring the bell on you before we even get started?
7: No, let's see how it goes. Let's get into it and see how it goes. All right.
10: All right. Well, let's go for the best then. Let's go for the first team.
14: The Houston Texans.
7: Okay, yeah, I got that one. It's C.J. Stroud, all right? C.J. definitely has something to prove because, unfortunately, and I don't feel this way, but I think most people are looking at him like at the moment he's the weak link of that team. I don't think it's accurate. I think he just had a bad end of the season, but he also needs to get that cash too. You know, it's all about the money. So if he has a good year, then it'll take care of itself. If he has another bad season where, well, I won't even say bad season, if he starts this season like he ended last year, he could lose a lot of money, a whole lot of money.
10: I'm going to go ahead and go in another direction because I think you took the low-hanging fruit and I think you did the exercise. Well, you did the exercise to perfection.
7: Okay.
10: Right? So this is not really actually following the rules. Shocking. I'm breaking the rules. I think that that offensive line has a lot to prove
7: for
10: the Houston Texans because CJ was not protected very well. They were not able to establish any kind of run game, and that would have helped the quarterback play if they had any kind of sense of a running game. They bring in David Montgomery from the Detroit Lions. They have that superstar defense. They have that Super Bowl caliber defense. The best friend to the quarterback is going to be a run game and obviously the protection of the offensive line. So not necessarily the exact way I was supposed to do this you know, exercise, but I'm going to go ahead and color outside the lines and say the offensive line.
14: The Detroit Lions.
7: Dan Campbell. All right.
10: So?
7: Yeah, Dan Campbell. You know, you have another year where you underperform. And look, I know they were over 500, but they did finish last in the NFC North. So I think there have been high expectations for the Lions. And if they don't meet them again, then I think people are going to start asking the Dan Campbell question. Was he the guy to get them to respectability, but not the guy to get them to a championship contention or championship level? So I think Dan Campbell is the guy with the most to prove this year.
10: I'm going to go with Jahmyr Gibbs. Because I mentioned David Montgomery. They brought him, they sent him to Houston so the Texans can have a running back that brings that physicality. So no longer do you have the Knuckles in Sonic and Knuckles. You just have Sonic, which Sonic is great. Don't get me wrong. I don't want to act like it's a slight to him, but now all eyes are on him all the time. They just made him, the highest paid running back in the league?
7: Yeah.
10: Right? I mean, he just got paid, just like Bijan Robinson just got paid. So Jahmyr Gibbs, there are going to be a lot of expectations for him to do the heavy lifting. There's no doubt in my mind he can. but there is no Knuckles as part of Sonic and Knuckles. And so now I think that when you are the guy by yourself and the main dude in that running back room, it's just going to put a little bit more pressure. So I'm going to go ahead with Jahmyr Gibbs, especially because he just got paid. Who's next?
15: The New England Patriots.
10: Is it Drake May or is it A.J. Brown?
7: It's probably A.J. Brown, you know, because when you weren't happy on a very successful team and you come to another one and it's, you know, like, oh, yeah, I'm out of Shawshank, you know, for a certain extent. I think it kind of falls on him, because if he's not happy here and they're winning, you know, if they're winning. Yeah, I saw a quote from Drake May that was like, yeah, because, you know, all our guys care about winning, our receivers. If they're not catching passes but we're in the Super Bowl, they're going to be happy. And it's like, have you met your new teammate? Right. So I think he is he's one. I do have another one, though. I think it's a huge year for Vrabel.
10: That's where I was going. As you went with Dan Campbell, I was going with Vrabel, right? I think that he, one, has to

0: By the way, nobody's going to be surprised that they have a true number one wide receiver in A.J. Brown. So they have got to navigate the waters when adversity hits. How is Mike Vrabel stand up to the test and make sure that those guys continue to follow his leadership? I feel like he'll be able to get it done, but until we see it, we don't know.
1: Yeah, and if they do take a step back, there will be some that'll go, well, he was a distraction in the offseason,
0: exactly.
1: You know, and this is why. Yeah. When in reality, all the reasons you just laid out, tougher schedule, they're not a surprise anymore, might be the real reason, but that's not going to stop people from looking at Vrabel and going, hey, you know, this is part of your fault.
0: Exactly.
2: The Philadelphia Eagles.
1: Ooh, I mean, is it Jalen Hurts? Yeah.
0: Is it Jalen Hurts or is it Sean Mannion?
1: I was going to say Sirianni, you know, because they always, you know, he could get to the NFC Championship.
0: What's he lost, like, three games in, like, the last 80 years, and he's always on the hot seat?
1: Always on the hot seat. Sirianni was the first name. I think Jalen is a good one, too. But I'm going with Sirianni because it doesn't matter what he does. He could win the Super Bowl this year. He'll be on the hot seat if they lose the first game of the following season.
0: He could be like Kirk Cignetti and go wall-to-wall without losing the game, right? Have the MVP quarterback, and then all of a sudden be like, well, you know,
1: right.
0: In that one game, they only won by a touchdown. There's something wrong going on there.
1: Uh-huh.
0: But, yeah, I think Jalen Hurts has got to be the guy. When you make the move and send A.J. Brown to New England, you're basically picking the quarterback over the wide receiver. We all know that there seemed like that there was some kind of line drawn in the sand between those two guys. Obviously, the Eagles chose to ride with their quarterback, which makes sense. Fine, it's the quarterback position. Now he's got a new cast and character of weapons along with Devontae Smith and Saquon Barkley. So now he's got to show that he can still be that top-notch quarterback. And I honestly think he has to go back to using his legs a little bit more. It didn't seem like he was willing to do that last year.
1: Yeah.
0: I want to see what this Sean Mannion offense looks like, how he has them set up. And, oh, by the way, this is a first-time OC, a very young OC. So is he going to be the next boy wonder, or is he just going to make you wonder? That's the question.
1: Good question.
2: The Denver Broncos.
0: Davis Webb. No. Davis. Yes. Davis Webb. The offensive coordinator. Sean Payton gave the playbook to him. He had too much interest from other teams to possibly go and be either their head coach. He interviewed this offseason. Hell, he interviewed with the Raiders, right? It seemed like he was one of the guys that was in the final runnings. He interviewed with multiple teams as the OC. I know the Ravens interviewed him to be the OC, but he wasn't the play caller. That's always been Sean Payton's baby. And so Sean Payton gave the play sheet to Davis Webb and said, go ahead and hold it down. You're the guy. How long does that last? If they stumble out of the gates and their offense doesn't look good, does Sean Payton take that back? Or does he open up this playbook and Bo Nix all of a sudden is able to, you know, have more control and success in this offense? I think there's going to be a lot of attention on who's calling the plays now in Denver.
1: Yeah, I agree with that. I think you hit it on the head. I mean, there's always going to be pressure on the quarterback in Bo Nix. Got all the way to AFC Championship game, and then he gets hurt, you know, and they can't finish it off. So, you know, if he picks up where he kind of left off before he got hurt, it'll be all good. But if not, then it'll be like, oh, was it the defense that carried you? You know, because they had a great defense last year, almost what C.J. Stroud is looking at. So I agree with you with their offensive coordinator. I'll just throw a bonus Bo Nix because the quarterback's always under pressure and has a lot to prove.
0: Yeah, of course. And look, he's been in the playoffs, you know, both years that he's been in the league. So far, so good for Bo Nix. Obviously, that injury, as you mentioned, AFC Championship game, about to play in that was unfortunate for Denver. One will wonder what would have happened if he had played in that game. He's Emmett Golden. I'm Q Myers. It's Game Night here on ESPN Radio and the all-new ESPN app. What is happening down in South Beach? We'll talk about that next here on Game Night on ESPN Radio on the all-new ESPN app.
3: Hey, this is Rich Eisen coming up on Wednesday. The Seahawks going for back-to-back titles. Cooper Kupp, Super Bowl MVP from a couple of titles for him ago, will join us. 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

0: Major League Baseball update.
1: All right, I don't know if you heard this, Emmett, but the Brew Crew beat the brakes off the Mariners 22-0.
2: Yeah. Yeah, to understate it greatly. Yeah.
1: That is a beat down. The Brewers tied a franchise record with the 22 runs. The Mariners tied a franchise record with the 22 runs allowed, right? They had 22 runs allowed at the Red Sox back in 2015. I mean, just an incredible, incredible performance by the Brew Crew. 22-0 matches the largest shutout since 1900.
2: Wow. Wow, that goes way, way back. Wow.
1: Man, that's like the Mac from way back. You know how far back he goes. He Man. Goes way, way, way back. But what is the Brew Crew, what is their manager, Pat Murphy, what do you think about the performance this evening?
3: You know, it's just one game, and it's a pretty good performance. Pretty darn good performance. I think Harrison was not his sharpest, but, you know, settled in after the first hitter. I thought Drone was good, Anderson good, and then there are a lot of great, you know, Bowers continues, his body's banged up, but he continues to swing it. Great to see Yelly swing the bat like that tonight. Isn't perfect, but God, that was really nice. The kid's been working at it. Mitchell back to swinging the bat, and Hamilton, wow, pretty special. Enjoy Ortiz. He just keeps doing it, playing defense and whatever else. He twisted his ankle a little bit, so we'll have to see on that. Contreras had a great game. Throwing that guy out was a turning point in the game, I thought.
2: Good job by Pat to not, you know, to keep his team humble, right? He goes, yeah, Harrison was pretty good. Wasn't his best. He struck out 8 in 5 innings. You know, right, didn't give right. up a run. He did walk two, but you know, didn't give up a run in 5 innings. Struck out 8, and it's a blowout. So it wasn't too bad, but I think it was all right performance.
1: Well, you know, I was gonna have to ring the bell on him because at first he was really downplaying the 22-0 shutout. Right? He was like, mm-hmm. oh, you know, it was a pretty decent performance or something, or a pretty good performance. Like, come on, man. Then right. I think at some point he realized, like, all right, hold on. I can't sugarcoat it this, but there was actually a lot of good that happened in this game. So he finally leaned
2: he
1: into it
2: He saved himself
1: a little bit.
2: At the end because I was yes. going to call for the bell, too. I'm
1: yes, exactly. So at least you were picking up what I was laying down because at first he was really underselling it. I'm glad he finally stepped to the front of the congregation. But shout out to the Brew Crew, 22-0. Over the Mariners' largest shutout since 1900, or matches the largest shutout since 1900. But after that much time, who's really counting? He's Emmett Colton. I'm Hugh Myers. It's game night here on ESPN Radio on the all-new ESPN app, SiriusXM Channel 80, and tune in. 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The Betrayal of Shohei Ohtani is presented by Gusto.
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0: The road to Super Bowl 61 starts here.
4: 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Touchdown.
0: Yeah. 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The Miami Dolphins.
5: I'm Marcel Louis-Jacques covering the Dolphins, and success in 2026 won't really be determined by wins or losses, but rather by week-over-week progress for the youngest team in the NFL. The Dolphins will eat an NFL record $180 million in dead cap this season, but they also drafted a league-high 13 rookies in this year's draft. So while the wins may be few and far between, there's plenty of exciting things to watch on either side of the ball, like the development of Kaden Proctor, Caleb Douglas, Chris Johnson, and Jacob Rodriguez. And then, of course, there's quarterback Malik Willis, who was the only free agent to sign a multi-year deal with the Dolphins this offseason. How he develops as both a leader and a quarterback will impact exactly what the Dolphins' trajectory is for the near future.
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1: So Jeff Hafley takes over as the Dolphins' head coach there, and they bring in Malik Willis to be the quarterback. They both come from Green Bay. Obviously, Malik Willis, after being drafted by the Tennessee Titans, didn't have much success there, showed some signs of promise, and actually played pretty good in his relief of Jordan Love there in Green Bay. So he gets the free agent deal to go to Miami. So how do you see this team this year? We just heard from Marcel Louis-Jacques, who's been a part of this show, Game Night, here on ESPN Radio and the all-new ESPN app, saying that success isn't necessarily about wins. It's week-to-week building on what they were working on.
2: I once, after LeBron left here in Cleveland, Ty Lue said, yeah, this year isn't about wins and losses. It's about wins and lessons. And I think that's what this is going to be with the Dolphins. Yeah. Who is Willis going to pass to? Who's he going to throw the ball to?
1: I mean, they traded Jalen Waddle to the Dolphins.
2: Yeah, there was.
1: They got Devon Achane as their running back, and he's going to try to prove that he could be the league-leading rusher. He's a hell of a talent, but they don't. There's not a whole lot. They did draft a lot of players, so, they brought in, Jalen Tolbert?
2: Right, Tutu Atwell. I saw an article, written on ESPN.com, and they ranked the best skill positions from 1 to 32. Mm-hmm. And the Dolphins were 32. And ooh, their best receiver, they had 4 question marks.
1: Wow.
2: Yeah. So, obviously, Achane's great. There's no question about that. But it's going to be hard to really evaluate Malik Willis. Now, I'll say this. There are a bunch of guys who, for lack of a better way to describe, that are out there trying to kind of make a name for themselves. He can elevate them. That'll speak to how good of a quarterback he is. But quarterbacks need help, and I don't know how much help he's going to get at the receiving position.
1: So wins and lessons are going to be, success for the Dolphins as a team. What will success look like for Malik Willis as the quarterback? Here's the head coach, Jeff Hafley, on the Rich Eisen Show.
6: Improvement and the confidence that I talked about. I believe in Malik. I believe in him as a person, and I believe in Malik as a player. And I watch him sit in the pocket and throw the ball well, and I watch him use his legs and throw the ball on the run down the field. And, there's going to be some ups and downs. I mean, that's just it's going to be the natural occurrence for a guy who's really starting his first year. It's almost like a rookie year for him. There's going to be his ups and downs. I want to see improvement, and I want to see confidence, and I want to see leadership, and I want to see some moments where he's capable of taking over a game, which I truly believe that he's going to do. But it's going to be okay when he makes mistakes, and I'm going to have his back because we're all going to make mistakes, but we got to learn from them or else they won't count. So those are the things that I'm looking forward to seeing him do.
2: Yeah, this is a tough spot to be in because it's kind of a rebuild. They're kind of starting all the way over, new head coach, new quarterback. They kind of got rid of a bunch of guys and a bunch of salary. So it's a tough spot to be in. I could see the Dolphins having the number one overall pick.
1: I think that their defense is going to be better than that. Jeff Hafley is a defensive-minded guy, so I think that he's going to be able to lean more heavily into the defense and keep them in some games. Now, look, I'm going to know up close and personal really quickly what this Dolphins team looks like, even though you can't always judge what a team looks like in week one. Mm-hmm. But they'll be in Vegas week one. So I'm going to get to see this team really quickly out the gates to see what Malik Willis is going to look like, to see what Jalen Tolbert, Tutu Atwell, right, the guys that they've brought in, how are they going to look? And remember, there's a lot of guys that they lost, including Tyreek Hill, who was their big playmaker, and then Jalen Waddle as well. I mean, that was a nice 1-2 punch. Waddle's now in Denver with the Broncos. But when you have that many young guys that you drafted, like you said, it's one of those hitting the reset button and starting over. It looks to me as it's one of those seasons where they're going to be comfortable allowing these young guys to get an opportunity to get out there on the grass and play and grow and see what they actually have in these dudes and then understand what they need to do when it comes to free agency and the draft and how they're going to build this thing. To me, the Dolphins are playing the long game here.
2: Yeah, what will be interesting is if they do have a top 5-6 pick, and there are a bunch of quarterbacks there. Yep. What do they do? Do they draft a young guy or do they go, no, Malik's our guy? And, of course, it depends on how well Malik plays. It's just they need a lot on offense from at least a skilled position player. So there's going to be some fun. There's going to be some lean days as well.
1: There's no doubt about that. Speaking of lean days in the WNBA, it's getting down to the last days of the regular season. The Fever keep on winning. It's ESPN Radio.
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1: The family feud continues in L.A. I'm Q Myers. The Buss family reiterated their intention to sell their remaining shares of the Lakers, saying in a statement that 5 of the 6 members of the Buss Trust are united in that decision. The statement comes in the wake of Jeannie Buss, the current governor of the team and the only sibling to abstain from the vote to sell, declaring her intention to contest her brothers and sister. If the sale of the remaining shares does go through, Jeannie would lose her status as governor of the franchise. She had a previous deal to remain as governor through 2030. In Major League Baseball, the Dodgers on Tuesday put closer Edwin Diaz on the IL because of inflammation in the right side of his neck, while four-time MVP Shohei Ohtani progresses towards a return to the mound. Diaz, who's 2-2 with 11.85 ERA and 7 saves and 11 opportunities in 16 games in his first season with the Dodgers, returned to L.A. on Tuesday and will have imaging on his neck. As a matter of fact, the Dodgers were in action. They took the victory over the Rockies 7-6. In the WNBA, all games are final. The Sun topped the Sparks 85-77. The Fever defeated the Tempo 101-95. 5 straight wins for the Fever and now in third place in the WNBA standings. Kelsey Mitchell had another game topping 20 points when she dropped in 29. Kelsey's had now 20 straight games with at least 20 points tying Asia Wilson for the longest streak in WNBA history. For more scores and analysis, check out ESPN.com and the all-new ESPN app. Coming up next on Game Night, we continue to go around the WNBA with Emmett Golden and me here on ESPN Radio.
7: Coming up on the Wednesday edition of Unsportsmanlike with Evan Carr, Michelle Smallman, and me, Chris Caney. The Buffalo Bills and Josh Allen are still searching for a Super Bowl appearance. I'll tell you if this is the year that they finally break through. It's Unsportsmanlike, 6 a.m. Eastern, right here on ESPN Radio.

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1: if
0: not.
1: You're
0: mean.
1: The mean one. Right. I am the mean one.
0: I think
1: you are the nicest guy I know.
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0: 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So, Emmett, if you're the mean guy,
1: yeah,
0: and I'm the mean guy, mm-hmm. does that mean that one day we're going to do a show here on ESPN Radio and we're going to be grumpy old men?
1: I hope so. You know, I hope so. We could be
0: Randolph
1: and Mortimer. And
0: that's a movie reference that I don't do very often, by the way. I'm
1: just saying. You know who Mortimer and Randolph are?
0: That's in Trading Places, right?
1: Yeah, there you go. Let's go. Let's go. That's what I'm talking about, man. That's
0: there
1: what
0: you
1: I'm
0: go.
1: Talking about.
0: See? Every once in a while, man, a broken clock is correct, right?
1: I can
0: make it happen every once in a while. We make it happen all the time here consistently on game night on ESPN Radio and the ESPN app. Let's go all things WNBA like this.
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3: 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Banksy. That might be the dagger.
4: 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Through the foul.
3: A deep one. 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
0: One of the big games that took place in the WNBA this evening was the Fever and the Tempo. And Emmett, it's not necessarily because of the tempo, but the way that the Fever are rolling right now.
1: Yeah.
5: Mitchell. Swish. My goodness. She makes it look easy.
1: That highlight courtesy of ESPN, and she has been making it look easy as the Fever roll the tempo 101-95.
0: Yeah, that's five straight wins for the Fever. They were back and forth with the Aces for third and fourth place. Now the Fever are in third place by themselves. Kelsey Mitchell, 29 points. It's a 20th straight game. 20-0 straight games, and she's had at least 20 points, tying Asia Wilson for the most in WNBA history. Kelsey Mitchell, I feel like she's not being talked about enough when it comes to potential MVP, but right. She has literally been balling all season long, and she's not, you know, the one that everyone talks about immediately. And I guess when you're playing for the Fever and you have someone like Caitlin Clark, and then you have Aaliyah Boston that's been balling out as well, it's easy to get caught up in the mix. But if you ain't paying attention to what Kelsey Mitchell is doing, you're doing it wrong.
1: Yeah, because she is getting it in. And, you know, we'll see what the MVP comes down to. You know, I think Olivia Miles will be kind of involved in that voting. I don't know if she's going to win it, being a rookie and everything. But Kelsey Mitchell will, I think, be involved in there. We'll see what happens. But we know, as you pointed out, she's always going to be overshadowed by Caitlin Clark. And after the game, Caitlin caught up with Holly Rowe.
6: This was a hard-fought game down the stretch. This is an area your team has been trying to grow in, giving up big leads and closing out games. How did you get it done tonight?
7: Yeah, I didn't think we played all our best, but hey, we'll take a win when we can get it. And like I said, this team's been in every single game. So credit to them. They fought. We found a way to win. That's all that really matters.
6: You had to do it without Kelsey Mitchell in the fourth quarter. What do you know about what's going on with Kelsey?
7: Well, maybe if Canada had air conditioning, Holly, that would probably be helpful, but it's a million degrees in here, but hopefully she'll be okay, but we certainly miss her.
6: Other than the heat, how have you enjoyed your trip north of the border, your first time here in Canada?
7: It's been great. The fans were great tonight, and it's really cool to see how much women's basketball has grown. So really fun for my first time in Canada, and certainly excited to come back.
6: The road trip continues. It's a hard one moving forward. How do you take the lessons learned tonight and apply those going ahead?
7: Yeah, I mean, we can't play as sloppy as we did tonight, and that starts with me. So just clean it up a little bit. Hey, we'll take whatever win we can get, but these next two are really tough for us. So go one at a time. It's a long road trip, but we're going to have our hands full, but we'll be ready.
6: Thank you so much.
7: Thanks.
0: Caitlin Clark had 24 points, 7 assists, and 7 turnovers. She talked about a little sloppy, those turnovers. Mm-hmm. Definitely sloppy. And a little shade that she threw at Canada, huh? No AC in the arena. Said it was too hot. Kelsey Mitchell sounded like she cramped up. And I remember when that happened last year for Kelsey when they were playing the Aces in the playoffs. And she was balling out in that game. And then she just kind of like locked up. I remember when that happened. And when she left that game, she wasn't the same. We all remember LeBron when he locked up
1: San Antonio.
0: Yep. So that, you know, you got to stay hydrated. You got to stay, obviously, air conditioned. But, man, Caitlin Clark, her first time to Canada, she's throwing that shade. And lack of shade, right. Apparently, in the arena. But the Fever do get the victory. Like I said, fifth one in a row. They win 101-95 over the Tempo. The Dream and the Aces. Becky Hammon, she got tossed early, and the Dream got balling early on. Check it out.
8: Ryan Howard drives and scores.
1: A highlight courtesy of ESPN, shortened to the point. She drives and scores. Here we go. Let's cut out all the fluff, right?
0: Hey, man, let's just get right to it.
1: Right.
0: She shoots and scores.
1: That's it. That's what she
0: fantastic.
1: Did. That's courtesy of ESPN. The Cliff Notes version of the highlight brought to you by ESPN. The Dream beat the Aces 97-82 tonight.
0: And Ryan Howard had 23 points, 4 steals, 20 points in the fourth, and at least 6 games that she's done that. She's had 20 points, in 4 of the last 6 games after scoring fewer than 20 points in 9 straight. So there you go. As I mentioned, Becky Hammon got tossed early. To me, that was the story of this game. She gets tossed in the second quarter, and I thought that was just too early. That was too early for the Aces to try to get some kind of momentum because their coach got booted. So I understand what she was going for. She was defending Asia Wilson, who didn't get a call on one end. And I think she just went a little too far early on. Asia ends the night 27 points, 14 rebounds, 4 blocks. How about that? Just a great, another great stat line for Asia Wilson.
1: Say, oh, so Asia Wilson was Asia Wilson tonight. Yeah, that's what she does. You talk about get down how you live. That is how she lives, and she gets down like that every night.
0: Absolutely, but this one goes to the Dream. You got to give them credit for that. They've had a hell of a season. Angel Reese, she had a big performance as well, like she seemingly always does, and Atlanta is a tough out. There's no doubt about that. They win 97-82 over the Aces, doing a little bit of WNBA roundup here on Game Night on ESPN Radio and the all-new ESPN app. The Sky and the Liberty. This game, Emmett, was all things Natasha Cloud.
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10: That's her spot. Right there at that free throw line. She's been getting that shot all game.
1: A highlight courtesy of My 9 New York. The Sky 93, the Liberty 86.
0: Yeah, Natasha Cloud was in her bag. I mean, man, 35 points and 9 rebounds for Chicago. Are you serious?
1: Wow.
0: that's the game. That's the performance that she had. First player in Sky history to have 35 points and 5 rebounds and 6 assists in the same game. Second player with such a game in WNBA season, joining Asia Wilson, who did that against the Mystics. So a pretty good company to keep right there when you're talking about who what company she joined this season. But Natasha Cloud, she's always one of those players that I really enjoy her style of play. Mm-hmm. I like to say she has a little something in her neck, and she's always, you know, attacking the rim. She's not one of those that's just standing out there by the three-pointer and casting those shots, but she really does attack the rim. The Sky are a mess of a team, but on this night, at least, you know, they were able to get that victory over the Liberty based off Natasha Cloud and her big night that she had.
1: Yeah, I fully expected the Liberty to get this one, and they even came back late in the fourth quarter, and I was like, yeah, here we go. You know, they're going to beat the Sky, but to give the Sky credit, they held on and got the victory tonight.
0: Yeah, and you might have been really paying attention to that because
1: I was
0: DraftKings app.
1: I was really paying attention.
0: I'm not going to tell everybody your business. I don't want to throw all your business in the street, but your DraftKings app might have been open in particular, paying attention to the Sky and the Liberty, the game that the Sky win 83-86?
1: 82.
0: There you go.
1: Oh, no, 86. I was looking. I'm sorry.
0: See how you see what you
1: That's my bad. I looked at the wrong
0: You were supposed to be the guy that has my back, and you said me in the wrong direction.
1: I did. That's on me. You know when you make a foul and you raise your hand and let everybody know it was
0: I that, know, but you know my me. Coach always said? You know what my coach said?
1: What's
0: I don't
1: that?
0: Want the my bad guy.
1: Well,
0: I don't want the my bad guy.
1: Guy with you.
0: I don't want the my bad guy. I want the guy that's going to do it right. He's Emmett Golds, and I'm Q Myers. It's Game Night here on ESPN Radio. Speaking of doing it right, Jim Harbaugh seems like he's already in midseason form. That's next on ESPN Radio on the all-new ESPN app.
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0: The Chargers be winners this season. 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He's Emmett Golden. I'm Q Myers with the Chargers, and now they have their offensive coordinator, Mike McDaniel, who I know is fired up to work with Justin Herbert. Everything we've heard since he's been moved on from the Dolphins and in L.A. with the Chargers has been great things about that relationship, the great things that they're going to do together, and how this offense could really take off, and it's supposed to be this year where, hey, the Chargers take that next step. But unfortunately, Emmett, for them, the same old happened today at practice, where their center, their free agent acquisition, one of their big free agent acquisitions that they had this offseason, Tyler Biadasz, he was carted off the field with an apparent left leg injury Tuesday during the joint practice with the 49ers. And unfortunate for him, yeah. Unfortunate for that Chargers team. And here it goes, already a hit to that offensive line. I don't know how serious this injury is, but it does not sound very good when it comes to that offensive line and your starting center.
1: And you hope it's not major, like that will cost him the year. You right. hope that. Even if it's something that is a month or 2 months, it still puts you behind. You know, it's so hard to catch up when you start the season after missing a substantial amount of time. So hopefully it's not too bad, and they're just going through taking abundance of caution, and hopefully that's the situation. But whenever somebody gets carted off, and this happened earlier today, and we still haven't heard anything from it, that's typically not good, because they're usually in a rush to tell you and to tell everybody, hey, it's fine, he's going to be all right. When it takes a while to come out what happened, once a guy is carted off, is usually not good.
0: If you're a Charger fan, if you're a Charger player, if you're in that organization, you're thinking, here we go again. When Biadasz gets carted off the field, it's very similar to what happened around this time last year, August 7th to be exact, in 2025, when their starting left tackle, Rashawn Slater, had a torn patella tendon. He was forced to sit out all the 25 season. That was his and Slater sat out his eighth practice in a row on Tuesday because of a setback suffered in practice on August 4th. So there's a little bit of a step back, and you're already concerned about Biadasz. Trey Pipkins has assumed Slater's position since Slater's been out. So already here you go, the shuffling of the deck. And, you know, this is a big year. Again, I think this is a big year for the Chargers in general. I think it's a big year for Justin Herbert in general to show that he could be the reason why this team takes off and takes that next step. Even if they end up having to deal with some injuries on the offensive line, they're just going to have to figure these things out.
1: Yeah, you will. And I will say this, for any quarterback, it's difficult to be successful if you don't have a good offensive line. But I don't know if I don't expect it to be terrible. You know, I'll say that. So I still would like to see what Justin Herbert will be able to pull off. Even with that being said, it was a bunch of new pieces on this line anyway. You know, Zion Johnson left. He's here where I'm at in Cleveland now. And you just talked about center being a big free agent signing. And now both those guys are gone. So the offensive line, it takes a while to build that chemistry and continuity. So they got to figure that out now. And it's almost a good thing for Justin Herbert, because if they don't start off fast, no one's going to blame him. And, you know, right. They don't typically blame
0: that's
1: him.
0: That's real. I mean, they don't blame him now. They don't blame him now. I still question, you know, what he is actually going to be as far as taking it to the next level in the National Football League. And like I said, sometimes you just have to overcome bad obstacles. And and I get it. Offensive line is necessary to have success. But, man, this has been so many years, and he hasn't had the success that everyone has hyped him up to be, right? He's had good success. They've got to the postseason, but he hasn't had postseason success.
1: Right.
0: And that's something that we always judge quarterbacks in general, especially when you're a quarterback in the $50 million a year club.
1: Oh, ain't no question. Like we pick and choose. When I say we, I mean fans and members of the media, on who we give the benefit of the doubt to. And I don't mind giving guys the benefit of the doubt, especially when they play great football and they're great. But when you haven't done as much as other guys, and those other guys don't get the benefit of the doubt, but you do, I have a hard time understanding that. Lamar Jackson doesn't get the benefit of the doubt, even though he's been awesome. And even when you look at his struggles in the postseason, and I'll even say this about Justin, you don't win games alone, especially in the postseason. You need everybody. You look at Lamar, there's been Mark Andrews. We know he had a big drop, but we go, man, Lamar lost. You know, and it's like not the Ravens, but when it's when the Chargers lose, it's never Justin Herbert loss. It's usually we play a game in Cleveland on my show locally called Reason or Excuse. They usually make excuses for him.
0: Well, Jim Harbaugh is very motivated to not only win some games in the postseason, not only win a bunch of games for the Chargers and potentially hoist the Lombardi one day, he's also motivated to get Herbert to the Hall of Fame. Check it out.
15: Really, just becoming of like, boy, this is the best quarterback. I think he's the best there ever was. You know, that's what I think. And really, like, his only weakness right now is those of us around him that he's counting on, coaches, playmakers, offensive line, and we have got to just do everything in our power to, you know, to get up to that level. And we've been doing that. We've been working to get that done.
16: Yeah.
15: And it's, you know, I don't know if we're going to get to where he's at, but like, gosh darn it, let's get as close as we possibly can.
16: Right.
19: Let's ring the bell.
0: Thank you.
19: Yeah, let's ring the bell. He's the best that ever done it. He's the greatest quarterback ever, and we can't let him down.
0: Right.
19: Like, come on, bro. Look, even I'm not saying Justin Herbert's bad, but to say he's the greatest quarterback that ever lived, have you met Tom Brady?
0: Right.
19: All right. Joe Montana, you're telling me Justin Herbert is better than, and I know that's your quarterback, big dog. I know. You want to lift him up. I understand that. But let's not be ridiculous here.
0: Yeah, no, that went too far. That went way too far. And again, I get it. He's trying to, you know, boost him up with plenty of confidence. He's got plenty of confidence, right? He's already the guy that they've been talking about forever, that he's the guy that you would create in a lab if you're trying to create a quarterback. Great. All right, now you created it in the lab. Now go out and win some damn games. Right? Go out and win some games in the postseason. Right? You've had success in the regular season. You were up by, what, 27 points in the postseason. You lost. You were had an opportunity to get a win in the postseason. You threw five picks. You've had, you know what I mean? Like, that ain't on the coaches. That's not on the playmaker. That's on you. When you throw four or five picks in a game, guess who that falls solely
19: on? That's on you. Yes.
0: Do you think if Lamar Jackson or Jalen Hurts or Josh Allen or insert whatever quarterback you want, Sam Darnold, anyone, I don't care. You think one of those guys throws four or five picks in a game, they're going to say, well, you know, Kevin O'Connell really let Sam Darnold down Kevin O'Connell let Kyler Murray down or, you know what
19: let's
0: I mean?
19: Let's go like, to C.J. Stroud. Like, that happened to C.J. Stroud this year, and nobody was like, oh, man, they got to do a better job of calling
0: Devin
19: better
0: D'Amico.
19: Play.
0: D'Amico Ryans, you need to do a better job to make sure C.J. Stroud don't throw those picks. Like, that's not the case.
19: No.
0: So it's so wild to hear. You said it, reason or excuse. So many excuses for the lack of postseason success for Justin Herbert and the Chargers.
19: Yeah, man. Like, I there's a piece of me that gets it, that you want to lift your guy up and give him confidence. But I don't know if it's just Jim being Jim or if he's just tripping. You know what I'm saying?
0: Because well, he talked about Herbert. Remember, he talked about him a lot, even while he was still at Michigan, that if there's a quarterback he'd like to work with, that would be the guy. Like, I know he's always been a big fan of Herbert's from a distance, but, I mean, come on, give me a break. Let me see some postseason success before you anoint him as the, you know, the greatest to ever do it, and the only people that are letting him down is everyone around him and not him. Like, at some point, where's the accountability, right? You're the quarterback. Isn't there supposed to be some accountability?
19: That's why he walking around in puppy love.
0: Yeah, exactly. Speaking of Michigan, let's go back to the college ranks. We'll do that next here on Game Night on ESPN Radio on the all-new ESPN app.
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0: And they topped the Liberty 93-86. Natasha Cloud, she had 35 points and 9 rebounds for Chicago. The Dodgers on Tuesday put closer Edwin Diaz on the injured list because of the inflammation in the right side of his neck. Four-time MVP Shohei Ohtani, he progressed towards a return to the mound. Diaz is 2-2 with an 11.85 ERA and 7 saves and 11 opportunities in 16 games in his first season with the Dodgers. Returned to L.A. on Tuesday and will have imaging on his neck. Speaking of L.A., the family feud with the Lakers and the Buss family continues. The Buss family reiterated their intention to sell the remaining shares in the Lakers, saying in a statement that 5 of the 6 members of the Buss Trust are united in the decision. The statement comes in the wake of Jeannie Buss, the governor of the team and only sibling to abstain from the vote to sell, declaring her intention to contest her brothers and sisters. If the sale of the remaining shares does go through, Jeannie would lose her status as governor of the franchise. She had previous deal to remain as governor through 2030. For more scores and analysis, check out ESPN.com and the all-new ESPN app. Coming up, more Game Night with Emmett Golden and me, Q Myers, here on ESPN Radio.
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5: The AP has released their top 25. 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
9: You have 9 Southeastern Conference teams that are ranked in the top 25. 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
10: I think the committee reads these rankings and kind of just gives a pass, even though they don't have to make any decisions until late October or early November.
0: The AP Top 25 poll is out, which means what? College football is right around the corner. He's Emmett Golden. I'm Q Myers. It's game night here on ESPN Radio, the all-new ESPN app, SiriusXM Channel 80, and tune in. 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And Emmett, I don't know about you, but I want to deep dive into some college football like this.
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0: All right, so this is how this rolls, Emmett. Obviously, it's not going to change a whole lot because the AP Top 25 poll, it's out right now, and no games have been played.
1: Right.
0: But we do have an opportunity on this fine program called Game Night on ESPN Radio and the all-new ESPN app, if we so choose to buy or sell on some of these teams that are ranked top 25, some of these teams that are expected to be in the CFP and make a deep run. We can decide if we're going to rock with them or we're going to kick them to the curb. So if you don't mind, let's go ahead and give it. Do you want to sell or do you want to buy first? I'm going to go ahead and let you pick your poison.
19: So I'll buy first, and I'm sorry, you're going to be annoyed with me because this ain't a hard stock to buy, but I'm going all in like it's Bitcoin. All right, and this is the Ohio State University.
0: O-H-I-O.
19: Yeah, O-H-I-O, you know it.
0: I get it.
19: Yeah, you know it. They're the number one team in the country for a reason. Julian Sane is really good, was in the Heisman running last year. You think like he could, you know, possibly win the Heisman this year. And then Jeremiah Smith, arguably the best player in college football. I expect him to be a top three pick in the NFL next season. So they got a tough schedule. There's no doubt about that. But I don't foresee them losing enough games not to get in the college football playoff. Right. And once they get into the college football playoff, after the season and the schedule that they have, they're going to be ready for anybody. So I'm buying the Ohio State Buckeyes.
0: Yeah, I mean, look, they're the number one team in the AP Top 25 poll. They got 40 first place votes. I mean, that makes all the sense in the world, right? That was the one that you saw and you're like, yeah, okay, they're going to go to the CFP. There was a time, you know, when it was only 4 teams that made the CFP, you could basically pencil in, you know, Bama, Georgia, at that time, I believe, Clemson or Ohio State. It was like 3 teams, mm-hmm. and then there'd be one more, right? It'd be Bama, Georgia, say Ohio State, and then sometimes it'd be Clemson, sometimes it'd be other. Whatever the case may be, Ohio State is in that stage right now where Ohio State's going to be in it every year,
1: mm-hmm.
0: right? They're going to be in it. And once they get into the dance, they know how to finish. They know that they have an opportunity to go win the whole thing. Now, they might not beat Michigan, and they might call for Ryan Day's job, but they're going to be right there where they need to be and be in the CFP. I think that that's an easy buy. For me, mm-hmm. I'll make it a little bit more difficult. I'm going to buy, and it's not because I'm in the great state of Texas right now, but I'm going to buy the Texas Longhorns. They're the number 5 ranking right now, AP Top 25 poll. Arch Manning, I believe in him. I hesitate a little bit because I think that his name has really overhyped his game at this stage of the game, but they have so many playmakers, right? Cam Coleman is a wide receiver. He transferred from Auburn. Colin Simmons, edge rusher, 12 sacks a season ago. Ryan Wingo, another really good wide receiver. That's going to make Arch Manning's his season in his process, I feel like, that much easier, that their weapons offensively and defensively. Honestly, I think this is a year that Steve Sarkisian needs to take this team, take this Texas Longhorn program, and get them into the national championship game.
19: You know, I had 2 teams, and Texas was my second one.
0: Okay.
19: You know, for a lot of the reasons that you explained there. But the biggest reason is Arch, and not because his last name is Manning. Because I feel like I've seen him improve.
0: And
19: Yeah, sure. And when you improve from 1 year to the next and you continue to do that, and you obviously have the pedigree that he has with that last name, it makes me believe that this is going to be your best year of college football. And if this is his best year, then I think Texas is right in it. So I'm a little bullish on the Longhorns, and a lot of it has to do with the way Arch Manning has improved. Had a bunch of hype, and I don't know if he could have ever really lived up to the hype. It was almost a LeBron level, right? When LeBron was coming to the league, and it's like, he's going to next Jordan. It's like, there's no way he's going to live up to it. He did. I don't know if Arch can meet the hype, but I think he's going to be really good this season.
0: Doing a little buy-sell here when it comes to college football and the rankings and the playoff stock here on Game Night on ESPN Radio and the all-new ESPN app. He's Emmett Golden. I'm Q Myers. So, okay, so we did a couple buys. How about a sell? And I'll actually lead this thing off.
19: Okay.
0: And it pains me to do this. I'm going to sell Bama. I'm going to sell Bama. They're ranked 13th right now. It's not like that they're a top two, top three program. You know, I just Kalen DeBoer's in year three. I honestly, and you know, you've been doing the show with me long enough. I didn't

0: in the mix now. Ty Simpson's in the NFL. This is a big year for Kalen DeBoer, man. He's got to turn that 13th ranking and get him up there into the top five and really make a run, and I don't know if that's going to be in the cards.
1: Ironically, Alabama was one of my teams. I was.
0: See, stop cheating off my paper, man. Stop looking at my test, man. I'll tell you, I didn't do good in school, so I'm not the guy that you need to look over the shoulder.
1: Great minds think alike. That's all it is.
0: So then what's our problem?
1: Right. Great minds think alike. And I feel, and it's a tough spot for Kalen DeBoer. I think he's a really good head coach.
0: I do, too.
1: I do. It's just tough to replace Nick Saban. And when you don't have, and it's tough to say you don't have immediate success. It's not like they've been terrible at all. You know, they've been bad for Alabama standards.
0: Right.
1: You know, so you don't have success right away. Then I think it just begins to be somewhat of a cloud hanging over the program. They don't really recruit like they used to. I think, and not just NIL, but the transfer portal now. People are looking around like, hold on.
0: They're not waiting in line to play for Alabama anymore.
1: Yeah, like, look what the Big Ten is doing. You know, like, oh, I go to Indiana.
0: I mean, look, Caleb Downs bounced from Alabama, right?
1: Right.
0: And went to Ohio State after Saban retired. So there's options out there for these big-time players now.
1: I believe Julian Sain did, too. You know? So, like, you think about that. They could have had two of the best players in college football last year. But it's just Alabama doesn't have the brand that they used to. It's still a strong one, and I don't think they're going to fall off and just be a bad program forever. But I think Alabama 13, 10, 8, I think that's where they are in the rankings going forward.
0: I'll tell you what, man, if they start off this season and they're not playing very well, I'm going to be calling the Paul Feinbaum show, and you're going to hear Q from Vegas. Paul! Paul! You tell Kalen DeBoer, this is Alabama football. This is not what we're expected to see. I need to see him run the ball. I need to see him tackle. I need to see him win some games. Roll Tide.
1: Yeah, and then Paul's going to be like, I listen to game night, Q. Aren't you from Oakland? Why are you speaking with a Southern accent?
0: I'm trying to disguise myself, Paul.
1: Right. He's like, I know it's you. So the other team I had as my, you know, I'm kind of selling the stock on is Notre Dame.
0: Oh, wow. Yeah.
1: And for this reason, they will be ranked high throughout the year. Their schedule's not that tough. They do face three ranked opponents, BYU, SMU, and then Miami. Miami's actually the only game that I'd be surprised if they didn't win when I look at the rest of their schedule. They got Rice. They got North Carolina, Michigan State. So I think they'll be in the college football playoff one and done, though, because I don't think they're going to be ready to face the type of competition that they're going to face in the college football playoff. So I don't think they're going to, you know, stink up the joint. I just think they're going to look a lot better during the regular season than they're actually going to be once the postseason starts.
0: You know, that's one of the programs that I was buying. I was buying Notre Dame because of C.J. Carr. Mm-hmm. I think that he's going to end up being the dude. I know Julian Sain is the dude there at Ohio State, but I think that C.J. Carr is absolutely the truth as well. And so, Marcus Freeman, in my opinion, has a very talented roster, maybe one of the most talented rosters he's had in a long time, and that's saying something, especially when they had a guy like Jeremiah Love last year, right? And he went, number three overall in the past draft? So,
1: yeah.
0: I mean, there's a lot of talent there at Notre Dame, and I really do believe in the head coach, Marcus Freeman. So I guess that'll be the one that we split right there. You're selling it. I'm buying it. Notre Dame, C.J. Carr for me, and you think the playoffs, but they're going to be one and done. He's Emmett Golden. I'm Q Myers. It's game night here on ESPN Radio. If you did it big, we know about it, and we celebrate it next here on game night on ESPN Radio, the all-new ESPN app.
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1: Up to the ones that deserve it.
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1: This is All the Way Up.
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1: On game night.
2: I'm all the way up.
0: He's Emmett Golden. I'm Q Myers. It's game night here on ESPN Radio, the all-new ESPN app. We are showing that love to the ones that deserve it. And we got to go Major League Baseball action. And the Brew Crew, they deserved a lot of love, Emmett, because, well, this is what they did to the Mariners.
3: Here we go, Sanchez. Ground ball to third. Hamilton has it. He'll take it to the bag, and this one is over. A historic night at the ballpark as the Brewers rout the Mariners by a final of 22-0. They tie a franchise record with 22 runs. Not a lot to dissect except for blowout. That's it.
2: Nothing can stop me. I'm all the way up.
4: 620 WTMJ on the call. Very rarely do you see a baseball team get twomped, and that's beat by 20. But that happened tonight as the Brewers beat the Mariners by 22.
0: Yeah, man, that was the largest victory there in modern era since 1900, or tied, I should say, for the largest in modern era.
4: Mm-hmm.
0: Man, that's incredible. I can't even wrap my mind around 22 runs. Bring in a position player to pitch.
4: If you're at that game and you're the winner, you're a fan of the winning team, do you stay till the end or do you leave?
0: I don't know. At some point, I probably think I would just leave because I understand it's over.
4: Yeah.
0: I guess it depends on if it's a weeknight, like if it's right now
4: or a weekend
0: today, or if it's a weekend, I might just kick it and just have some fun. Depends on, I guess, how long they continue to serve beverages and, you know, how much, you know, we can have some kind of fun celebration in the stands. But that's a really good question. What would you do if your team was up like that? Would you make it hightail it out of there early, or would you stick around late? That's a really good question, Evan. I like that.
4: Well, thank you.
0: Night here on ESPN Radio. The Cubs, the White Sox. This one took extras, but we're going to start this one in the bottom of the first.
3: Here's the pitch. He drives one in the air to right field. Back goes Montgomery. Back near the right field fence at the wall. It's gone. A home run for Pete Crow Armstrong.
5: It's unbelievable. Leads off the game yesterday with a bomb. Finishes the game with the bomb. And now leads off today with a towering shot to right.
2: Nothing can stop me. I'm all the way up.
4: Highlight courtesy of Cubs Radio Network. The Cubs beat the White Sox 4-3.
0: And it didn't take extras. It just was a rain delay.
4: Right.
0: So
4: yeah.
0: It took extra long.
4: Shout out to Jesse Rogers, too.
0: Yeah, get that one done. That was quite a lengthy game there just because of the rain delay. But Pete Crow Armstrong, what a season he's having.
4: Mm-hmm.
0: That dude is a fantastic player, man. He is absolutely balling. Definitely the Cubs have a really good one, but they don't need me to tell them that. They know that, and Major League Baseball all know that. Again, showing the love to the ones that deserve it here on game night on ESPN Radio on the all-new ESPN app. What about the Dodgers and the Rockies? Shohei, keep on doing what you do.
6: Swings and hammers it. Deep right center field. Way back it goes. There it is, number 30. For Shohei Ohtani. And the Dodgers lead it 3-1.
2: Nothing can stop me. I'm all the way up.
4: That's how it sounded on AM 570 LA Sports as the Dodgers beat the Rockies tonight 7-6.
0: Ohtani joins Kyle Schwarber as the only players to hit at least 30 home runs in each of the last six seasons. Right? Wow. Think about that. Think about how often my man is going yard, and to keep that kind of company right there. There's not a lot of players that are doing what Ohtani and Schwarber are doing, but Ohtani is so much fun. And, oh, by the way, Emmett, I don't know if you know, they're ramping him back up so he can get back on the mound and be a pitcher as well.
4: Yeah, the rich get richer, right? Even though it's the same player, when you have a guy that can pitch as well as he does and do what he does at the plate, you might win a World Series or two with a guy like that.
0: You know what? I also want to show some love to Kyle Tucker, man. You want to talk about a dude that was going through it.
4: Yeah.
0: He snapped a 0-for-26 skid with a double in the fourth. He went into the game, obviously, 0-25, but, man, had another at-bat where he didn't get on base, didn't get a hit, finally got a double. He has been going through it, was struggling in the outfield as well. It just looked like one of those situations where you're just in your head, lost your confidence, and trying to figure things out. And that was unfortunate for him. I'm glad he snapped out of it. I hope he could build off that. I hate to see any player slumping like that.
4: Especially, I'll say this, shout out to Dave Roberts, because he's 0 for 26 and you're losing. Right? The Dodgers were losing a bunch of games, and a lesser manager would have been like, hey, man, I had to take you out the lineup. You can't play, but sticking with the guy is cool. I'm glad it paid off for him tonight.
0: Yeah, no doubt. Well, we're showing that love to the ones that deserve it here on game night on ESPN Radio and the ESPN app. How about the Yankees and the Orioles? This happened in the top of the third.
7: Drill deep to right field. There it goes. See ya. It's like it went to Utah Street. A long home run for Grisham. The Yankees are on the board. It's 1-0.
2: Nothing can stop me. I'm all the way up.
4: Highlight courtesy of the Yes Network, the Yankees 3, the Orioles 1.
0: Yeah, that's a much-needed victory for the Yankees, right? I mean, look, they're going to be – I keep saying they're going to be fine, but they've been struggling to manufacture runs.
4: Yeah,
0: they've been struggling to do that. So, they need that victory. And even that one wasn't a big-time performance right there. I mean, three runs, you'd like to see them – get some of their big bats back and actually start hitting the ball around the yard. I know a lot of Yankee fans that are continuously angry at that team. How about this note real quick? And I know we already talked about the Mariners getting, blank 22-0 by the Brew Crew. Mina Kimes from here from ESPN had a great tweet. The Seahawks gave up fewer points in 17 of 21 games last season than the Mariners did tonight.
4: When you said the Mariners got blanked tonight, that could mean so many things and be accurate all at the same time.
0: Okay, there you go. That's the expert analysis that you'll get here on game night on ESPN Radio on the all-new ESPN app. He goes by the name of Emmett Golden. Apparently, he is a world-class philosopher at this stage of the game. The Red Sox, they stay red hot.
3: 0-2 pitch. There's a deep drive down the right field line. It's hooking near the pole. It is a towering fly. It's a home run. Hard to judge from here as it went past the pesky pole, but it's fair and a home run and a tie game on Rutschman's first as a member of the Red Sox. It's 4-4.
2: Nothing can stop me. I'm all the way up.
4: 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Red Sox get the win 9-4 over the Diamondbacks.
0: That's the Red Sox 19th win in the past 25 home games to improve to 31-31 at home this season. Major League best 31-11 since July 1st. I've been saying it for a while. I'm not a Red Sox fan, but I feel like I've adopted them as my next team because they've just had an incredible run after getting so far down early in the season to be where they are at this stage of the game. Let's get one more quick one in. How about the Padres and the Mets? How about Fernando Tatis?
3: Lindor hits it in the air deep down the right field line. Fernando all the way into the corner. At the wall, leaps up, and... Did he catch it? He's holding. He's waiting. That. He did! He what a play! Fernando went up over the right field wall and took a grand slam away. Of all the robberies he's ever made, this one is the best!
2: Nothing can stop me. I'm all the way up.
4: 97.3, the fan on the call. Padres 5, Mets 2.
0: We had to say the best for the last. That's robbed, right. The grand slam. Shout out to Fernando Tatis with the fancy glove work to keep the Padres from losing to the Mets. They win 5-2. Sports Center All Night is up next on ESPN Radio.
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13: These players are battered and exhausted, but you don't hurt like this if you don't care about this team, about this country, about this game. 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
1: Welcome. It is Wednesday, August 19th. We are the Morning Animals. Nzinga, Spinozzi, Curtis Fitzpatrick, and Kerry Murdoch. Very warm today. 109. We'll be in the triple digits till next week once again. Currently 85 at the studios of 98.1 FM, WWLS, the Sports Animal. Good morning, Oklahoma City. Good morning, Tulsa. Good morning, Norman. Good morning, Stillwater. Good morning, world. Good morning, America. Good morning, gentlemen. Good morning, Mr. Kerry Murdoch.
2: Morning. I'm finally feeling it.
3: He sounds American. Congratulations.
4: You're feeling, what is it you're feeling, Kerry?
2: I'm feeling run down a little bit from preseason camp. We're just starting to get there a little bit.
1: It was hot yesterday.
2: Oh, my God. It was so hot. I think at one point I looked up and I was like, oh no, the air conditioning went out because it was 70, it was reading 78 degrees, but it was just, that was, the air conditioner was fine. It just could not handle the heat.
4: It was the old Star Trek. I'm giving it all it's got, Captain.
2: She's giving it all she's got.
4: Mm-hmm.
1: Yeah, well, mine died.
2: Are you serious?
1: For real.
3: Yeah.
2: Oh, no.
4: I mean, I just think it every day.
2: Right? I had a power outage thing when I woke up this week. I think my power went out for a little bit.
3: There were some people in my neighborhood last week. It happened to me, but other people last night, there was a side. I think the heat is wreaking havoc on power lines now.
4: I would think.
3: In some way.
1: Well, there was some sort of power outage because you know, I got home. All the clocks were flashing.
3: Oh, yeah.
1: And I'm wondering if that's what did in my AC. I mean, I have no idea. I'm hoping it's just a flux capacitor.
3: So you know what Phil's doing today? He got an appointment scheduled with the AC repairman, and he's leaving him. He's like, I'm going to an air conditioned building.
1: My wife
3: building.
1: Is going to actually be on hand for...
3: You're like, yeah, you handle this.
1: It's one of those
2: things. So right now, your house does not have air conditioning.
1: Right now, as we speak, yes. It went out... I realized it about late yesterday afternoon, right before I had to go pick up my wife.
3: How was sleepy time without AC?
1: I was fine. Oh, last night? No, yeah. Last night sucked.
3: Okay.
1: We have a series of fans.
2: Oh, I would have been straight to the hotel. Yeah, no way.
1: I have two rather large dogs that cannot be trusted in hotels.
4: No, they would have stayed there.
3: You could have kept them at the house.
1: Probably.
4: I come check on your boys in the morning.
3: Yeah, you sleep. I mean, you're not with them all night while they're sleeping.
1: Well, I slept with like three fans going in my bedroom, and that seemed okay. I slept. I'm here.
3: I'm just glad to hear Carrie's voice in English today, Phil. Thank you.
1: Yeah, Kerry.
4: We have to update Kerry on why we keep saying
2: I don't know
4: something.
2: What's going on.
4: Yeah, you need to hear this.
2: With this.
1: Well, we...
4: you know what, just, Phil likes to play with audio.
3: Just know, all you need to know, Phil, don't need to give too much information, just know that Phil's computer is translating...
2: Am I doing a bilingual practice report now?
3: Yes. Something? Your audio, this is your question, for every... thing coming out of his computer is translating it into German. So you want to play the real version? Because I found the real version of Kerry. My computer's fine.
1: I actually have rebooted my computer thinking maybe that was it.
3: We'll just blame it on the computer.
1: Here it is. Here's the English question.
3: This is with you and Heath Ozaida.
5: You talked about leading the meetings and stuff, but how much talk has there been? How much of a challenge did you guys take it? When at the end of last year, Brent said you needed to be more physical. You needed to run the ball better.
6: Yeah, 100%. I mean, I think no one on the team was happy going home December 20th, 21st. It leaves a bad feeling. And so I think kind of attacking the winter and the spring with that in our head, we got to run the ball. We got to fix something. I think it really just motivates you to fix the problem.
3: All right, so that's what's coming out of my computer. Phil's computer, on the other hand, is spitting that same question with Heath Ozaida out.
1: And what
3: and
1: we
3: answer.
1: Said, it's about 14...
3: Yeah, like... Yeah.
1: 14:27.
3: Yeah, so we didn't cut this one up, yeah.
7: Können es offensichtlich ankommen, reden wir über ihn.
3: I don't know what's
7: denke,
3: going on.
7: Gefühl
1: here it is.
3: That's your
7: ich
3: question.
7: Ich denke, die Verbindung ist wichtig. nicht nur O-Line und Tight Ends, sondern auch Linebacker und Safeties.
3: Wait,
7: ich denke, es ist so wichtig, dass das ganze Team...
2: That's not the same question.
1: No, but, no, then, no, no, but
3: that
1: I'm
3: was
1: not
3: a different...
1: That was
3: a different
1: question.
3: But the, that is... It's
4: well,
3: weird.
4: It's nice to know, even in German, you'd know what position group they're talking
3: about. Tight ends and
8: safeties. I think this is carry perfectly here.
7: Kann.
9: Wie sehr, ich meine, du hast über die Leitung der Meetings und so gesprochen, aber wie viel wurde darüber geredet? 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
3: I don't know what's going on. Please stop that.
8: For whatever reason, it's in German and I don't know why.
3: So anyway, sounding good, Kerry. The real you is sounding good.
2: God, I almost cussed there. Like, I'm just so, I feel so bad for you when you get stuck with Phil on days like this. When
8: this wasn't
3: without a teabag to
8: this
3: help.
8: This literally had nothing to do with me.
2: Oh, it absolutely 100% had something
3: I'm with Kerry. I think it's something. It's something.
2: You're pretending like you didn't do anything. Like,
8: I wouldn't.
2: Like,
8: okay.
3: Hold on.
2: Yes, you would.
3: My theory, Kerry, is that he is watching some other weird stuff in the morning and has a setting on or whatever. And he's trying to translate something from...
2: He's watching German porn, let's face it.
3: Okay,
2: I mean,
3: maybe. Maybe.
4: No. I was going to go there too, Kerry. Thank you.
2: Guess what? It's not bad porn. I mean, you know.
4: It's not... Listen, if you're going to go...
8: I'm telling you, they lead.
4: They lead in their...
3: There's a Mount Rushmore ranking, is what you're saying?
4: Yeah, I mean, listen, it's you've heard it more than once.
10: Right, but I think my son is just going through a phase. I have no idea where he would have gotten hold of German pornography.
8: Gary Murdoch.
3: Oh, my gosh.
4: Yeah. Everybody knows.
8: I'm telling you right now, I had nothing to do with this. Yeah. I wasn't watching anything
4: Phil,
8: weird.
4: Phil, it's okay.
3: Yeah, it's okay. You're alone. Own it.
4: You know what? A young man has urges, Phil. We'll talk about it during the break.
2: We have pretty decent bosses when it comes to certain
4: right.
2: things.
4: I mean, of all the things you could get fired for here, I don't think that's one
3: Harry,
4: of them.
3: Phil is so bored by generic, like, OU football audio. Yeah, he wants it translated into German.
4: Like, just at the point where you're getting worn out by camp, Phil's bored with it.
8: Listen,
10: right,
8: you know.
10: But I think my son is just going through a phase. I have no idea where he would have gotten a hold of German pornography.
4: That's Art talking to Jay.
8: I don't know what happened. He was always such a good boy.
4: Right.
8: Well, listen, Curtis, you know, because Curtis had to tell me, he goes, hey, did you listen to this? And I go, well, no. I mean, I didn't have time to listen to it, but it's all good. And because I knew what I had done, and it's even listed in English.
3: Yeah.
8: Okay. And I was as shocked as anybody else when I started hearing it.
4: Now, Phil, before we get to birthdays, I gave you another mission. Yesterday, I texted you because of a special surprise that I got yesterday.
8: Yes.
4: Did you get on that mission? Or are you too busy with German porn? I'll tell you guys what it is when we come back, because it happened during the birthdays yesterday. Something magical that may turn into something even more magical.
8: I did not get that piece of audio
4: for
8: you.
4: That's all right.
8: But now we know what'll happen. It might be in German.
3: Do you
8: I just don't know.
3: Need me to grab the audio.
8: No, I'll get it.
3: Okay. I didn't know if your computer would.
8: We are the Morning Animals. We've got the Wednesday edition of your birthdays next. But first, something big is coming on September 2nd. 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
5: 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Buckle up and drive safe. That's your Right Now Traffic, and I'm Anthony Vigil.
1: It is Wednesday, August 19th. We are the Morning Animals. 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
6: That's right, 'cause it's my birthday.
7: This would indeed be Wednesday, August 19th. Happy hump day to you. Happy birthday to my pop, Carl Benton, a.k.a. the Duke.
9: Pilgrim, you caused a lot of trouble this morning. Might have got somebody killed. And somebody ought to belt you in the mouth. But I won't. I won't. The hell I won't.
7: If you're celebrating anything else of any significance whatsoever, then happy, happy to you. Celebrity birthday's gone, but not forgotten. Happy birthday to Gene Roddenberry, the genius who gave us Star Trek, which, oddly enough, when you remind people of this, didn't run for very long.
1: No.
7: I mean, not at all.
1: Ran longer in syndication than it did in actual airing.
7: Yet turned into a cultural phenomenon, it did. Happy birthday to that guy. Good idea, Gene Roddenberry. Johnny Nash having a birthday.
10: I can see clearly now the rain is gone.
7: And the rain's never coming back.
10: I can see all obstacles in my way.
7: We'll take some rain, just saying.

0: a nice song in the morning.
1: That is.
0: That song's been covered by a lot of people. Matthew Perry having your birthday.
2: Oh, my God.
3: Don't you know it yet? You love me, Chandler Bing.
0: Yes, he was, Chandler Bing. Also show up in a couple rom-coms, Fools Rush In, where there's absolutely no chance he could have landed Salma Hayek in real life. And The Whole Nine Yards with Bruce Willis, which is actually a very funny movie.
4: Yes.
0: I like that movie.
1: Haven't there been several now people that have gone to jail for contributing to his death?
4: Yes.
1: Yeah, because of the...
4: Bunch of pill pushers from, that are doctors.
1: Yep.
4: People who are making lots of money off of him or even bragging about making money off of him.
1: Mm-hmm.
4: Yeah.
1: Bad people.
0: Well, that's not good.
1: Bad people.
0: All right, well, still alive and well as far as we know. Oh. A new human in my life. Current Raider superstar, Kirk Cousins.
5: You like that?
0: I do like that. He was the second of two quarterbacks taken by Washington all the way back in 2012. Other guy, Robert Griffin. Kirk sat behind him for a couple years till RG3 tore his knee all up. Stepped in and played really well, leading them to a division title. And a few years later, cashed in with a big deal with the Vikings, where he also did good things.
5: You like that? You like that?
0: And he was also, oddly, the guy who took advantage of the franchise tag designation more than any player in NFL history. He was not scared to take a chance on himself, because the franchise tag pays you the average of the top five quarterbacks in the league, leading to career earnings before this season of a Dr. Evil-like $321 million. And he just signed a five-year $172 million deal with the Raiders, $20 million of that guaranteed. A lot of dudes get mad at that franchise tag. Kirk loves it. And he's also, shockingly, 15th in all-time touchdown passes. Kirk Cousins.
1: It's perfect. The franchise tag was made for a guy like that. It's perfect because you're not, you're not so good in the open market that you're going to get just break the all the records. You're not going to get a Patrick Mahomes type deal.
0: Mm-hmm.
1: Not going to renegotiate. But you're good enough that the team can't really just let you go. They're like, all right. Franchise.
0: He's been really solid. Raiders, by the way, Raider fans on regular ESPN. You don't have to have that unlimited thing.
1: Yeah.
0: Tomorrow night they're on TV. John Deacon, Queens bass player, who, if you believe the movie Bohemian Rhapsody, kept the band together. He stopped them from fighting with Freddie by laying down this funky beat. They were at each other's throat, and he just started plucking. They're like, what's that?
1: Was this in the movie?
0: Yep.
1: Okay.
0: Freddie showed up late for rehearsal. They're mad. They're fighting, and he starts playing that. Because Freddie wanted to play something with a little bit more of a disco beat because he was a clubby kind of guy.

0: the one bites the dust.
1: Good tune. Happy birthday, John Deacon. The beautiful.
2: That's one of the best parts of Bohemian Rhapsody when they come up with that in the studio, and it stops them from fighting. He just goes and sits down and starts playing that bass line.
1: Yep, and another good moment when he starts stomping their feet and clapping their hands, and they're like, hey, wouldn't it be cool if we could have an audience interaction thing?
2: Yeah, that was great,
1: too. And
2: that
1: thing came together. All right, speaking of great, the beautiful John Stamos, he is great. You know, John, all the way back as Blackie on General Hospital before he became Uncle Jesse on Full House. Also a very talented musician, like our very own Kerry Murdoch. And he actually toured on drums with the Beach Boys and is featured in the video for
0: Aruba, Jamaica.
2: Ooh, I hated this song so much.
1: I used to hate it so bad, and I don't anymore. I don't know what happened. This and Pedro Pascal.
2: At some point, you have to stop being serious about an era's music.
3: Well, this was like your Jimmy Buffett for Kerry.
2: No, I tell you what, I hated this song, and I also hated that Bobby McFerrin song, Don't Worry, Be Happy.
3: But now you're okay.
2: Because my brother and I shared a truck in high school. We didn't have our own cars, so we had to share a truck. And when he was in control of the radio, he played Kokomo and Don't Worry, Be Happy all the time. And I just wanted to string.
4: Here's a little song I wrote. You might want to sing it note for note. Don't worry.
2: No, I just wanted
3: problem?
2: To play some Dawkin, damn it.
4: Be happy.
1: Can a brother just get some break in the chain?
3: Do you have Come any on, handy, man. Spinozzi? Surely you have Dawkin.
1: Of course, I'm always rocking the Dawkin.
3: And real quick, as an aside, Phil, why do you hate that?
5: That song is annoying as hell. Why would you like it?
1: It's in the movie. It's fine. It's in the movie Cocktail.
3: Yeah, it's not.
2: It was a great. Yeah, you're talking about Bobby McFerrin?
3: Yeah, McFerrin. Time has passed. It's not on the radio all the time. So when you hear it, you're like, okay,
2: had a
3: that's
2: lovely
3: pleasant.
2: Video with Robin Williams.
5: Yeah, didn't enjoy it. Now this is more fun.
1: You've had enough. You've got Beach Boys and Dawkins and Bobby McFerrin.
3: Not the best sing-along. You guys are behind.
1: Breaking the chains.
5: There you go.
2: George Lynch.
1: Fat Joe's having a birthday. Huge Knicks fan, so he's probably still having a great time. And a rapper gave the world the magic of this number one hit a long, long, long time ago.
6: Just pull up a pants and do the rock away. Now lean back. Lean back.
3: Be careful of that chair breaking, Phil. When you lean back.
1: Any chairs in our studio, do not.
2: Lean back. He was part of the courtside contingent during the NBA Finals.
3: I feel like everything Spinozzi says, Kerry says.
1: It does kind of feel like there's 15
3: seconds
1: there's
3: later.
1: A vacuum of time.
3: We had
1: right
3: the,
1: now.
3: The thing about Queen and and then this and. But I enjoy
2: I'm
3: it.
2: Tired and distracted, and I apparently didn't have power throughout the night and had bad sleep.
1: The thoughts that are popping in Kerry's head right now are my voice. But 10 seconds after I say it.
3: It's like
1: I'm going to say something really horrible just to see if Kerry will blurt it out in about a minute from now.
2: I really am just using your brain this morning.
3: It really is. I think Kerry is just hearing things that Spinozzi says and thinks it's like just.
1: I got a thought.
3: Because when you said.
1: You're the bass player in Queen.
2: Spinozzi's voice is the sound of my brain.
3: When you said the best part about that movie was when they came up with this, Spinozzi literally just uttered that same phrase, but it was well done, both of you. I enjoyed hearing it.
1: All right. Well, there's the Walking Dead thing coming up, Kerry, so you're going to talk about that
2: Shane.
1: In a minute. Brighton Charbino is her name. I don't know if you guys know her by that name. You guys know her as Lizzie Samuels on The Walking Dead. You remember her? Lizzie Samuels?
3: Come on, Phil. You're the Walking Dead guy.
1: She was also
2: in black or white?
1: I don't know.
5: Has she been eaten yet?
1: I don't know. I can't give you those facts. Also in a season of HBO's True Detective is Macy Hart. So I don't know that character either. I've not seen
3: either. Was she black or white in True Detective?
1: But you have to ask that question because there are some actors who have been both.
3: They change.
1: That's exactly right.
3: They go through the change.
1: Kira Sedgwick. Oh.
5: Hoo-ah.
1: So beautiful. I'm madly, it's not even strong enough, madly in love with her in the movie Phenomenon with John Travolta. She was glorious. You also know her from The Closer, Born on the 4th of July, Man on a Ledge, and the guy who holds the keys to her kingdom.
7: Hey, hey, what's this I see? I thought this was a party! Let's dance!
1: That's her man.
8: Kevin Bacon, they have a sweet relationship. They do a lot of videos together and kids.
5: He has admitted that he has tipped DJs at weddings not to play anything from the movie.
1: I would, if I were him, I'd just run to the middle of the dance floor and start doing it.
5: He said the reason, he goes, that the wedding's supposed to be about somebody other than me.
1: Well, so, what bride and groom would not want Kevin Bacon running to the dance floor and dancing at their wedding?
8: I don't think he runs anymore like that.
7: Hey, hey, what's this?
1: You gotta say that.
7: I thought this was a party!
1: It is a party! It's a wedding reception! Or at least intro the song.
2: He's
1: like
2: a
1: that.
2: Fairly accomplished musician himself.
1: I know.
5: Yeah, the Bacon plays. Brothers.
8: Well, he posts a lot of videos of him playing the guitar and singing, and his wife sings with him.
1: He seems like a guy you'd want to hang out with.
8: Absolutely.
1: I just want to talk about Tremors with him for hours. Lee Ann Womack. Oh, how do you not love her? I will dance, Lee Ann.
2: She performed at halftime of the 2000 National Championship game.
8: I'm trying to call BS
2: she
8: on that.
2: She and Toby and Keith.
8: I'm trying to call BS on that because I was there, but I don't remember. I can't come after you, Carrie, because I don't remember that at all.
2: She did.
8: She was at halftime at the Orange Bowl?
2: Yeah, and Toby Keith did too. I don't remember how many, but I remember those two were at least there.
1: What was I doing?
8: I was there. I don't remember this, Carrie.
1: I know.
8: But I can't dismiss the thought there.
2: I think, weren't you and I talking during the Ashley Simpson performance at halftime?
8: No, I was in a,
2: were you not in the press box?
8: I was in an editing truck. Well, no, I had left with a couple minutes to go in the first half to go edit some highlights for, Channel 9, and
2: I was talking to someone, and then the booing started, and I was like, what the hell?
8: Well, that's what happened. Because I was at halftime editing stuff to send back, and all I heard was this, boo, and I thought, crap, did the second half already start? Did OU turn the ball over again?
2: No.
1: She's being choked.
8: That's what I heard.
2: That's me turning around while I was talking to someone in the press box going, what the hell are they booing?
5: Awesome. That would make most people quit showbiz. Yeah. That kind of booing. Oh my God.
2: The thing is, they were there filming an episode of that, that Nick Lachey,
8: the reality show.
2: Yeah. And they were like so mad that the crowd was booing their sister, you know.
5: Well,
1: she was begging for it right there. All right, trivia question time. Getting back to my guy, my Raider quarterback, Kirk Cousins. As I told you, is the all-time king of franchise tags at a tune of $321 million in career earnings. That leads me to my question, which is, for 29 seconds, your favorite song, all I need to know is how many quarterbacks ever have made more money than Cousins. And who is he or who are they?
5: 405-900-WWLS. That's how you get a hold of us this morning for 29 seconds of your favorite song. 405-900-9957. That is the Lucky Star line.
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18: Swings and hammers it deep right center field. Way back it goes. There it is, number 30 for Shohei Ohtani. And the Dodgers lead it 3-1.
8: Another 30-homer season for Shohei Ohtani as the Dodgers beat the Rockies 7-6. The guy that Ohtani's in it's a two-dog fight for the MVP in the National League. Pete Crow Armstrong also hit another home run last night. Another leadoff home run. His 31st home run as the Cubs beat the White Sox. It is 6:41 right now. We are the Morning Animals.
5: This morning during the break, or not during the break, before the break.
1: Yes, during the birthdays.
5: Yes. Spinozzi asked a trivia question for 29 seconds of your favorite song.
1: Yep, because it's Kirk Cousins' birthday. Raider, quarterback extraordinaire, Kirk Cousins. All-time king of franchise tags. He's made $321 million in career earnings. I wanted to know how many quarterbacks in NFL history have made more money than him, and who are they?
5: Congratulations, Jerry from Bethany.
1: Jerry.
5: who said there were two of
14: them. There's only two guys who have ever made more.

0: I watched The Lost Boys growing up.
1: You don't remember
0: this
1: either.
0: Song at all.
2: I absolutely remember this song.
0: In the movie, Carrie?
3: Yeah.
1: I mean, did it roll during the credits?
3: It sounds like Kenny Loggins could have ghostwritten this song.
4: Yeah. It could have been on the soundtrack of any 80s movie.
0: Yeah. So that was the main main song, right?
1: I think towards the end, don't they chant Lost Boys?
3: Well, like, they had a song by I think it was The Call, right? Where the guy was playing the saxophone,
0: yes.
3: It was all muscled up.
0: With the Atlanta Hawks.
1: I still believe.
0: With the Atlanta Hawks owner.
3: I still
0: owner.
3: Believe, yeah.
0: Yeah, the Atlanta Hawks owner is dancing to it.
3: Oh, She was so hot in that movie.
0: You know who I'm talking
4: wow.
0: about.
4: Wow.
1: Yeah. Oh, man. There are a lot of people on this. Hold on. Here it is. Dang it.
3: That was a really good soundtrack. Yeah, that was a...
0: I guess I don't.
4: Lou Graham's got a great
0: Jamie
4: voice.
0: Gertz is the actress yep. who's the
1: In
0: owner
1: Excess
0: of the Hawks.
1: And Jimmy Barnes, uh-huh. Lou Graham, Roger Daltrey, Echo and the Bunnymen.
3: Man, that's a great soundtrack.
1: Eddie and the Tide. The rest of these I've never heard of. Mummy Calls. Gerard McMahon? No. Thomas Newman? No. Don't know who they
3: Thomas
1: are.
3: Thomas Newman's very popular.
0: If you go to YouTube and type in Lost Boys, the first thing that pops up, saxophone guy. Because it's the most famous scene.
1: Because there's that muscular saxophone, and he's wearing chains.
0: It's the most famous scene in the here. I've got it.
3: You can go find. People have found him and interviewed him like in the last few years.
0: Really?
3: Yeah, he's become like a... Very popular again.
4: I got to go see this. I don't know. I don't know this. I've never seen Lost Boys.
0: Well, guess what? It's also music.
3: It's got Kiefer Sutherland.
0: Oh yeah.
3: It's got
0: Corey Haim. Corey
3: what's
0: Feldman
3: his name from Bill and Ted.
1: Ted
3: the other one.
1: Yes.
0: Yeah.
3: Ted's a vampire.
0: He's got both Coreys.
1: Yeah, both Coreys.
3: Both Coreys.
4: Right? I'll be darned.
0: The guy from who was the actor? He was in Gilmore Girls. He's the bad, the big vampire at the end.
1: Oh, yeah, but you don't spoil it.
0: The movie's 40 years old. Here, hit my computer here, Phil. Hopefully this is not in German. This is them flying over the water, getting ready to go to the fair. You hear it?

0: and the dude is shirtless,
1: oiled up,
0: hair slicked back, wearing like an actual chain.
2: What's the point of playing a saxophone if you're not going to have all those things?
1: And Jamie Gertz is off to the side.
0: And she's dancing sexy.
2: Yeah, Jamie Gertz.
0: Is she a vampire too? Yeah, I think she is.
1: Who is the main guy?
3: Yeah, she's the one that lures them all in. She lures guys in. The main guy is Jason Patrick.
1: Jason Patrick, right. There you go.
2: He was in that drug movie. Yeah.
1: Yeah.
0: It really kicks Rush.
1: It really kicks up a notch when the guy's singing, but then he grabs the saxophone and is still oiled up.
0: And he gives it what
3: wasn't,
0: for?
3: Wasn't Jason Patrick, didn't he have an arc in Entourage where he was like the serious actor that, like they were like a smoke, it was like called Smoke Jumpers or something like that. And Vincent had to act alongside him and he was like all self-conscious because Jason Patrick was this great actor. And Vincent knew he was a fraud.
2: Oh my God! I'm telling you, along with all of those things, as you said, shirtless, oiled up, all those things, a lot of hip thrusting too.
3: Yes.
2: I'm telling you, a lot of hip thrusting from a sax player.
1: There he is.
3: He's also supposed to be the guy singing the song, which you know, there's no way that guy sings that.
0: On top of it, he was Tina Turner's touring saxophone guy for a while.
2: Okay.
1: Get out of here.
0: No, he was.
2: Good times.
0: Around that same time, because also coming out at that time was Mad Max Beyond Thunderdome, Two Men Enter, One Man Leaves.
2: Jamie Gertz likes him. She is giving him the shoulder
1: shake.
2: This is
1: what she's most known for, is that scene in that movie until she became the owner of the Atlanta Hawks.
0: Coming up next in Hollywood Sleaze, his last name was Beard, yet he didn't have one.

0: and now he's no longer with us. We'll explain next.
1: A new season of college football is coming. 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
0: Welcome. It is Wednesday, August 19th. Time once again for Hollywood Sleaze, sponsored by David Stanley Chrysler Jeep Dodge in Midwest City, across from Tinker. That's where the big birds fly. Longtime ZZ Top drummer Frank Beard passed away Monday at his ranch in Richmond, Texas. He was 77 years old. There's no word on the cause of death. Guitarist and singer Billy Gibbons, who's the only the last original ZZ Top member.
15: I was going to say,
0: there's
15: only one left, right?
0: Yeah.
16: And he's the person I would have not guessed, because he's looked the oldest from the very beginning.
0: Decrepit.
16: The oldest and frailest, and now the two healthy-looking guys are gone.
0: Billy Gibbons called him a great friend and true collaborator, and one of the most naturally innovative drummers, and a great true son of Texas. He joined the band after ZZ Top released their first single, Salt Lick, which I don't think did very well. That was way back in 1969. That same year, Dusty Hill was added, who's no longer with the band because he's dead. And that started a run that lasted until Hill's death in 2021.
16: Still dead? Did you just be updating us?
0: Yeah, he is still dead.
15: He quit the band is because he died.
0: Yes. Once you're dead, you've quit.
15: Uh-huh. Now let me ask you, who's the guy still alive? Who's
16: Billy Gibbons.
15: How old is he?
0: I don't know.
15: Does he tour? And does they call it ZZ Top?
0: Here's the crazy thing.
15: They kept touring. And they call it ZZ Top?
0: The guitar tech,
16: you can throw a bass player. You can throw a drummer.
0: The guy who was Dusty Hill's guitar tech grew a beard.
16: Yep.
0: And took his place.
16: You put on about 40 pounds.
15: Wow.
0: And then a lot of people were like, well, the drummer's name was Frank Beard. He's in ZZ Top,
15: but he was the only one without a beard.
0: Yeah, irony, please. But no, there was more to it than that. Here's both Billy Gibbons and Frank Beard.
17: I had a beard, you know, but it wasn't near the beard they had. And so I shaved it pretty much right after we got back together, when I saw that they had this much and I didn't have, you know, I had this much.
18: Frank didn't mind being beardless. After all, he had the name, and he could go to the shopping mall without being interrupted.
19: He wouldn't go to the mall with me or anything. He just went, I'm not going out in public with you because you get recognized now.
0: The idea of ZZ Top hanging out at the mall is just so funny.
15: They like malls.
16: They're getting the Cinnabon, and there they are. I like this little. This is a pretty good drum riff here.
0: Right in front of the big water fountain at Quail Springs.
16: Ooh, Orange Julius. Isn't that Dusty Hill?
15: Is this one of their later roles?
16: Oh, yeah, this is the MTV era. No, I like all their. I just like that little drum riff.
15: Yeah,
16: there.
15: I like that song's good.
0: Rest in peace,
16: Velcro
0: Frank Hill.
16: Fly. Yeah, man. It sucks.
0: Unfortunately, that is not the only death we have to announce. Bill Rasmussen, who co-founded ESPN in 1979 after being fired from a public relations job in the World Hockey Association, died Tuesday. He was 93. It was from the effects of Parkinson's disease.
16: Yeah, you do a little bit of reading on him. If you go to ESPN.com and read the article about him, of just what an absolute genius and innovator this guy was. His vision wasn't quite for what it is or what it became. It was going to be a very regional thing.
15: They have a whole 30 for 30. I think they re-ran it last night in tribute to him. And it's about him and his vision and how it started. It's awesome.
20: Will appreciate this. This was going around yesterday. First Take, the end of their show, they did a small tribute to recognize, you know, his passing. And as they were getting ready to flash up on the screen the photo of him and his, you know, timeline, you know, when he was born, when he died, it was interrupted by the start of the Pat McAfee show.
0: Oh.
20: And all you hear is like Bill Rasmussen, and welcome to the Thunderdome.
0: Oh, my and God.
20: So it was like, yeah, the guy that started ESPN is now interrupted by the most controversial figure in
16: ESPN. I'm going to guess that's exactly what killed Bill Rasmussen.
0: Yes. I think you hired who?
16: I think Pat McAfee has ruined ESPN.
15: I thought you were going to say...
16: Pat McAfee's like, I'm ready to go to my grave.
15: I thought
16: look
15: you were
16: going to... they bastardized my beautiful product.
15: Carrie, that's even funnier what you said. I thought you were going to say they did it a tribute to him and then immediately debated whether the Cowboys will win the Super Bowl. Like, just immediately.
0: As Bill Rasmussen would have wanted.
16: No, that's,
0: but what he didn't want is to be preempted by that guy.
16: That's you couldn't ask for anything better than what really happened. That's awesome.
0: That's all the time we have for Hollywood Sleaze, sponsored by David Stanley Chrysler Jeep Dodge in Midwest City, across from Tinker. That's where the big birds fly. Please stand by. Your first take is coming up next.
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1: What Jim Nagy is doing for that program as the general manager, they have built at Oklahoma. They have built the model. That front office for the Oklahoma Sooners is the model that everyone's chasing right now. Everything that was pitched from Mike Lombardi and Bill Belichick about the 33rd NFL team, it's what's actually going on in Norman.
2: My brain's going constantly, and so it's something I don't sleep very well. I've had a couple armadillo problems tearing up my lawn. A couple days ago, I just popped up at 2:30 because I couldn't sleep and thinking about something. I thought it was a great opportunity to go outside, and luckily I found him. But I got him about 2:30. Had to send a text message to my neighbors. I apologize for the gunshot.
3: It's really cool. It's like that movie Inception, like a dream within a dream. I always wanted to play in the National Football League, and then you play for the Dallas Cowboys. We're going deep with it. You're 16, dream within a dream. It's super cool.
4: Redmond lines one to center, base hit. Kelly's going to try to score. Here comes the throw by Peters to the plate. Not in time. Cubs win. Cubs win. Another walk-off win.
5: Welcome. It is Wednesday, August 19th. We are the Morning Animals in Zynga, Spinozzi, Curtis Fitzpatrick, and Kerry Murdoch. Very warm today, 109 for a high. Tomorrow, 103, and then Friday, 104. 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
6: What time is it?
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7: You talked about leading the meetings and stuff, but how much talk has there been? How much of a challenge did you guys take it when at the end of last year, Brent said you needed to be more physical, you needed to run the ball better?
8: Yeah, 100%. I mean, I think no one on the team was happy going home December 20th, 21st. It leaves a bad feeling. And so I think kind of attacking the winter and the spring with that in our head, we got to run the ball. We got to fix something. I think it really just motivates you to fix the problem.
9: All right, it was very good to hear the English version of our friend Kerry Murdoch asking the question there. The question that's been on, I think, all Sooner fans' minds in the offseason, because it's also been a directive publicly coming from the coaching staff, players, about OU's inability last year to run the ball. And I don't think there's any doubt the number one, and I don't want to say like, question mark, it's just the number one thing that people are focused on in and out of the program for OU this year, and that's the run game. And that's a lot of things adding to that. Heath Ozaida there talking about just, you know, wanting to be more physical. So obviously, you know, you have to be physical up front, the offensive line, the tight ends. That has to be different. And they went out and made a lot of changes at that position group and in the coaching staff, which we've discussed. And we have some good audio of Heath Ozaida talking about Hayden Hansen coming up here in a little bit as well. So that group is a big part of being more physical. And, of course, the running backs. And everybody says, you know, the depth there is a lot better. Well, you know, if those guys are healthy, you could have some really good competition for carries this year, with the guys coming back and the guys they've added in the transfer portal. And Kerry's mentioned a lot of the new guys as well and what they could bring to that room. So I don't think when it was brought up in the offseason, it was just talk. I think it's a real thing, and it's clearly going to be the thing that I think most OU fans are going to be watching when that team runs out there in that first game on a Friday night. How do we look running the ball? I think more than anything else, how does this team look physically on the ground? Are they controlling the clock? And can they run the football when they want to?
10: 118 a game last year. That has you way, way, way, way down into the hundreds in the country as far as ranking your rushing offense. It's just, look, it's one of the basic things in football. We're not trying to teach science here. Running the football makes your life easier. First of all, you get to control the football. You get to run the clock. Your defense gets to rest. With that defense that you have over there, if they're good and rested, you're going to be okay. It helps the quarterback. Everything is better with a good running game. How about some play action? How about a little bit of quarterback run game off of the run game? If they're worried about running backs, faking a handoff, John Mateer scooting around the edge, that'd be fun, right? Everything is predicated upon having a good run game. Even like we think about offenses that were five wide, the Mike Leach type of offenses, stuff like that, they ran the hell out of football. They really ran the football well. So, but it is the physicality, and it was absolutely determined on their part that they got to bring in some tight ends. They brought in a tight end coach. They brought in tight ends. So listen, it is the one thing. I don't know what else you could think about going into the season as an OU fan that you're the most excited to see. So let's see it.
6: Spinozzi, I hope you caught the practice report last night, because we did talk a lot about the run game. Here's one thing that George brought up that really hits home about the run game in the SEC. There were only four teams in the SEC that were ranked in the top 50 in rushing offensively a year ago. It's tough to run the football in the SEC. I think we all can agree on that, having watched a couple years now of SEC football. Where you want to be is, you know, in that 175 a game range. And as you mentioned, OU was 118. Even getting to 150 and you know, is something that helps your offense be better. And the thing is, even at 118 last year, a lot of that was John Mateer. I mean, you didn't get it out of the running back, and you certainly didn't get sustained big plays out of the run game, or you know, even you know, every once in a while getting a big. I mean, it happened, but it was very sporadic. It was interesting yesterday because you know, Xavier Robinson came and talked to the media. He hates talking to the media. I think he's trying to get better at it, and he was great yesterday. So kudos to you, Xavier, for working on that in the offseason. He mentioned Jonathan Hatton, and he said Jonathan Hatton, for a guy his size that ran 22 miles an hour, and they track all that stuff, but to run 22 miles an hour for a guy that size, he's like he's never seen anything like it. And you hear more about Jonathan Hatton coming on, but you know, we've talked a lot about it. We've got the practice report coming up next, but you know, Lloyd Avant, Xavier Robinson, Torrey Blaylock, when he gets healthy, gets past that hamstring, and then you add Jonathan Hatton, you have the pieces. And you know, offensive line wise, yeah, they've had some setbacks with the injury to Jake Mikula. They'll work around that, but you know, Heath Ozaida is not even scheduled to be a starter, but he's a very good player. And so you have five guys up front. You have a couple of backups that are, you know, capable of getting starter minutes. It should be better. It should be, but we'll see. I mean, it's going to be, you know, that Michigan game is going to tell us a lot. And I think it's going to tell us a lot of positive things, to be honest. But, you know, Michigan's a team, even though they've had all this upheaval and turnover and you know, turmoil, they did lose Cole Sullivan to Oklahoma, which, is not good for them, but they'll at least provide some resistance in the run game, and you'll see if you can hand the ball off to a running back and get 5-6 yards, and then you go from there. Then you got Georgia and Texas, and it's just a gauntlet. But they're going to find out pretty early whether or not this run game is improved.
9: Yeah, I think they did lose Cole Sullivan. Michigan, I think, will be a great challenge for you. Just because it'll be a good test. Kyle Whittingham is a hell of
6: a
9: coach.
6: He's a defensive guy, yeah.
9: He's a defensive guy, Kerry. You're right.
10: And you're going to have the same kind of athletes you're going to see in the SEC.
9: Sure. I mean, and he brought some Utah guys with him also and some other. But that will be absolutely a great test to see where this team is.
10: Look, their offense, I mean, was playing with one hand tied behind their back last year. When you can't run the football, you can't do a lot of things you want to do. You have no play-action passing game because you got no play-action. We don't respect the run. And having tight ends who can provide help blocking the football, listen, they're also going to be running free, wide open, because defenders, when they see a big old tight end, you know what they want to do? Get away from him, because they want to get away from that guy. Get off that block, because there might be a running back or a quarterback coming around the corner. That tight end, the minute that defender runs around him, you know what that tight end's doing? He's standing all by his onesie in the middle of the field, and that's just going to open up a lot of things for John Mateer, too. So I just let it can't get here quick enough. Because when they made that strong a concerted effort, and you're hearing him say it out loud, they must feel pretty good about the direction it's going.
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0: And just like that, there goes the summertime break. Hi, Whitney Johnson here. 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The official end of summer is actually September 22nd. 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
3: 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Accidents working Reno Avenue eastbound at South Meridian Avenue. And an accident I-44 eastbound approaching Southwest 74th Street. Traffic is stopped from Southwest 149th Street, so avoid that area if you can. Buckle up and drive safe. That's your Right Now Traffic, and I'm Anthony Vigil.
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5: You
4: kept
5: that commitment to the running game. People can talk all they want, but you brought in three tight ends who block. Is that the best sign that the commitment is real?
8: Yeah.
5: They're interested in running the ball?
8: 100%. I mean, I'll give a shout-out to Hayden Hansen. He's a freaking monster. You all see him in, what, I think 2 weeks now? I just tell y'all just to wait, and you'll see it.
26: What do tight ends do for the running game that you didn't have in the past?
8: I mean, you can actually big body in there. You can move around a lot. You can switch it up. Just kind of expands all your concepts that you can do, give different presentations. I think it's better to have six guys blocking than five.
7: I know you don't have time to sit there and watch them, and you're blocking, but when you look back on film, how do you feel about that running back room? You feel like that's a room that's really capable of getting it done this year?
8: Yeah, 100%. I mean, we got a ton of talent in there. I think it's one of the most talented rooms on the team. I'm between Lloyd, Torrey, X, J-Hat. I mean, I keep going. Like, it's a battle for that room. I have no idea who's going to come out the first team come the first game.
9: All right, some more from OU practice. We got Spinozzi appropriately.
6: Now the Spinozzi tight end report.
9: Yeah,
10: got Hayden Hansen. Oh,
6: God. Tight end slut.
9: He is appropriately.
10: I need a Hayden Hansen jersey. I'm going to wear another man's name on my back. I'm ready.
9: You are appropriately titillated this morning.
10: He's a wall that can catch the football.
9: Can you play that clip again where he talks about what he's like?
10: Play it slower, please, with some music.
5: You talk about commitment to the running game. People can talk all they want, but you brought in three tight ends who block. Is that the best sign that the commitment is real?
8: Yeah.
5: They're interested in running the ball?
8: 100%. I mean, I'll give a shout-out to Hayden Hansen. He's a freaking monster.
27: Sploosh.
8: You all see him in, what, I think 2 weeks now? I just tell y'all just to wait.
10: I can't wait.
9: Just wait.
10: Don't make me wait.
9: You got to wait, man.
10: Oh.
6: Jason Witten is currently at the Cleveland County Courthouse filing restraining order against one Ron Bitten.
10: I don't know what kind of NIL deal I can provide for those tight ends, but I want to give them something.
9: Well, Carrie, again, you talked about it. Like it was a big topic yesterday, and Heath Ozida, like you said, not going to start, but still it adds to what will help the running game. Depth on the offensive line, experience depth. Now, obviously, they got the Mikala injury, but have you done any digging on the abilities of Caleb, is it Nita or Nida?
6: Nita.
10: Nita center.
9: He played, what, 9 games last year, we said, at Western Kentucky. Yeah.
10: Hilltoppers.
9: What's your intel telling you about offense?
6: I love their red Grinch or whatever, red Grimace or whatever they call that thing.
10: Mm-hmm.
6: What is the name of that?
10: They have a really cool logo. I mean, really cool mascot.
6: Yeah.
10: Yeah, whatever that thing is.
9: The Red Grimace?
10: You ever seen their mascot?
6: He's just a red blob.
10: Yeah.
9: I need to look it up. Anyway, what are you hearing about the center position, Kerry?
6: I don't think Caleb Nita is the answer. I think it's more likely that they'll move someone from the guard over. And, you know, Noah Best is a freshman. Heath Ozida called him a monster yesterday, I think. An animal or something like that.
10: I heard
6: but
10: monster.
6: He is just, he's been kind of the talk of camp just as far as the offensive line goes and how well he's done for a freshman. Could he play center? I don't know. I think they'll look at some different things. I mean, Ryan Foje has certainly raised his hand and said, if you want me to play center, I'll play center. I'll do whatever you need me to do.
10: I like that. Coach, you need me? Put me where you need me. Love that.
6: So it's something that, you know, they'll work through. And it's obviously a very important deal, so they're going to try and get it right for the first game because, I don't think Jake Michael will be ready for the first game.
12: Gottlieb, to me, is the answer.
10: He is not. He is not the answer.
12: Huh.
10: He is to many things. All right, you brought him up in the last segment, Kerry, and it's where I was going to go this morning because – it just seems like the name that keeps coming up. I don't care who's talking about OU football with regard to the running backs, but Jonathan Hatton is people just are so excited. Is he the kind of guy, I mean, who could just jump out and just has that star thing? I mean, obviously, they have to block for him. A lot of things have to happen. But is he just that dude who could be just explode on the scene?
6: I mean, you're talking about a guy that's bigger than everybody else. And if he gets in the open field, I'm not saying like Derrick Henry type stuff, but like, he gets in the open field, he's going to run faster than everybody else. I mean, you heard that, you know, you heard me talk earlier, 22 miles an hour. Like, that is, I don't want to give away too many secrets about what we do, but, like, George had looked it up, like, yesterday, and there was something about, it was something along the lines, 22 miles an hour is something very few people in Division I football are capable of achieving as a speed. And you say, well, how do they know he's running 22? They wear these GPS vests that track everything and provide all this data. And I don't know if you guys remember this. Quite a few years ago when OU was playing Baylor in the Big 12 championship, and Baylor had a receiver that had broken free. And back then, Trey Brown was one of the cornerbacks. And he ended up chasing him down.
9: Yeah, I remember that play.
6: And they had this then, and like he was going 22 miles an hour when he chased him down. And it was just, you know, it was ridiculous. Like 22 miles an hour for a guy that's 200 and I don't have it in front of me, but, you know, 215, 220, something like that. I mean, it's ridiculous.
9: OU lists him at 205, but I don't believe that, right? He's bigger than that, right?
6: Yeah, I bet he's 205, yeah.
9: Okay,
6: I
9: mean, 6 foot 205. He's a thick-looking dude, though.
6: He's a big dude.
9: Yeah. But, hey, Xavier Robinson, he was talking yesterday, like you said. He's back. And
6: yeah.
9: And you've got Torrey
6: Blaylock.
9: And then
6: Blaylock. I think the other thing, wide receivers is something that's a big, you know, topic right now, and we'll write and talk a lot more about that today. We did talk to Cortland Guillory yesterday, which was great. I did ask him kind of, you know, you don't want to be a jerk and just be like, you know, hey, what about Cam Coleman? Are you excited about going up against him this year?
9: Right.
6: Like, but I did the, you know, how much did you learn going up against a guy like Cam Coleman last year? And he started talking about it. And, you know, Cortland is never afraid to speak his mind. But at the end of it, he was like, he turned into Forrest Gump because he knew he had to stop talking about Cam Coleman. He's like, and that's, he wasn't like, and that's all I have to say about that. But it was like, yeah, I should just stop talking now.
9: Up the words Cam Coleman?
6: Yes.
9: Okay. We do have some audio of him talking about the SEC receivers. I don't know if this was your question or not.
6: I think it was. Yeah. Okay. I think somebody else asked him about SEC receivers. Yeah.
12: What excites you about playing good receivers week in and week out in this SEC schedule? Obviously, so many great receivers in this league.
13: You know, that's why we play in the SEC, the best of the best. You know, I want to show that I'm the best. So that's what I'm here to do, to play the best receivers every week and showcase my talents.
9: Listen, he went up against Cam Coleman last year, you know, as a freshman.
6: And that, at Auburn, yeah.
9: And he was
6: Cam Coleman. He got Coleman beat, was, but he also beat, but he did was, pretty well.
9: He did. Right. Yeah, it was a great learning experience for sure.
10: No, he didn't just get his ass whipped all day long. He was all right.
6: No, he competed really well.
10: No, I mean, that's a good way to start a young man's career, having that happen so early. Oh, so just the entire defensive backfield as a whole, Gary, I mean, your thoughts on that. I mean, obviously you guys have broken out all the position groups, written about them, prepared some things about them. So just that defensive backfield that's returning, what are your thoughts?
6: Just know, when I say the words Bowen Brothers, you should be very, very excited. They have played outstanding football in camp, and they have both picked off John Mateer at times. I mean, it's and then you add Cortland Guillory, and you know what his potential is. I mean, you remember the Tennessee game last year, he played so well in that, and down the stretch he played really well. They're gonna be good. I mean, it's, you know, it's why people say that this could be the best defense in the country. I mean, the safety position, you have Peyton Bowen has a chance to be in the discussion. I think if he plays like he did at the end of last year, I think he has, you know, he'll be in the discussion for national awards. And, you know, Michael Boganowski, I don't have any concerns about him, other than maybe staying healthy, because he's just a heat-seeking missile all the time. So they need a little depth to develop at the safety position. But, you know, the cheetah position is going to be interesting. Cole Sullivan can play there some. But Reggie Power certainly is really good at that position as well. So, yeah, I mean, secondary, they're ready to go. I mean, that's – you can talk about the defensive line, David Stone, Jane Jackson, but that secondary is a reason that they have a chance to be so, so good on defense.
9: Kerry, if you break it up, they are – they're pretty – not pretty good. They're really good at all three levels on the defense. I think the biggest question mark would be – depth. I think defensive line, like, they're so good up front on the defensive line, but you got to develop some depth behind those guys, because guys are going to get injured. But yeah,
6: well, even at linebacker, people don't know the name, but James Nesta is really good. Like,
9: I've seen his name.
6: He'll be ready
9: up,
6: to step up and be a starter, you know, soon. And then, yeah, I mean, Cole Sullivan's a backup, but people just keep raving about how fast he's picked up the defense. I know George had a story on him earlier this week. Just talking about, you know, how he ended up at Oklahoma, and Brandon Hall flying on a jet to go see him, you know, before he made his decision. And but he has been as advertised and even better than advertised in some areas.
10: Well, Kerry, I mean, all of these things combined, we're talking about them putting together a hell of a roster. And we had some really great audio in the montage about just someone talking about just the OU front office and just the absolute model it's become.
6: Yeah, yeah. I mean, that was Todd McShay.
9: Todd McShay.
6: Look, OU's front office is really good. I mean, can't say enough good things about them. Getting to know those people, like, they're all very capable. They're professionals. You know, not a lot of slappies running around, you know, that building. Jim Nagy certainly knows what he's doing. And, you know, I think they operate in a way that gives you faith that they know what they're doing.
9: Kerry's not about the tease. He's about delivering when it's there.
14: Yeah, when you question, ask, question, answer.
9: Right, yeah, there you go. Well, there goes that segment.
6: What was that? I don't know what's going on.
9: Spinozzi was teasing the Todd McShay audio
14: for the next segment, but that's okay.
9: That's all right. We can circle back around.
10: No, we can go back to talking about tight ends if you want.
9: Or Phil, you might even want to break it up.
14: I do have some
15: sploosh.
9: We can come back to Todd McShay.
14: Yeah, I'm totally fine with that. We are the Morning Animals. 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
30: Swings and hammers it deep right center field. Way back it goes. There it is, number 30 for Shohei Ohtani. And the Dodgers lead it 3-1.
9: It was a big night again for Shohei Ohtani and Pete Crow Armstrong. That was not Pete Crow Armstrong. That was Shohei Ohtani. Both in the running for MVP, battling each other. Ohtani in his 30th home run last night. Crow Armstrong hit his 31st home run. Hit a leadoff home run again. And the Cubs won, the Dodgers won, so their teams continue to win. They're battling out for MVP honors. We are the Morning Animals on this Wednesday.
0: The Morning Animals.
1: What Jim Nagy is doing for that program as the general manager, they have built at Oklahoma. They have built the model. That front office for the Oklahoma Sooners is the model that everyone's chasing right now. Everything that was pitched from Mike Lombardi and Bill Belichick about the 33rd NFL team, it's what's actually going on in Norman.
14: That is Todd McShay. We are the Morning Animals on 98.1 FM, WWLS, the Sports Animal.
10: Seems like they're doing good things.
14: And Carrie agrees, I believe. Mm-hmm.
9: Todd McShay of Todd fame. Like, he's plugged in, Carrie. I mean, he's been a guy who's known Jim Nagy for a long time, but...
6: Yeah.
9: There was a lot of that talk, like he said, he referenced North Carolina when, you know, Belichick got together and Lombardi, and they're going to revolutionize college football with this new era and treat it like a front office, and then they're just terrible at their jobs.
6: Then HR said, hold up.
9: What a dumpster fire that is, man.
10: Said, no, Tom's not here with you, Bill, and you're not any good without him.
9: What is going on, man? But no, listen, I think... Yeah, OU, they don't have the money, Kerry, that Texas has. They don't have the money Ohio State has. But they got a lot of money. But they also know how to
6: Brent Venables
9: spend their
6: was
9: money.
6: Dating a 34-year-old. Well, whatever Jordan is.
9: Well, Belichick's in his 70s, so that'd be even...
10: When he spoke of it, he'd speak of it very intensely. I do know that much.
9: It would be more normal for Brent to do that than
6: yeah, he's
9: Belichick.
6: 55. Yeah.
9: Right.
6: Pull off a 36-year-old.
9: So... the point is, OU getting a lot of respect around the country for what they're doing, how they're handling their money, and where they're giving it. And
10: it's happened over a very short period of time, too, Kerry. I mean, just think about when it started, when we started hearing about this thing. Like, there's going to be college football front offices, and some coaches actually actively spoke out and said, yeah, I don't know how much we're going to have a front office as much as, you know, continue doing it that way. And some programs have, I mean, dove in the deep end and said, yeah, let's do this.
6: Well, and it's not been like, you know, it's not been seamless. I mean, there have been, just like with anything, you know, it's basically a merger where, you know, you're bringing in another company to play nice with a company that's mm-hmm. established.
10: That's always done it that way.
6: And you're going to have some clashes and, you know, yeah, when you start saying, well, this used to be your responsibility and a big part of what you did. But now we're going to handle that for you. Like, it wasn't easy in the beginning. And there were some, you know, there was some banging of heads and or clashing, you know, of styles and opinions. And I think, though, they've gotten to a spot now where everybody understands this makes us better. This helps us focus on the things that we need to focus on. And we're still a part of, you know, evaluation. And we can, Jim Nagy said it many times, like, I'm not going to bring in someone that a coach, you know, a player that a coach doesn't want, because that's not going to work. Like, no matter whether I think this kid is good or not, if a coach doesn't want him and doesn't believe in him, like, I don't want to put the kid in that situation, and I don't want to take away from what we're doing. So there, it's been a learning curve, but I think it's in a place now that is, you know, kind of harmonious a little bit.
9: Yeah, and I think a big part of it is also, you know, I think Brent's referenced this. A lot of coaches have referenced, hey, I don't like dealing with money.
6: Right.
9: You guys handle that. And that's where
6: and I, you don't want to be in a position where a player can say, "Well, he's not playing me because I don't make as much money as this guy." Like,
9: right.
6: Take the people who make the decisions about who plays, how many snaps you get, take that out of their hands, because that's just a recipe for disaster if a coach is determining, you know, how much a guy gets paid or what he doesn't get paid.
10: Especially if the coach was the one who made the decision to give him that much money as opposed to someone else. You know, in those kinds of situations, Kerry, the guy might feel like, no, it's incumbent on me to make this guy better and justify spending that much money on him. Taking the money completely away from the guys that coach him up, it's absolutely the smartest thing you could do.
6: Well, and the other thing is, you know, Jim Nagy and his staff, they're pretty consistent about what, you know, the money should be for people. Like, they have everybody slotted. Like, if you are a starter, if you are all conference, like, if you are all American, like this is where we have you slotted as far as your let's just call it your salary. Whereas if you're a backup, you make

0: should have been for someone that was producing a lot more
1: right.
0: than he was, but he got himself in a situation where, you know, I mean, that's with any job. It's like
1: leverage.
0: Yeah, you get leverage, you negotiate a better deal.
1: Well, they definitely, of all these, I would say Jim Nagy might be the most outside of what's going on in North Carolina for the wrong reasons, might be the most well-known general manager of anybody in college football because he's
0: well, and he
1: so
0: has such
1: known
0: media
1: because of the,
0: experience yes. too because of the Senior Bowl.
1: Absolutely. Yeah. Like,
0: I mean, it's amazing when he got the job, I was getting texts from like Dari Noka, Andy Staples, and I, you know, I didn't really know Jim all that well. I still don't really know him that great, but you know, he definitely likes us and works with our guys a lot. And has, you know, has always been nice to me. But like to have those national guys call and just say, man, you're going to love Jim Nagy. He's so great to work with. It just shows you how much respect that he has in media circles around the country.
2: With the background he has, I mean, obviously he's had media interaction.
1: Oh yeah.
2: No, it's
1: yeah.
2: just, it just seems like, because it's worked so perfectly. I mean, but then again, Kerry, as you said, it hasn't always been right. I mean, they brought guys in. I mean, Jaden Ott's the prime example of he went out and found a guy and paid him a bunch of money, and it just didn't work at all. It's yeah. not it's not always going to work.
0: I think it's a learning experience for everybody when stuff like that happens.
1: By the way, I keep seeing Jaden Ott highlights in Kansas City preseason.
0: He did not get in until like very, very late in that last scrimmage I watched.
1: No,
0: that.
1: And that's the thing. Everybody's like, Jaden
0: Ott. And he did
1: Ott.
0: Well when he got in. Jaden Ott. But he was playing with like a minute left in the game.
1: Yeah, and he had broke off like a nice long run. But people are like, Jaden Ott could be the steal. I'm like, he's not going to make the team, is he? No way. But he is getting in at the end of games. We'll see. Usually those guys are
0: well,
1: the
0: that's
1: first
0: like
1: cuts.
0: That's when you're in the NFL. Like you want to put that tape together so you can so yeah. another team's going to take a chance on you when you get cut. And he's doing that.
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2: Really?
3: We'll tell you all about it coming up next. 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
14: 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Anna helped her to see that not only did she have a gift, but the greatest gift would be to live with those you love. Our greatest goal should be to live fully as the people God created us to be. 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
16: We are the Morning Animals. It is Wednesday, August 19th. And Philly fans are getting what they deserve.
17: You mean getting what they deserve because of their poor behavior, or are they just long-suffering fans and they're finally getting what they deserve as far as that's concerned?
16: No.
18: Yeah, how do you mean this, Phil?
19: Yeah, is this a positive or negative
17: taking
19: getting
17: a shot?
19: What they deserve?
17: What's going on here?
16: There's a new Museum of the Philadelphian opening on September 25th, which will celebrate Philly's...
18: It's called Museum of the Philadelphian?
16: Yes.
18: Okay.
16: To celebrate Philly's finest moments of booing, brawling, throwing things, and generally refusing to behave.
17: How about eating horse crap?
16: That would be... I'm sure that would end up...
18: This sounds like a museum in a strip mall.
16: No.
19: Is there a greased-up light pole as the centerpiece?
17: Yeah, that should be like one of those things. If you go in, you get a chance to try and climb a greased light pole.
19: Yeah,
16: that's not a
19: bad
16: idea.
19: Would be interactive. You gotta have those museums interactive.
16: It's 300 square feet, so it's not very large.
19: it's like
16: a bodega.
18: There it is.
19: Terry is not wrong.
17: It's a good-sized kitchen.
19: Yeah, this is.
18: I mean, how did this get news coverage?
19: Exactly.
18: That's what I want to know.
19: How's it? Why are you?
17: What's in the story that tickled your funny bone,
18: and
17: Phil?
18: And why are you wasting our time with this, Phil?
17: Come on, Phil, keep going.
16: Exhibits will spotlight everything from an 1866 baseball game, one of their first, that was packed with pickpockets, gamblers, drunks, and tons of fistfights.
17: Okay.
16: It'll also go all the way to the infamous 1968 snowball attack on Santa.
17: One of their finest moments.
16: Where there were batteries in the snowballs.
17: Yeah, because just throwing snowballs at Santa Claus isn't quite enough.
16: There's something. Now, I don't know if you guys know what this is.
18: Well, that was always the thing. Like, the Cowboys, they would always say, like, don't be on the sideline without your helmet on.
19: Yeah.
18: Because they will throw, you know, snowballs with batteries.
17: Or bottles if they don't have a snowball handy.
16: With a battery in it.
19: Do they have a replica jail cell from the old Vet Stadium? Because they used to have a jail cell.
17: Yeah, they had a judge on hand.
16: Don't they still have that in the new stadium?
17: I would think.
16: I think they do.
17: It's a nicer courtroom.
16: I think it's a courtroom and a jail cell in the new stadium.
18: Okay, I have the whole Philadelphia fan thing. Like, is it because they don't really have a natural rival? Because, like, we saw the Cubs and the White Sox fighting in the stands the other day. And they're generally not known for rioting after big wins. But Philadelphia is. Like, is
19: they're
18: it because they don't have anyone else to really just direct their hate at on a regular basis?
19: They're kind of an angry lot. They're in that part of the country. They're prideful, but they also are kind of Spinoza's from the area.
18: They need,
19: but New York overshadows them, right?
17: They are kind of a little brother.
19: Yeah, even though it's a city of brotherly love.
17: They take great satisfaction and pride in being known as who they are as fans.
19: Right.
17: And the fact that they will fight each other, Silver Linings Playbook. I mean,
19: yeah.
17: They'll just go. It's go time all the time.
18: And see, I just think it's a product of not having a natural rival. I mean, the entire history. I mean, like, Yankees, who do they hate the most? I mean,
16: Boston.
17: Red Sox.
18: Yeah, Boston, they have a natural rival together. Like, they're close by. The Dodgers and the Giants hate each other. I mean, like, the natural rival. Like, Philadelphia, I just feel bad for them. They don't really have that.
17: And they've had, an amount of success.
18: They hate the Cowboys. They hate everybody in the NFC East.
17: Oh, they do. I mean, they have an...
18: But that's all they have.
17: They have one NBA title. They've won some Super Bowls. They've had some success, but it's been long suffering in between.
19: The
17: Eagles were horrible forever.
19: The Phillies won in
17: that's
19: the
17: right.
19: last
17: yeah,
19: couple
17: Phillies
19: decades.
17: Have won. That's yeah. exactly right. So they've won, but they haven't won all the time.
18: And the Nationals haven't been around long enough for them to really develop hatred.
17: I wouldn't think that's a rival at all. That'd be much more the Orioles, probably, because they're right next to each other.
16: One of the exhibits in Philly, do you guys remember Hitchbot?
17: What's Hitchbot?
16: It was a Canadian hitchhiking robot that was going to hitchhike across North America.
17: I do not.
16: Well, there's a reason for that.
17: Because when
16: it went through Philly,
18: they beat the crap out of it.
16: They destroyed it in 2015.
18: I don't remember that story.
17: That's why Philly's not afraid of drones.
16: Yeah,
17: go ahead. We dare you. We'll kill them.
16: It says here there's also the Hitchbot, which apparently is on display. The Canadian hitchhiking robot famously destroyed in Philly in 2015.
18: And someone kept pieces of it?
16: I guess. It's now part of the exhibits. Plus the chaos following the 2008 World Series victory. But the message also has, that Philly has a lot of heart. Like when a fan's car was flipped over.
17: Yeah.
16: during a 2008 celebration.
17: Uh-huh.
16: Philadelphians raised $4,000 to help that man get his car either turned back over again or a down payment.
17: I'm saying, that $4,000 doesn't cover anything involving having a car upside down.
19: That museum will be closed in 2 weeks.
17: Yeah.
16: Admission is free.
19: Yeah.
17: You know, you have to
19: fight. 1 week.
17: You have to fight your way in, though. There's a doorman.
19: I bought a fight 1 week. Nobody's going to that one.
18: Actually, but someone will probably just come in there and destroy it.
16: I was just going to say the best thing that could possibly happen is that they get in a fight somehow inside the museum. It's only 300 square feet. And destroy the hell out of it.
17: You know those surveillance cameras on poles that are being taken down in parts of the country? Can you imagine if they have done that in Philadelphia?
9: Oh, man.
17: They've been like, well, what was the point? You know how quick we'll get up a light pole.
19: Okay, there is no...
17: We're taking them down.
19: A quick Google search, Phil, tells me there is no jail cell, active jail or
9: not
19: courtroom.
9: Anymore.
19: Not the new stadium. There's never been one in this stadium. This stadium has been around for a while.
17: They
19: now.
17: Just haul them out.
19: Yeah, or they go to an appropriate jail.
9: That's a hassle.
17: Yeah, they just had a holding tank in the old stadium.
19: Yeah, it was a dump of a stadium, and they had it was just an area, a crappy area inside that stadium, that Veterans Stadium. They put some bars around.
17: The vet was a crap hole.
19: It was, yeah.
9: We are

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1: 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We are the Morning Animals, and you're listening to 98.1 FM WWLS, the Sports Animal. 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There's a positive.
2: Got that going for you.
1: The temperature, however, meh.
2: I've been enjoying, very early this morning when we came on, I mentioned the fact that my in-car thermometer told me it was 116 degrees. And that was a big number.
1: Mm-hmm.
2: And the stream of photographs I got in the next 5 minutes after that was ridiculous. Into the 120s, and it's stupid hot.
1: Today, the forecasted high is 109. That's the warmest that we've had so far this year.
2: So attempt to be submerged in water. If you're outdoors, attempt to be in a pool up to your ears. Impossible.
3: How's the AC at the scoop office?
4: I think you
3: might
4: cook internally if you get into a pool right now.
3: Like just boil?
4: Like you're just in soup.
1: Well, yeah.
4: But you're the carrots and the
1: this would be
4: potatoes.
1: Like, this is what I did not enjoy that when it was this type of warm. When you have an above-ground redneck pool.
2: With no shade.
4: The water is like 80 degrees.
1: It's literally like getting into bath water.
5: No, you cannot
2: get it. My friend's pool is partially shaded all the time, and it really keeps it in a really sweet spot.
5: Okay.
2: It doesn't get too hot. No, for people have pools with no shade at all, no, it's bath water.
1: This is the one time I'm going to say in-ground pools are better than above-ground pools when it comes to that and that alone. Because it's
3: I'm glad all the pool companies that advertise here are hearing this message.
1: Hey, listen, get a pool. I'm all about getting a pool.
2: All you fancy pool companies, build them above ground. It's better.
1: You get more.
2: Everybody, you get more
3: water surface. You just crapped on their business model.
1: No,
3: that's
1: okay. But you get more water for the money.
4: Remember when we got Phil to fall for the Costco Lazy River, above ground Lazy River?
5: Yes, I do.
1: Today would not be a good day for that. No. The above ground Lazy River.
2: Unless you're submerged in the water.
3: I thought it was Teabag that fell for that.
4: It may have been.
3: He's pretty gullible.
1: I was willing to go along with it, though.
2: Well, where were we headed?
3: Speaking of Teabag, we have his boy, Eric Morris, at practice yesterday.
1: Before we get started, a factoid from one of our listeners.
3: Okay, I like him.
1: This came out of nowhere. Big Easy, thank you so much. He contacted us, of course, on the Johnny's Charcoal Broiler Text Nation line. He said, fun fact, armadillos can stay pregnant for up to 22 years.
2: What? Yeah. Push that thing out.
3: Should we then play the audio first before getting to that?
1: No, I just figured that was an interesting thing.
2: So this armadillo may have been with child?
1: For 22 years.
2: Oh, my gosh. Okay. That's horrible.
3: That is a backdrop. Mm-hmm. Eric Morris, meeting with the media yesterday, Carrie, basically turned into Mike Gundy Jr. when talking about what's his day-to-day like? And he's talking about you got a lot of things going on. First year head coach, a new place.
1: And sometimes you can't sleep.
3: Yeah.
1: Got to find something to do.
6: My brain's going constantly, and so it's something I don't sleep very well. I've had a couple armadillo problems tearing up my lawn, and so finally a couple days ago, I just popped up at 2:30 because I couldn't sleep and thinking about something. I thought it was a great opportunity to go outside, and luckily I found him. This is my first experience with an armadillo, and he was crushing my yard, my flower beds, my digging everything up. But I got him about 2:30. Had to send a text message to my neighbors. I apologize for the gunshot. I am in the country, so it wasn't legal. But I did get rid of him just because I don't sleep right now. You know, I think just naturally that clock's going off in your mind.
1: So he texted his neighbors at 2:30 in the morning and said, sorry about the gunplay.
3: When you get a text from the head coach of the Oklahoma State football team, you're okay at 2:30. It's fine. If it were like Phil texting at 2:30, that might be a problem. But
1: it would be weird if I sent Spinoza a text saying, sorry about the gunfire, but don't worry, I got him.
2: By the way, in my neighborhood, it wouldn't be noticed.
4: I remember when I was a kid. I think I told you guys this before. We had the people that owned the house before we moved into it in Duncan. They had TIFF green lawn, which is like a golf course.
3: Yeah, I was going to say that's
4: like a putting green.
3: Yeah, very.
4: We had one of those real mowers that we had to mow it with and stuff.
3: Okay.
4: But we had an armadillo problem, and it was tearing up the lawn. And the beautiful TIFF green lawn just had holes all over the place. And I think I woke up one night in the middle of the night, and there was a big ruckus outside, and all the dads in the neighborhood were standing there with shovels. And they had cornered the armadillo.
1: One armadillo.
4: Yeah, I mean, they're
3: dangerous. I mean, they're
4: ornery, havoc. Yeah.
1: Don't they spread leprosy too?
2: They do not.
4: Oh my God!
2: Hey, are they tunnelers? Or, I mean, when they're digging,
4: they dig down into the ground. They make holes and they.
2: Oh, okay.
4: I don't know if they make tunnels like moles do, or if they just dig one hole and then, sleep there and get up or whatever, but. Yeah, they were just, they just tore up the lawn. I mean, and I think some of it was just a dig or something. I don't know. I mean,
2: I did not know they were nuisance
4: life
2: critters.
4: Of an armadillo.
2: I've only seen them dead on side of roads.
1: They can give you leprosy. For real. I'm looking it up right now. They naturally carry a bacterium that causes Hansen's disease, which is also known as leprosy.
3: Mbop.
1: He was right to shoot him.
3: Mbop. There's my Hansen joke.
2: Went well.
3: It did not. Yeah, actually. Nobody laughed. That's fine. Hey, I'm okay.
1: Well, that went well.
2: Well, sometimes people just have a... You know what? It's like Bob Stoops, we get a half chuckle. And I think sometimes half chuckles are quieter than
4: that. I'm a few segments away from sharing Spinozzi's brain.
3: There may have been an eighth of a chuckle there. It wasn't even a half.
2: So he's... I've been telling you, he's fit... To bring this thing back home, he's fitting in, I'm thinking. I mean, you couldn't fit in quicker with an Oklahoma State fan base by killing...
4: I don't know
2: armadillos.
4: If armadillos are a thing in East Texas or not.
2: Well, I would think they'd be everywhere.
3: He's from the Lubbock area, shallow water, which is near Lubbock. So he's, he played at Texas Tech. So he's probably very familiar with those type of varmints in the dry heat.
1: What he really needs to do is take care of the grubs in his lawn, and then they won't have a reason to dig through it to eat those.
3: But he definitely fits in. Like he says, he's in the country. I mean, that's a Mike Gundy clone right there. He talks about animals and things like that. Like, he'll fit in very well in Stillwater. Now, if he wins games, he's going to be the president.
2: And, Coach, they have a brand new school of growing grass up there. They're so busy not fixing my lawn, I'm sure they can get to yours.
3: Dude, the grass that they have developed in Stillwater at OSU, they were using for the World Cup. A lot of the World Cup stadiums were using the grass
2: that's
3: at
2: why
3: OSU.
2: They were too busy for my lawn. Wow. Okay, now
4: The armadillo range stretches from Texas and Oklahoma east through the Gulf Coast and Florida and reaches as far north as Kansas, Missouri, southern Illinois, and parts of Kentucky, Tennessee, and the Carolinas.
2: Basically, anywhere you can find a Waffle House, there's armadillos.
1: Yeah.
3: So it'd be weird to see one roaming around like Phil's neighborhood. Right? More is metro-ish.
1: I'm not far from like big giant open fields and country and stuff.
4: I mean, you're south central, United States.
1: Yeah, it's definitely there's Amarillo.
3: Are they running around?
1: Armadillo's not Amarillo.
3: Are they running around your neighborhood? The fake
1: Edmund? Sure they are. I haven't seen any, but I'd keep odd hours.
2: Phil had nuisance birds in his neighborhood for a while.
1: Oh, grackles. That
2: was a whole battle,
1: they
2: man.
1: They cracked in my
2: that.
1: Pool. Like, two days would go by, and because there was a tree that would, arch a little bit over my pool, there'd be a pile of crap in my pool. Very angry.
3: One of the things I knew...
4: How do you feel about Bradford pears while we're at it?
1: Oh, I hate Bradford pears.
2: Why? What is it about
1: Because
2: them?
1: That's where the grackles live.
2: What?
1: Bradford pear trees are a nuisance tree.
4: They are a nuisance tree, yeah.
2: I had a pear tree and a peach tree in my yard, and every fall, my neighborhood was my yard was so full of bees, because it was just, when they fall to the ground, it was bees, bees, bees, bees, bees, and we used to throw pears at each other. They were nothing but projectiles. To eight-year-olds, we have rocks now, but we can eat the rocks.
1: Don't eat the armadillos. I keep wanting to say
2: armadillos. Listen, every animal, according to social media now, there's somebody who has turned it into an outdoor house pet that they're just feeding them. Who's feeding armadillos and they've become part of the family? 405-900-WWLS.
3: All right, one of the things...
2: I guarantee at least one of our listeners right now has one that comes up and gets snacks.
1: They have leprosy.
3: Okay, Phil,
2: you don't have to hug him.
3: One of the things that I thought of immediately when Mike Gundy, it was probably a year-long thing when they were losing and you knew the end was probably happening. When Mike Gundy were to leave, I'm like, what is it going to be like covering Oklahoma State football? Not just talking about the football, but like we have not seen anybody. The last two coaches they had were Mike Gundy and Les Miles, okay? There's a whole lot of interesting there in press conferences.
2: Yeah.
3: And Mike Gundy for the longest time, obviously. And he is the most polarizing. I think Eric Morris is going to be just fine speaking his mind.
1: He needs to get on a rattlesnake hunt.
2: He needs to take dog to a press conference.
3: Well, right. I don't know if he's going to do that. But, hey, what I'm saying, I don't think he's going to lack for giving opinions about matters. So, from that standpoint, things are looking up. Now, you know, he can get Drew Mestemaker to, you know, rattle off 8-9 wins, then you're looking pretty good as a head coach. Listen, we've talked about it. We'll talk about it.
1: I'm trying to figure out, did he have a handgun when he shot that armadillo?
3: You do not
1: armadillo?
3: Care about my football stuff.
2: Semi-automatic.
1: Semi-automatic, you think? 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
1: Double tap, even armadillos.
2: Yup. 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
1: Anyway, you were saying football.
3: I was not. No, you're bored with my football talk. You got it, buddy.
1: I think he got it. We are the morning animals.
2: They're good eating.
1: No, don't. I just told you they have leprosy. 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
27: Right now, traffic accidents working I-44 eastbound between May Avenue and Northwest Expressway, I-35 northbound at 27th Street, and I-44 eastbound approaching Southwest 74th Street. That's about a 40-minute delay, so avoid that area if you can. Buckle up and drive safe. That's your Right Now Traffic, and I'm Anthony Vigil.
1: 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It's Wednesday, August 19th. Very hot today. 109 the forecasted high. 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
4: I would say it's pretty natural of people, like when someone dies unexpectedly when they're young, like Hayden Panettiere did, like you're curious why it happened. Mm-hmm. I don't know if that's like closure or whatever. But
1: they now suspect an overdose.
4: Yeah. Thanks, Phil.
1: Wondering why.
4: Next time, when you tell me to take a segment, why don't you just shut your mouth?
28: Well, there's the segment. Right? We just ended it.
4: Yeah, that's apparently. It. We're done.
1: Nice
4: Phil,
1: work.
4: Back to you. Back to you. Your
1: work.
4: Segment now.
1: What we announced that yesterday.
3: But different audience.
4: Anyway, Phil, geez. So I was reading this morning about like the situation, like, and it sounds like she was just in a really bad place. Like the when they called the police, it was like 1:20 on Sunday, and she was with an on again off again boyfriend and his brother. Did you know that she released her memoir like 3 months ago? And in the memoir, she talked about this guy, and she'd had to get a restraining order, and like he beat her all the time, but they were back on again, and he was there when she. But there was no foul play. Like they didn't suspect like that he had done anything, and she didn't have any kind of impact marks or anything on her body. Like he was definitely. They found a bunch of pills and stuff, but like, that's just like, you know that she gave her daughter away to Klitschko and stuff. But like, it's crazy that, you know, people that are young child. I mean, was it Dana Plato that died in Moore?
1: Yes. Mm-hmm. I won't tell you how.
4: And they found.
3: Wow.
0: Thank you, Phil. Lesson learned. Look at you. You learn quickly.
4: There you go.
0: He can be taught.
3: Did you see...
4: What an all-timer, Phil.
3: So,
4: just an absolute all-timer.
3: Apparently, like, and I know you guys...
0: That's our Phil.
3: You guys were talking about this the other day when she passed away. I guess her mom was a terrible person and is a terrible person. And
1: momager.
3: Did you
1: Big
3: see?
1: Time
3: did
1: momager.
3: You see? Like,
4: well, Britney Spears' parents weren't the best either.
3: Yeah, her mom released some statement that was so insensitive, and it was like,
4: oh, no.
3: It was
1: she
3: not,
1: lost her way, was what she said.
3: Yeah, yeah. She's like in her daughter's
1: like your daughter,
3: passing. She's like,
1: you,
3: ah, my
4: yeah,
3: daughter
4: you're the
3: lost
4: one that raised
3: way.
4: That child.
1: Yeah,
4: or was supposed to raise that child.
1: She had a falling out with her mother.
3: Yeah.
1: And yeah.
3: I mean, they were out for money.
1: She was one of those
4: and
1: moms.
4: Wasn't Justin Bieber's parents terrible, too?
1: I'm not sure. But here's what I know is that her mom was an actress, and she was living vicariously through her daughter.
3: Her estranged mother and former manager, as you said, Leslie Vogel, said, young people who grew up in the entertainment industry, it is a struggle, and it's a very challenging industry, and it's not unusual for them to sadly find the wrong path. Who put that kid in that path?
1: Yeah, you're the one who put her in the situation in the first place, but hey.
3: She said, sadly, I think Hayden lost her way, and I wish it were different. I mean, gee, many Christmas.
1: Well,
4: what a mom. Mom of the year.
1: Yeah. That is sad. I'm glad you brought it up.
3: Wow.
0: R.I.P. to the armadillo, too.
1: By the way, God. We have a lot of experts.
0: I know we
1: in
0: do.
1: The
0: I
1: caliber do. Of gun to use to kill an armadillo.
0: Sure.
1: He's like, I shot an armadillo several times with a .40 caliber, and it took like 5 shots to get it to go down. Armadillos!
0: Yeah, that's why they have a whole shell and whatnot.
1: They said...
0: A protective coating.
1: Apparently, Stevens County armadillos are the toughest ones. Oh, so.
0: Right.
3: Hey, speaking of actors and kids,
4: we're
3: off the armadillo topic, do you guys remember the baseball movie Little Big League?
0: Yes. I do!
3: Where the kid inherits the Minnesota Twins.
0: Yep.
4: Is this the PCA thing?
0: From his grandfather?
3: Yeah, Harry, I did... I mean, color me stupid. I had no idea that the kid's mom in that movie is Pete Crow Armstrong's real mom.
0: Right. Get out. The love interest of
4: the baseball
0: player. I
4: told you guys
0: player,
4: this before.
3: Nobody was listening,
0: the love
3: Carrie.
0: Interest of Timothy Busfield was the player. His love interest was and played. Get out. That's his mom.
3: That's Pete Crow Armstrong's mom. And his
4: Yeah, the kid that inherited the team, that's his mom.
3: Yeah.
0: That's awesome.
3: And his dad is an actor, too.
1: Yeah, now, how did that kid die?
4: He's still alive.
3: Which kid?
0: He didn't die in the movie.
3: Okay. The kid in the movie or Pete Crow Armstrong?
0: No, he just had the baseball team.
3: Yeah.
1: Okay, got it.
0: Was there a sequel where it ended poorly?
3: It was not so Little Big League, yes.
0: Okay.
3: The only Pete Crow Armstrong story I remember us talking about is how he didn't believe in Babe Ruth.
4: Yeah, that's awesome.
3: That's the only one.
4: He doesn't think Babe Ruth was real.
0: So is he being a wiseacre about it, or is he... really just a denier.
4: I mean, it's just one of those things that young people do now. They come up with conspiracy theories that are just ridiculous.
3: Well, and that led to our discussion about, you know, Hamilton's in town in Oklahoma City through the weekend. It's been here for a couple of weeks, and I was putting out the public service
4: announcement. I think George's wife went last night.
3: Well, I think we're going Sunday. Yeah, but I said if you hadn't been to the show, I've seen it a couple times, like... I'm just warning you, don't come out confused thinking, well, I didn't know George Washington was black.
1: He was.
3: But Phil said, how do we know? We have no, there's no
1: Listen,
3: proof.
1: There's no photographs, right. Just some other white guys who drew him as a white guy. We don't know. Could have been a black dude.
0: Don't even get me started on deities.
3: So, Pete Crow Armstrong.
0: I'm telling you, it might surprise you, some of you.
3: Pete Crow Armstrong not believing in Babe Ruth, I guess.
0: It's a moon landing thing.
3: It's a moon landing thing. But I had no idea both his parents were actors. And, Carrie, if you brought it up, I'm sorry. I must have been out that day.
0: That's so cool. Cubs fans, you are so lucky to have this guy, because I said it earlier in the season. I only got to watch this guy for 3 games. You can't walk away from a baseball game, or especially if you get him for a whole series, without watching that guy and think, holy crap, he's good.
3: Ashley Crow is his mom.
0: She's pretty, too.
3: His dad is Matthew John Armstrong, hence... Crow Armstrong. And Matthew was, he's been in some stuff too. I don't remember.
4: By the way, I do have a question. I know that you have something against the Indy Friends, Phil.
1: Yes.
0: Andy Franz are the security guys in the bleachers in Chicago.
1: Yeah, they're a company.
4: Did you notice how long it took them to get down there and break up the fight?
1: That is because they're not paid well, Kerry.
0: No.
3: Or at all, right?
1: They're usually kids.
3: Is it usually just like a...
1: Well, they used to have...
4: They had to get like all the grown-up Andy Franz to rush over there, I guess, why from other places in the park.
1: That was... It's actually... I call him Andy Franz, but it's Andy Frain. And it's the name of the company that did security for Wrigley Field.
0: They probably had the name of the company.
1: The sporting event. And they used to have these ill-fitting outfits, so you'd have this kid swimming in a suit that was too big for him, trying to break up fights between two guys who are drunk.
4: And they're big, like all red and blue, like big red, kind of like smocks or whatever.
1: Now, that was like when I was a kid. Then they just, now they just have like polos or pullovers
0: I worked as rented security for a short time in my life. And I'm telling you, I would have let them beat each other to death before I'd have got involved. I said, no, you handle your business. I'm not getting in.
4: When the two fattest guys were out of breath, that was like, okay, it's time to break this
0: right up. I'm going to wait for their friends to get involved. They're going to get tired. Or somebody's going to get, you know, mortally wounded.
4: Everybody else had gotten tired at that point.
1: Great.
4: The section had cleared out pretty well.
1: Now on the heels of the Babe Ruth stuff, we've got people saying, I'm not a conspiracy theorist. However,
0: all right.
3: Here we go.
1: I don't believe in Helen Keller. There's no way she did all that.
0: Don't get me started on Anne Frank.
3: No, you can't. It's always too soon to go Anne Frank. You can't.
1: Let's just all go. No. Props to Anne Frank.
4: No, yeah.
3: See, Spinozzi,
4: that thought ran through my head, and even I was like, no, don't bring up Anne
1: Don't bring
4: Frank.
1: Up Anne Frank.
0: I love that I overstepped the Carrie Murdoch line. I feel so good about me today. I have not been this appalling in quite some time, and it used to be my way of life on the radio. But now I have a Carrie to do it for me.
3: Usually, the Carrie Murdoch line is the barometer for all of us.
0: Oh, my God. I like it over here, Carrie. I've missed it.
1: Oh, God, you guys.
4: I have a strict no-Nazi policy.
3: I'm glad you have some principles, all Carrie. Right.
1: We have people, tech fans, like, are we 100% about Harriet Tubman? Was she
3: We're not going by the slavery.
4: I think Shane Gillis has the best George Washington bit. He talks about, you know, how tall he was. Like,
0: sure, that's why
1: he's the tallest guy in the room, yeah.
4: Compared now, he's 6'2", is no big deal, but back then, everybody was like 5'4". Yeah. And so they just looked at him like a giant. And then, you know, all the stuff he had in his mouth to keep his wooden teeth in was seeping into his brain and just making him crazy. And so, like, you know, the British just saw this giant coming out of the woods swinging an axe that was out of his mind, and that's why they won the war.
1: Because he was in pain.
3: It was like a horror movie character.
4: Yes.
3: It's like Jason.
0: Oh, that was a good segment, man. That was a little bit of everything. Hope you enjoyed.
1: All right. And
0: thank you for your input, too. When the text line starts losing its mind because of the heat, we enjoy it.
3: When you're watching
0: Just
3: Little
0: keep
3: Big...
0: shooting, no matter what you're thinking, 405-900-WWS.
4: Didn't let Phil kill the segment, no matter how hard he tried.
0: Yep.
1: Jared says there's a Helen Keller comic book we should all check out.
3: I think we should
4: leave. The Adventures of Helen Keller?
3: Oh, my God.
1: She fights crime and stuff.
3: Oh, God.
1: We are.
4: She and Stevie Wonder. Stevie Wonder is like Venom to her Spider-Man.
1: We are the Morning Animals. 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
34: We're long past the first pitch.
35: Lara, fly ball to deep left. Back it goes. It is up and gone! The first big league homer for Luis Lara. Another three-run home run by the Brewers tonight. It's their third. Make it 22-0.
3: 22-0. The Brewers beat Seattle yesterday. That was Luis Lara, his first career home run, one of their big prospects. Brewers are loaded. Their team now is loaded. Their farm system's loaded. That's a great organization. Best record in the National League, ahead of the Dodgers. Dodgers got a home run from Shohei Ohtani last night, his 30th. Another 30 home run season for him. Pete Crow Armstrong of the Cubs, in their win over the White Sox in extra innings, had a leadoff home run. He has 31 home runs. Those are the two favorites for MVP in the National League, Ohtani and Armstrong. We are the Morning Animals.
1: We are indeed the Morning Animals. It is Wednesday, August 19th. Spinozzi, you sent me a text yesterday.
0: I did, because I got a text. Yesterday afternoon, if you think back, if you're not with us early in the morning for the birthday segment, well, you're missing out. wake up every day, 5:30, enjoy the morning animals for 3.5 hours. But it was Patrick Swayze's birthday. And being it was Patrick Swayze's birthday, we had to talk about the two greatest movies ever made, those being Roadhouse and Point Break. But in particular, for my trivia question for the birthdays, I focused on Roadhouse, because in that movie, one of the finest scenes of all time takes place, and one of the finest lines ever written into a movie takes place, and it's delivered beautifully.
4: I used to f*** guys like you in prison.
0: Patrick Swayze does not take very well to having that said to him, and as you shouldn't in general, because you don't hear it.
3: Most people would not want to hear that.
0: And he ripped the guy's throat out.
1: And we were talking about, man, imagine having to be the actor and you're reading for that role, and you come across that part, because that isn't something that you would ad lib.
0: If he did ad lib, I'm going to tell you something.
1: that had to be in the script.
0: Big ups, because he probably took a line and took it to the next level and looked at the director, and the director was like, I'm keeping it. But anyway, the actor's name is Marshall Teague, and I only know that because I got a text from a friend of Marshall Teague's who listens to The Morning Animals. And he said, we can't podcast certain things on the show that include music, because it's just, there's whole kinds of rights and rules and stuff like that. So the birthday segment's very music intensive, so we can't do it. We used to be able to, but we can't anymore. So we didn't podcast that, and so he said, hey, could you possibly get that for me when you asked that trivia question? I asked a trivia question yesterday about that guy and about that line. He said, I'd love to send it to him. It would be quite a surprise to him that somebody is celebrating him in the way in which you guys did. And so I texted Phil and said, Phil, can you get me that clip? So Then he said, hey, you want me to get him on the air for you? And I was like, yes, I do.
1: I just want to know. I've got one question. Did you ad-lib it, or was it written?
0: No.
1: It had to be
0: written.
1: When
0: your agent called you and said, you're going to be in a movie with Patrick Swayze.
1: You just say yes. You're at like, that point.
0: Yeah, yes, because he's Patrick Swayze. But just that moment, because there have been a few moments in movie history, two of which took place in the movie Deliverance. Because first of all, there's Ned Beatty, an up-and-coming young actor, and his agent says, you're going to be in a movie with Burt Reynolds and John Voight, and it's going to be an epic. It's just, you're just going to be a whitewater rafting trip, and you guys are going to have fun. It's going to be great.
3: A whitewater rafting movie.
0: And when he gives him the script, he goes, I'm going to do what? Well, along with that, there had to be another actor who got the script and said, I'm going to do what to who? I'm going to deliver.
1: I got
0: to
1: say what?
0: I'm going to say squeal louder. And that guy. Well, that guy, we were obsessed with that on my morning show in Baltimore. We played that clip like, you know, I become obsessed with audio. We played it so often. We tracked down the guy who played him, and it turns out that guy was actually a Shakespearean actor who somehow wound up with that role. Wow. Listen, Hans Gruber was a Shakespearean actor too. He's a stage actor. And sometimes you find into a role. And so anyway, we found him and we interviewed him and asked him about that moment. And he goes, well, it was unexpected to say the least, but I said, it was a job. It was a paycheck. And I knew no one would have any idea it was me because of the heavy makeup and the accent. So I just want to meet this guy. And
1: well, he's, you know, he was also in Armageddon.
0: Mm-hmm.
1: That guy, he was one of the pilots. I'm sure he's been in a ton of stuff.
0: But I'm telling you, he ain't ever running away from that. And I'm willing to bet he's probably got a great sense of humor about it.
1: There is a great episode of Parks and Recreation where they are, it's an election party. They're watching the results.

0: amends with God.
1: Or I'm at this moment with all this wrestling and whatnot, I can't even tell you. I'm attracted like the dickens. I'm used to wrestling with my prey.
0: All right. Well, anyway, we're hoping
1: to deliver Marshall Teague to you at some point and talk to him about that Magic Moment movies. I think it's awesome. I want to talk to him.
0: Man, how much money did he get paid for that? Back then, probably like $100,000, you think, for that role?
1: I have no idea. I can't begin to answer any of those questions. That's why we're going to try and get him. And none of it can happen until you get me that audio.
0: I will get you that
1: get
0: audio.
1: Get on it. Let's go. Get hot. We have no teabag.
0: We are the Morning Animals. 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
5: Yeah, it's really cool. It's like that movie Inception, like a dream within a dream. You know, I always wanted to play in the National Football League, and then you play for the Dallas Cowboys. You know, we're just going deep. We're going deep with it. You're 16, dream within a dream. It's super cool. I mean, being here, I know a lot of guys already. Know a lot of coaches, too. Being here, being in this atmosphere, is surreal, for sure.
6: That is Von Miller from the Dallas Cowboys. I like that he made an Inception reference.
7: Impressive. I saw that yesterday, and I thought, like, when the Cowboys first picked him up, I thought, man, how old is Von Miller? He's 37. And at first I'm thinking, I mean, do we really want to be in the Von Miller business? And then you're like, well, he could still
8: take
7: play.
8: A peek at his stats from last year.
7: Yeah.
8: He's productive as crap.
7: He's still really good. So it's a great pickup for the Cowboys.
8: Yeah, because some people would go, wow, having an older guy who's been as good as like a coach on the field. No, he still kills quarterbacks.
7: Well, and he talked about it. I mean, we can maybe get into it tomorrow. We have some other stuff to get to. But he said, hey, there are some guys when they get to a certain age, they can't do what they do. But at my position, he goes, you see pass rushers actually go further in their career because they have one job.
8: Mm-hmm.
7: And as long as they can be good at that one thing.
8: They're not on the field in fourth and one.
7: Right.
8: In that pile. That
7: right. So they save their bodies.
8: Yeah.
7: And he talked about that, which I appreciate.
8: Somebody had the stat yesterday. He was on the field for just over a third of the team's total defensive snaps and incredibly productive in those snaps.
6: Here's a question for you, speaking of the body.
7: Uh-huh.
6: Curtis, have you ever been kicked in the face?
8: What's going on, Phil?
7: I had to think about it, but I'm curious to know where you're going.
6: How about
7: with this?
6: Have you ever seen anyone get kicked in the face?
8: Yeah.
6: I have, too.
8: At a country bar here in town.
6: Really?
8: Yep.
6: Oh, no kidding.
8: My buddy Rudy.
6: Well, you can go actually see it for real. K1 Kickboxing is coming to Norman. Friday, August 28th, Husky Fat Promotions, in association with K1, presents The Road to Tokyo Part 2. Now, don't worry if you haven't seen The Road to Tokyo Part 1.
8: Yeah, it's not one of those things you had to see the first one to know.
6: The sequel's a standalone, yes.
7: All right.
6: Scott Jones is here. Scott, how are you?
9: Man, I'm good, guys. How you fellas doing?
6: Fantastic.
8: Of all the interviews you've done, open with somebody asking a friend, have you ever been kicked in the face?
9: Dude, I've had way worse questions on interviews. Now, that is a great question, and I can answer you this. I have been kicked in the face. It's not for everybody, but it's certainly for some people. August 28th, those people are going to be in the same place at the same time. You know what I'm saying?
8: That's a great way to respond to
6: it's
8: that.
6: It's not for everyone.
8: Now, the first question I need to ask is how can people become part of it?
6: No. You can't. Well, they've already got their fighters.
8: Oh, okay. I was unsure.
7: You're going to watch.
8: Yeah, I'm going to watch, not be part of it.
6: You're a spectator.
8: Okay. All right.
9: I mean, there's some sanctioning stuff involved and some licensing, but you know, we've made weird stuff happen in the past. But
8: okay,
9: go buy tickets. Huskyfat.com is your point of reference. This is the you guys are right. This is The Road to Tokyo Part 2, but it is in no way related to Part 1. So if you missed out on that great event last year, no worries. We got you. This great way to kick off right before football season starts out there in Norman. It is an 8-man, one-night tournament. So in order to win this tournament, $10,000 prize if you win the whole thing. And then on top of that, you get a contract to go fight in Tokyo, Japan for the world, in front of the world Grand Prix at the end of the year. Now, the only catch to it is you got to win three fights in one night.
8: Ooh.
9: So it's not an easy feat.
8: Not for everyone. That's also
6: crazy.
8: Not for everyone.
6: You got to win three fights in one. This is in Tokyo, right?
9: This is in Norman.
6: So in Norman.
9: You got to win three fights in one night.
7: Right. Yeah. We're not promoting to go watch an event
6: in
7: Tokyo.
6: I thought in Tokyo you had to win three in one night. But in Norman, you got to win three in one night.
9: You do there, too.
6: Okay.
9: You do there, too. So we've got.
7: Go ahead.
9: Oh, go ahead. I apologize.
7: No. I was just saying that is awesome. Yeah. So this is Friday, August 28th. Tell us about where to see. It's at the Young Athletic Facility, right? Trey Young's facility?
9: Yes, sir. The great city of Norman has allowed us to ask us to use their facility. We had such a good turnout last year. They asked us to come back. It is at the Trey Young facility at the Young Family Athletic Center.
7: Awesome place.
9: It is a great place, great venue. We're excited to be there. Friday fights are going to start early Friday, but they're going to go a long time. So doors are open at 4 p.m. Friday, but they're going to be going clear to, you know, probably close to 11 o'clock at night. We've got a bunch of fights in the card. We got local guys. We've got a local Norman kid, amateur kid, fighting for an amateur title. We've got in the 8-man tournament, we've got the Sandman, Eddie Sims, which you haven't seen him fight. He's out of Ardmore, Oklahoma. He fought in the tournament last year, but he is a staple, a local striking legend around here. You don't want to miss him. And then, of course, we have the number two ranked kickboxer in the world that is coming in from Vancouver, British Columbia, Canada, to just put his skills on display for us also, man. So it's a great night of fights, guys. And if you haven't been to a show, I mean, I don't want to point fingers at anybody here, but there's a few of you that ought to be at a Husky Fat show. I'm just saying, it's got your name written all over it. You know what I mean?
6: Well, the word Husky Fat right there appeals to me. Because, you know, when I was a kid, you wore the Husky jeans because you were
8: Husky.
6: Fat.
8: Yeah, wasn't so, happy about it.
6: I love it. So if you need tickets, huskyfat.com. It's so easy to remember. Huskyfat.com for tickets. And, yeah, this, if you haven't, it's one thing to watch this stuff on TV, but to see it in person, it's not just what you're seeing, it's what you're hearing.
8: It just sounds like an environment full of people who are jacked up. I mean, jacked up at what's happening in front of them.
9: Man, it is a wild environment, but I will say this, it is a fan-friendly environment. We kind of take, when you go to an NBA game, I know you guys go to Thunder games, I do too, you know, how they kind of keep the crowd entertained during timeouts and TV timeouts, you know, prancing, you know, whether we got the cheerleaders dancing or they're throwing stuff into the crowd. It's kind of the same environment that we put on, so we're very engaged into the crowd. You know,
6: great
9: win
6: stuff.
9: Or lose, you're going to have a good time. Well, if you lose a fight, you may not have a good time, but if you're there to watch the fights, you're going to have a great time, and it's a great event, and we're excited to be there, man. And I appreciate you guys taking the time to let me come on. I've been a fan of you guys for a long time.
6: Oh, thank you. Thank you, Scott.
9: Excited to talk to you. You know, Spinoza, he actually snuck by. We sponsored the City Center one year. He actually snuck by my office a few years ago. So we've got that connection. Unfortunately, I've got to see his bare feet, basically. So we've been there.
8: And by the way, he saw that barefoot upside his head.
6: He wasn't happy with the donation.
8: No, he said something about his kickboxing, and I was like, I thought I'd been challenged.
6: This year, Spinozzi's going to come back and visit you for the 12 days of Spinozzi for sure.
8: Right.
6: If you're into giving him money.
9: just make sure he lotions those feet before it comes, and we're good, man.
8: I need to lotion more.
6: Once again, Husky
8: Fat. I get a little ashy.
6: Husky Fat Promotions in association with K1. It's the Road to Tokyo Part 2 at the Young Family Athletic Center. If you need tickets, again, go to huskyfat.com. All one word, huskyfat.
8: This sounds so awesome, man. Thanks so much for coming on with us. I appreciate it.
9: Hey, I appreciate you guys. You guys be good to each other. We'll talk to you later.
6: Take care. We appreciate you, Scott. We are the Morning Animals.
8: His description of getting kicked in the head, it's not for everyone.
6: It is not for everyone.
7: No. That's a great facility,
6: I was at a fight.
7: The Trey Young facility.
6: I've heard
7: awesome
6: wonderful
7: place.
6: Things.
7: Yeah, it's great.
6: I was at a fight, saw a guy get kicked in the face,
0: and his nose exploded. It was unreal.
8: Mm-hmm.

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4: Good morning. Happy Wednesday. Appreciate you hanging with us on The Drive on The Sports Animal here today at Johnson's of Kingfisher. 16 days away from OU kicking off their football season. A day after that, Oklahoma State will kick off theirs. Exactly 3 weeks away from the start of the NFL. Some NBA to talk about, some Major League Baseball to talk about. Last night, another really exciting game between the Cubs and the White Sox. Albeit weather delayed, another viral fight, a pair of walk-offs. In this series has been awesome. Matt Meyer back in studio. Matt Ravis here. That was a fun game. Another leadoff homer by Pete Crow Armstrong.
5: I'd give it anything to be there. What an atmosphere.
4: No kidding.
5: Incredible atmosphere. I got to tell you, you know, we've talked a little bit about this week. I do my best not to homer out on things just because I think you have to have objectivity to do this job the best you can. But I got to tell you, if there's a better ballpark to be at in a big game, seemingly high stakes, or like a rivalry type game, whether it's the Sox or the Cards or the Brewers, if there's a better and a more intense atmosphere than Wrigley Field in Major League Baseball, I'd love to see it. I'm sure Fenway and Yankee Stadium is great in big game scenarios. I got to tell you, man, Wrigley, the atmosphere in that place the last couple of nights, and this is August, and these are two teams that, you know, they'd have to meet in the World Series in order to meet each other, but they're crosstown rivals, and I've been up there before for that. It is some kind of atmosphere up there, and you're right, Matt, the only thing about last night that kind of took the steam out of it was about an hour and a half rain delay, but incredible atmosphere last night.
4: I ended up going to bed on that thing too, just because the tarp was coming out, man.
5: Yep.
4: And I was like, hold on a second, why is the tarp coming out? And I could even hear was it Jeff Francoeur who was on the
5: yes.
4: on the call.
5: Yep.
4: Last night I heard, so you could hear hear the announcement of, all right, there's going to be a rain delay, and I hear Jeff Francoeur do this. He does that. He's like banging on the table, like you can tell. Because that's the most annoying thing as a broadcaster,
5: yeah. Oh,
4: right? To anybody,
5: yeah,
4: who's in attendance. And I was like, okay. And so they throw it back to the studio where like Adam Lefko is discussing things with his crew back at the studio. And so I ended up having to check the result this morning. But I did not get to see the end of that one last night, but was happy with the result.
5: My favorite line from Francoeur last night, who I think does a really good job. So the White Sox started a left-hander last night named Brian Hudson, and Hudson gave up, you mentioned the home run to PCA. I think he also gave up the home run to Bush, if I remember correctly, two left-handers. And and both those were in the first inning. So in between those guys, so Crow Armstrong, a left-hander, goes deep, left on left. Suzuki and Bregman, I think, both hit kind of weak ground balls,
4: mm-hmm,
5: and they're right-handed hitters going against a left-hander. And then Bush, and this is really the first year that Bush has been a regular against left-handed pitching, Bush takes the left-hander deep. And Francoeur last night said, yeah, that's for all you, I forget the term, it was something like you pencil neck geeks or something like that. You know, all you analytics people. And you could tell that Francoeur is got some old school in him because he was having fun with that.
4: How about the home run that Murakami hit?
5: Oh, my
4: God. You know, that was another lefty on lefty thing.
5: Has it landed yet?
4: And he hit that out to left field, and yeah, it hit the scoreboard. It went down. And he was like, "I don't know if I've ever seen that before." That was a bomb. Of course, he's a power hitter. He can do that. He's a big guy. So, it's pretty fun that this rivalry is the way that it is, because the Sox won what, 40 games, 41 games just 2 years ago.
5: Yeah, not
4: they were
5: many.
4: 41 and 121. Last year they were 60 and 102. They've already exceeded their win total by five.
5: Yeah.
4: From last season, and so they've. They've definitely had their part in it. So that makes it a lot of fun. And there was a lot of White Sox fans in the ballpark last night, as you would expect.
5: Well, yeah, and there's a lot of Cubs fans down at also call it Comiskey, whatever.
4: I think it's Rate Field.
5: I think it's Rate
4: Field. Just feels weird to say.
5: I know. Yeah.
4: Comiskey, that sets off the alarm, that sets off the thing in my brain. The Rate Field, I have to like search for it. So
5: it is kind of weird.
4: I understand what you're saying.
5: There's always a bunch of fans of the opposing team, you know, at the stadiums in this thing, and they played a three game series now. I don't think the first two games on the South Side this year were all that thrilling. The third game, the White Sox won in a walk-off. That was. So this is three straight games. The last game of that three-game series a couple of months ago, and then the first two this week have been really exciting. And I don't know that necessarily we're going to see a crosstown World Series. I know there's storylines to be written there and everything. I will say the White Sox, I mean, they just swept the Tigers, they've kind of first place or four up on Minnesota. So anyway, both these teams are going to be in the playoffs, seeding to be determined, but a lot of fun last night.
4: Did you see the example of bipartisanship? I think Congress could learn from this. I mean, you saw White Sox fans and Cubs fans reaching hands across the aisle to join together in a Green Bay sucks
5: chant. Yeah. Yeah.
4: And I thought that was really, I mean, I was like, that's what America's all about right there. Everybody could learn a lesson from that spirit of bipartisanship.
5: You know, and it's funny because there were some of those chants earlier this year at Wrigley, and I think there were some back at Rate Field when, you know, the Cubs were playing the Sox earlier this year. I guess it's because the Bears have kind of rebuilt themselves and are actually competitive. I've heard a lot of those chants this year. And it's funny, because Green Bay has been such a solid organization for so long,
4: forever.
5: And the Bears have not been as consistent over the last, I'd say, you know, probably 15, 20 years, that I think it's taken a lot of the, I about said P&V, but you know what I'm saying. I think it's taken a lot of the gumption out of the Bears fans, but now that the Bears are good again, and they just beat the Packers in the playoffs, there's been some of those Green Bay sucks chants. You're right. It is good to see something bring the sides together.
4: Remember back during COVID when everybody would say nature is healing? I think Chicago is healing. I think that's what's happening. In summertime, Chicago is
5: elite,
4: man.
5: It's amazing. That's, I think, most every time I've been up there, it's been summer. Went one time in late September, but anyway.
4: Now, if you want to talk about if you want to talk about football and winning by multiple scores, multiple touchdowns over a city that hosts a Super Bowl champ, did you see what the Brewers did last night?
5: Oh,
4: I'm sure you did.
5: My word.
4: 22-0 over the Mariners. What in the world happened to the Mariners?
5: Know.
4: That was my prediction for the World Series team from the AL.
5: It was
4: they
5: yours.
4: 59-67.
5: It was yours. It was mine. I think it was Mark's. I don't have an explanation. And last night, I mean, Milwaukee, I just don't think the Cubs are catching Milwaukee. I mean, they still have seven games left with them. Even if the Cubs won five of those seven, that's only making up three games in the standings. And that's going to be tough to do anyway. Milwaukee is something else. And they could not miss the baseball last night.
4: Seattle entered that game with a run differential, Matt, of -23, and they doubled that last night, getting shut out 22-0, which is it's almost unbelievable. And the play that summed it all up was the Julio Rodriguez mistake. He forgot how many outs there were, and he gifted them. Was it one run or two? Did he gift them two runs? I know it was the 21st run that he gifted them with that. But he catches the ball and he throws it into the bullpen. He throws it out of play, and just ridiculous. So that actually ties an MLB record for the biggest deficit in a shutout ever, a modern record for the largest rout in a shutout ever.
5: Do you know how difficult it is in mid-August to one way or another double your run differential? Because you're right, that's essentially what they did. They had a -23 coming in, and they lose 22-0. I mean, that
4: almost impossible.
5: Yeah, that, right.
4: Quote the hump man. That's almost impossible.
5: That's almost impossible. Yeah, exactly. Just like Craig said. So, but Milwaukee is really good, and it's just been a lost season for Seattle. And it's been a lost season for Cal Raleigh. You know, he's only hitting 157. Raleigh's only slugging 299. Who could have seen that coming? Even if you had told me before the year that Seattle's going to take a step back, I don't know that I would have believed you, but I would say, okay, well, I mean, that's possible. I mean, that, you know, sometimes teams go up and down. If you had told me that Cal Raleigh would be having this kind of a year, I would have never believed you.
4: I know. It's just kind of mind-boggling. The Blue Jays, it's not been as bad of a season for them, but it's also still kind of mind-boggling when you think about they were, you know, in inches away from potentially winning a World Series, and very well could have if that, you know, if they avoid some mistakes of their own in that game, and they're three games under 500. You know, this is a sport, Matt, you know this, and everybody who just watched the OU baseball run knows this. It's not necessarily the best team that wins. It's the team that is hot at the end of the day, but I also think you need to be playing good baseball. And the Jays, Matt, are 7-3 in their last 10. So, In theory, they're starting to figure it out. But the sport can be really, really cruel sometimes, man, when you're that close and then you come back. And, you know, I think the hangover thing is real, even for teams that lose in the World Series. It's really, I think it's almost more difficult to pick yourself up off the mat, you know, than it is to win the thing and come back and be the team that is hunted. And they've had difficulty doing that this year.
5: Well, we see that in the NFL all the time. I mean, all the time we see the team that loses in the Super Bowl kind of being a malaise the next year. You know, I mean, I don't think the streak is still going on, but at one point there was like a decade-long streak or whatever of the team that lost in the Super Bowl then following year not making the playoffs. I don't have a great explanation for that. It really doesn't make sense, because if you're good enough to get to the Super Bowl, even if you don't win it, you would think, well, the next year, you know, you would have at least enough residuals to get back into the playoffs. But I'll tell you this about the Jays, though. That American League wildcard race is nuts. I mean, we just talked about the Mariners and how bad they've been this year, and they have been. They're only three out. Okay, so right now, the Yankees would be in the first wild card position, the Red Sox the second, and the Rangers the third. There are five teams after the Rangers that are within a game of the wild card. Minnesota, Toronto, Cleveland, Baltimore, and Detroit are all within a game of the playoffs, and the Mariners, as bad as they've been, are only three games. And I say this every year about this time of year. There seemingly is always a team right around this year, or maybe beginning in early September, that just seems to come out of nowhere. Yeah. And, you know, they win 13 of 14 or whatever it is. And there can also, you know, go the other way too. I mean, sometimes there's a good team that just falls apart in September. But there's always a team that just comes out of nowhere to storm into the playoffs, and sometimes they can do some damage when they get in.
4: It's crazy how that happens. Well, there's enough time. There's, what, 35, 40-something games left to play. And so,
5: about five and a half weeks.
4: September is going to define, you know, the postseason for a lot of these teams. But it's just crazy how that happens. I mean, I think there's a lot that goes into the hangover. You know, it's obviously lesser off-season, less time to prepare for the upcoming season. I think, you know, you could talk about physical fatigue. I think the 162 game regular season, Matt, is almost a test of mental fortitude as much as anything.
5: That
4: probably, you're probably at a deficit of that coming into the season. I don't know if complacency comes in for everybody. It does for some teams. And then, you know, the stagnation of the roster, wanting to run it back, and even losing guys can make it difficult. So I think the losers are just as prone to that as are the winners. And you know, I think if you want to talk about the Thunder here, you know, I think a long run into June, I think it's really difficult to run that back. Now, they got off to a fantastic start
5: last year,
4: and some injuries got in the way. I don't know if you can, you know, it's hard to draw the line between those always and have it be neat and have that correlation be there is really what I'm trying to say. But less time to prepare your body in the off season can make it more difficult for you to stay healthy during the year. So it's just really difficult whenever you have that big run.
5: Well, and I think we're seeing that a little bit with the Dodgers. Now, I know they've won the last two, but making those long runs, and I think just just the monotony of it. And, you know, for somebody like me who, you know, has never sniffed baseball at that level, it's kind of hard for me to understand, because if you told me, you know, hey, you want to be a Major League Baseball player, of course, I would, you know, Lord knows, I'd be excited every day I showed up to work. Well, I, you know, like Jim says all the time, these are still human beings. These are, they're not robots. You know, every time they come to the park, they're not just, you know, going to be, you know, incredibly excited every single time they come to the park. And I think the Dodgers are battling a little bit of that right now. And I don't think, you know, it's, I'm not worried about them. I still think, I would still, if you force me to bet on who's going to win the World Series, I would still bet on the Dodgers. But I think LA is facing a little bit of that right now.
4: What a weird season for Kyle Tucker, too.
5: I
4: saw that video of him, like, choking back tears on the bench, and I had to be like, is that AI, or is that real?
5: Which you have to ask about everything nowadays, right?
4: I know, which is unfortunate, in my opinion. But, like, his home road splits, I don't know if you've checked on that. I know it's been well-reported, but everywhere that is in Dodger Stadium, he's playing a lot better than he is at home. His splits away from Dodger Stadium, like 275, 371, 469 with an 840 OPS. At home, he is batting 189, splits of 286, 272, and a 558 OPS.
5: Wow.
4: So
5: no, I did not,
4: like,
5: know that.
4: Just an incredible drop-off for a guy who is getting paid $60 million a year to play for them, and everybody thought, oh, okay, here we go with the Dodgers. So it's just crazy how that works. But for our Cubs, man, I'm starting to talk myself into some irrational outcomes and fully granting you that they are irrational, okay? We just talked about the Brewers are a wagon. It's still going to be really difficult to beat the Dodgers, but there's no reason this team can't make a run.
5: Well, they just swept the Dodgers, and they took 4 out of 6 from them this year. So, yeah, I mean, and again, this is why I pushed back against everybody when they acquired Skubal, okay? Now, look. I understand the frustration by people that it's, you know, it just seems like it never, you know, ends, that the Dodgers get whoever they want whenever they want. And I understand being annoyed by that. But at the same time, they're still going to play this thing out, right? They're still going to play the rest of the regular season and the postseason. And like you said, you know, the best team in baseball, the best lineup, or the best team in paper or whatever, they don't always win the World Series. Now, the last couple of years probably has been that way. You know, the thing with Chicago this week, you know, all of a sudden, Matt, they're starting to have some health things creep up, like Swanson strains an oblique. And, I mean, there's talk he might be out the rest of the regular season, which I don't think would be the most unwise thing. You don't want to rush something like that back. But in last night, Gossman had something going on, and
4: he had like a thumb cramp on his non-pitching hand, which was, that's bizarre.
5: Yeah, that's what was bizarre. It was on his non-pitching hand. So hopefully he'll be okay. But, you know, I think Chicago, Milwaukee, Atlanta, Philly, any of those teams, I don't just think it's a walk away. Now, I will say this. I would, much like last year, I would say whoever comes out of the National League is going to win the World Series. Now, that's taking nothing away from Tampa. The Yankees, when they're healthy, if they can get their lineup healthy, they'll be tough because they've got great pitching. We always, and I'm saying we, like me, always undersell the Rays. I still would probably, like if you did one of those bets, I wonder what that would be right now. I wonder what the line would be in Vegas for a National League team to win the World Series. Like, I'm guessing the National League, you know, the NL versus AL, you know, not knowing the team, just you're just betting on the league. I would guess the National League is favored, but
4: I would imagine so too. Yeah.
5: There's still a lot of ball left to play, for sure.
4: I mean, Dodgers are still plus 170. The Yankees lead the AL at plus 750. So.
5: Yeah, right.
4: So, you know, the Brewers plus 900, Cubs are 12-1, Braves are plus 950. So it's kind of where we are right now. But it's been a lot of fun, man. Baseball's got some juice right now. Did you see the Fernando Tatis robbery last night?
5: No,
4: the Grand Slam. You need to watch that during the timeout. That was one of the most incredible defensive plays I've seen. And he just sits there and poses for a while. But yeah, two out, potential grand slam going out towards right field in the corner, and he's able to rob that thing. And he's obviously incredibly exciting. But he's like he's some like WWE juice to him with the pose that he was in. As J-Mo texts us about the Danhausen curse, I thought I'd work that in a little bit. So, anyways, it's been a lot of fun to watch that. This is The Drive on the Sports Animal. When we come back, I want to talk a little bit of college football. A couple things. We had this discussion yesterday about active coaches with a ring in college football. Who is going to be the next ringless coach to win a natty? And who are the college football coaches under the most pressure this year to succeed? We'll talk about that when we return here to Johnson's. We always tell you to forget the nonsense, drive to Johnson's, where you're going to get a dealer for life. And they've been family-owned since 1927. 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And there's a reason for that. They've got repeat customers, and you'll find out why that is when you come out here to Johnson's from Sales and Service. Great people out here who want to get you on the road. And whatever you need, heavy duty, first time driver, they got you covered here at Johnson's in Kingfisher. 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
5: Now, Matt, did I hear Pat McAfee's got another gig? He's going to be on Monday Night Countdown now?
4: Pat McAfee, the country rap rock star?
5: Yes.
4: The musician, Pat McAfee?
5: Yes.
4: Is that who you're telling me?
5: The world-renowned musician is going to have a spot, I believe, on Monday Night Countdown, and you know what that means? That means the all the Super Bowl coverage, pregame and postgame and all that, he might be a big part of that as well.
4: So you're telling me the guy who wrote The Diary of a Polarizing Figure, the most important album to come out in God knows how long, is going to be also doing some more coverage on ESPN.
5: I
4: we get more
5: so.
4: Pat McAfee. How blessed are we, Matt? How
5: well,
4: lucky are we?
5: Whatever you say. It's like Cornette used to say, for the people that like that kind of thing, it's the kind of thing those people like. I got nothing against the guy. He's not my cup of tea, though. Hopefully, whatever he's doing will be on a alternate channel, and I can watch, I can tell you this, 100% certainty. When it comes time for me to watch Super Bowl 61, I'll be with Buck and Aikman. If there's any kind of alt cast with McAfee, that's not for me. But again, I recognize his success. I recognize he is the cup of tea of a lot of people. So great, they whatever.
4: One of my least favorite types of people though, Matt, is the person who is on top who perpetually makes themselves the underdog. And that's like the entire theme of his entire album is like, oh, everybody hates me and all this stuff. I'm like, dude, you are. When people are talking about you and criticizing you, they are punching up, not down.
5: Right.
4: And you are somebody who likes to punch down quite a bit. And so that just rubs me the wrong way. Yesterday, ESPN, Matt, on First Take, I'm sure you saw that Bill Rasmussen died.
5: Yeah.
4: And he was like the father of ESPN's
5: created
4: idea to go
5: it, founded it,
4: 24/7. You know, and I think about the 24-hour news cycle that we're in today, not just in sports, but period. You know, he was a real pioneer there.
5: Yes.
4: And so First Take is doing some tribute for him, and it cuts off to start the Pat McAfee show. They cut off the Bill Rasmussen tribute to start with the Pat McAfee show.
5: That's kind of apropos, I guess. But
4: Yeah, exactly. I was like, that is, if that's not like on the nose, I don't know what is. That was a metaphor. This is The Drive on the Sports Animal. Who is the next college football coach that does not have a ring that will win a ring?
5: And you're saying does not have a ring as a head coach?
4: As
5: correct?
4: A head coach, yeah. Okay. So Brent Venables, you know, does not count in this discussion since he was a coordinator.
5: Well, the answer to your question is Dan Lanning, because Oregon's going to win it this year.
4: That'd probably be my answer too. Kirby Smart, Dabo Swinney, Ryan Day, and Kurt Cignetti. Is that it? Are those the current active coaches with a ring right now? I think those four guys are the ones with the ring. Nick Saban obviously got out. Jim Harbaugh is no longer coaching in the ranks of college football. Who is the coach right now who is most likely to win one? Let us know what you think. 405-900-9957.
5: I think it's either Lanning or Sark. Oregon too. Probably. I would go with Dan Lanning. I think Oregon breaks through this year.
4: There is a really, really good chance I will be picking Notre Dame to be in the title game. And so just based on that, you know, that I think they've got a good chance to.
5: Well, if that happens, then somebody's going to do it. It's either going to be him or Marcus Freeman. Yeah.
4: If it isn't Oregon and in Notre Dame national championship, right. could it be Crystal Ball at Miami? I think they might be a little bit underrated. Now they lost some guys, but they also had some pretty incredible additions. Other than that, I really don't know who you would pick.
5: Well, could be Steve Sarkisian. He hasn't done it as a head coach. It could definitely be him.
4: I think A&M is going to be good, Matt.
5: Yeah.
4: I think that they have a chance to be a really difficult team to beat. But is Marcel Reed the kind of guy you would trust to go and win a national championship? I think he's going to have to show me something this year.
5: Yeah, hasn't proven that to me yet. Yes.
4: I agree. I like Elko, man. I think that he's a lot like a lot of A&M over the last couple of decades has been, hey, look at us. It's been a lot of sizzle and not a whole lot of steak.
5: That's right.
4: And I think he is very substantial. I think he, you know, it's not, may not be the prettiest meal ever, but it's going to
5: taste the best.
4: You.
5: Yeah.
4: Yeah. Tech, you know, I don't, you know, without their starting quarterback, you know, leaning on Will Hammond, or even maybe a Kirk Francis. Now, like, what are the odds that Tech goes undefeated against this Big 12 schedule? I think it's decent.
5: I would think somewhere along the way that they would trip up, but I mean, not impossible. I think 11-1 or possibly 10-2 might be a little bit more in line for them. I'm pulling up their schedule. I'm trying to remember if they play all of the best teams in the Big 12.
4: Texas Tech this year, do they avoid BYU? I think they do.
5: Okay, Tech.
4: I think they avoid BYU.
5: Does not play BYU. They also do not play Utah. I tell you what makes this a little bit, you know, we talk about preseason polls and how they don't matter. And, okay, so they matter in some ways, but one thing that's convenient about them is when you look at somebody's schedule, you can actually see, like, if a team is ranked, then you actually kind of, okay, well, that team is a top 25 team. So you kind of get an idea. You realize the only team that Texas Tech plays this year that is in the preseason top 25, whatever you think it's worth, the only team that is in the preseason top 25 right now in their schedule is Houston, and they play them the third game of the year. After that, they do not play a team that is in the top 25. Don't have BYU, don't have Utah.
4: Kind of learned a lot about Houston in that game.
5: I think so.
4: I think Willie Fritz, Matt, is a really good coach. He's got a returning starter at quarterback, and is it Wegman from A&M? Is there a starter?
5: I believe that's right. I think that's right.
4: I think there's, you know, I thought that they should be probably included in the top 25, but yeah, well, that's a fairly weak schedule, but you know, I also don't think playing that week of a schedule really prepares you for what you're going to face.
5: That's the flip side of it, is it not? It might be I hate to use the word easier, but it might be a path to the playoff with less hurdles in it. I'll phrase it that way. But does it really test you? Because they didn't look like they should have been on the field against Oregon last year, as I recall.
4: And the more we talk about this, I think odds are Ohio State very well could win it. Georgia very well could win it. nobody has given Indiana any credit whatsoever, which is kind of crazy to me. A team that just won the national championship. Their defense, Matt, there's a chance they're going to be not only the best defense in that conference, but maybe one of the best in the entire country.
5: Indiana's going to be good.
4: And I know Josh Hoover, you know, people feel how they feel about him, but sometimes the way we feel about guys doesn't always reflect real life. I still think about that Will Howard run at Ohio State. And Josh Hoover is a guy who I think in that system where I don't think I'm trying to thread the needle here. I'm not going to act like it's easy to play quarterback on a national championship level team, but I don't think that's a system that's going to demand the most from him. As long as he can kind of keep it between the lines, they're talented enough. So I definitely wouldn't discount Indiana this year whatsoever, but I get the feeling that people are, which is probably exactly how Sig wants it.
5: Indiana lost both of their running backs that had over 1,000 yards last year. They lost two very productive receivers. They need to fill a few holes defensively. Reason I'm up on this is because I was studying them last night. We're having a guest on from Indianapolis on Saturday, but they do have a lot of experience defensively. And this was
4: the production that they brought in and are returning.
5: Oh my gosh, yeah. They brought in a receiver from Michigan State that a lot of people think is an NFL guy. They brought in a lot of really good players through the portal. So I don't think Indiana's going away. I felt like the fool. I mentioned this the other day. I feel like a fool every day my eyes open. But anyway, I had a guest on that covers Ohio State, and we were talking about Ohio State's schedule, Matt, and we were kind of going down, okay, they got Texas, and they got the Oregon game, and you know, the last week of the season. And because I'm an idiot, I totally ignored the fact they have to go on the road to Indiana, the defending national champion. I'm still that guy that is not used to looking at Indiana as a challenging game, and they just went 16-0. So that shows you how silly I can be.
4: Everybody is overlooking Indiana, which, you know, and you could tell by where they're voted at in the AP poll. They got the third most first place votes in what came in at sixth in the AP poll.
5: Something like
4: so
5: that.
4: There's some people who are giving them some credit. There's some people still taking away from them. They get Stephen Daly back, who was a big part of what they did last year, except he got hurt after he got hurt celebrating the Big Ten championship game and ended his entire season. And because of this court ruling where if you were a 2022 high school class player, you could play a fifth collegiate year. I think he's going to be big. That defensive front is going to be awesome.
5: They're going to be really good.
4: And their running back, Matt, may have the best name of any running back ever. Turbo Richard.
5: Yeah, Turbo is a fantastic.
4: Turbo Richard.
5: And I think he's the guy that came from Boston College, if I remember right. So, no, they're going to be good. Indiana will – and their schedule, I was looking at it last night, their schedule is not impossible. Ohio State, I think, has a much more difficult schedule than Indiana. Well, first of all, those two teams play in Bloomington, so that certainly helps the Hoosiers out. But if you look at Indiana's schedule, it's not impossible. I don't think they have Oregon. Now, they went to Oregon and won last year, so how much does that really matter? And then they just wax them in the playoff, I think, too. But their schedule, they play nobody in the non-conference. All respect to North Texas and the people that are up here now from North Texas. I mean, come on. They have Ohio State at home. Now, second half of that back-to-back is at Michigan. That'll be a challenge. They have Southern Cal at home. And then right after the Southern Cal game, Matt, they go to Washington, who's a top 20 team. But I'm just saying they have, at least according to the preseason poll, which again, take it for what it's worth, Matt, they have the top two teams they're going to play on their home field. And I don't think it's ridiculous to expect them to go win at Michigan or at Washington. So Indiana's schedule, I don't think there's a ton of landmines on it.
4: Don't discount them, okay? Do me a favor. Don't discount Indiana. I know that it is it's what you want to do. I know that it's habit, but this is a new era of college football.
5: Yes.
4: Grant, everybody knows that Kurt Cignetti's a really good coach, and I think that they're loaded yet again. So, I wouldn't do that. I promise I'm going somewhere with this. Do you remember that picture, Matt, from the late 90s of this couple who is in court, and they're both like kind of kneeling down on the ground, looking over this giant collection of Beanie Babies, and they're having to split them up in the divorce proceedings. You know the picture I'm talking about?
5: I remember you talking about it. Yes. Uh-huh. Because that's, Beanie Babies were all the rage. I mean, that's...
4: They're going to be worth thousands of dollars someday. We got to, and now they're worth a fraction of what they paid for them. That's basically LSU and Ole Miss this year. Is they had the divorce and they both got to, and Kiffin probably got the lion's share of what happened there and brought in plenty. But LSU this year, Matt, is plenty talented. I can imagine some peaks and valleys for their season, and I don't really have a good feel on Ole Miss, to be honest with you. I think Trinidad Chambliss is good, just like everybody else. Kevon Lacy, one of the best backs in the country, but they're also, in my opinion, not as talented as they were last year, although they did load up on the defensive side of the ball, because now Pete Golding is calling the shots.
5: Well, I think with Chambliss and with Kevon Lacy back, I think Ole Miss is still going to be plenty good. And I know that, you know, Kiffin's gone now, but I still think Ole Miss is going to be a tough out. When we were going through Oklahoma's schedule, a week or two ago, whenever it was, I think if I had to go through right now and map out OU's schedule, I would say the Sooners lose to Georgia. I would say the Sooners lose to Texas. And I think they'll lose another game in there somewhere. And I think the most likely of that might be Ole Miss at home. I know some people would say, well, it's Michigan on the road, and maybe it is. If I had to go through the schedule, man, I do think that Ole Miss game, you can say whatever you want about a revenge game or whatever, whatever. I think that Ole Miss game in Norman is still going to be a pretty tall hill for OU.

0: that, like, we can see the history of what people text, and there's some things that you have zero context for. The previous text from Jared is exactly this: look into the Helen Keller comic book. Now, I was on a phone call this morning. I did not hear all of the Morning Animal show, and I'm sure that came up at some point in time, but that is an incredible sentence right there. Look into the Helen Keller comic book.
1: It is. And I have no idea to what Jared is referring. I didn't hear the morning show talking about it. I have no idea. I'm clueless.
0: I don't either. It's incredible. Some of the things that are, there's zero context on the text line. We could do a whole segment out of that. Speaking of, next segment is all yours. 405-900-9957 on the Johnny's Charcoal Broiler text line. We didn't get to college football coaches under the most pressure. We can do that. I've got a college football top spender list too. I want to get to. So a lot of college. I've got some pros for you here in the next hour as well. 405-900-9957. Johnny's Charcoal Broiler text line here today at Johnson's of Kingfisher. We always tell you to forget the nonsense. Drive to Johnson's. Great to see you, John Johnson, this morning as well as Jeff. This is a family affair. Out here, it's been family owned since 1927. So there's a reason for that. Come check out why that is here in the heart of Kingfisher at Johnson's. We'll be right back on The Animal.
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7: 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For you fantasy football people, I did a do not draft list recently. At 10:25, I'm going to have my do draft list. So some players that I feel pretty convicted about where they are going that are being underrated. So if you've got some fantasy drafts coming up, definitely tune in coming up here at 10:25. For now, we're going to talk to you. We'll have the latest from NFL training camps coming up here at 10 o'clock. Matt, I'm a believer that language is really powerful, and one of the most powerful words in the English language is but, not B-U-T-T.
6: Yes.
7: B-U-T.
6: Right.
7: Is very powerful. If you are saying but, it almost invalidates everything that you said before. So if you are saying,
6: just take the eraser out, right?
7: You know, not to be a jerk, but, or no offense, but, you know, you are going to be a jerk, and you probably are going to cause some offense. And so when Jake says, I'm not a conspiracy theorist, but I don't believe in Helen Keller. What do you mean you don't believe in Helen Keller? What do you mean? What does that even mean? Is this like a PCA not believing in Babe Ruth? Like, are we, like, that's crazy to me. But I guess that was some context for Jared's previous text. And I guess the morning guys were getting into that. So at least that's making a little more sense to me, although still not clocking entirely with me. No offense, but, and then they say like something that will cause you the most offense possible. That happens all the time. It happens all the time.
6: Now, I'll admit, I do drop the I'm not a conspiracy theorist, but a lot. Now, usually I follow that up with I'm not a conspiracy theorist, but I do like to talk about them. Just, you know, I, much like you, Matt, I like to use my third eye when available. Sometimes that vision's a little hazy, but you know,
7: you and Aaron Rodgers both.
6: That's right. Well, you know, we're one and the same. I mean, we share so many opinions. You know, I like to look at things, you know, with some objectivity and try to, you know, see the other side of things, I guess, so to speak.
7: But, see, I was waiting for that. I guess there wasn't anything. I guess there wasn't anything else coming. Okay, fair enough. Iowa State fan says, it's not going to be Matt Campbell to win the next title, but he will get one within 8 years. Took Iowa State to the top 10 twice, bigger brand, tons more NIL. I think Matt Campbell is a decent coach, but Penn State, I think people need to see that first because they are perennially given these high expectations and perennially underachieved. And James Franklin, I don't think, is a bad coach. I think he's a really unique coach, but need to show us a little bit now. Need to make a big run in the college football playoff. We'll see what that looks like.
6: Here's the problem for Penn State: is I don't know if they have the team to make a run this year. Of course, this time last year, I didn't think Indiana did. I don't know how good Penn State's going to be. They have about as easy of a schedule as you can possibly have in the Big Ten this year. And the problem with that is I don't know the next time that Penn State will have an easier or as easy of a schedule as they have this year. I just don't know if they have the team to take advantage of it. You know what I'm saying? Maybe they do. Maybe they can go 10-2 and get into the playoff. I mean, they did that the first year of the 12-team playoff. But that's the thing for Penn State is you wish that they had a really good team to where they could run the table this year, not having to deal with Oregon, not having to deal with Ohio State. And I don't think they play Indiana either, I don't believe.
7: No, they don't. They don't.
6: You wish that they could be really, really good this year, so that way they could, you know, go 11-1 or 12-0 and, you know, get a home game or something like that.
7: Matt Campbell will have one within the next 8 years. I'm going to bet against that. I probably would too.
6: Yeah.
7: It's I don't really necessarily like or dislike Matt Campbell. I feel pretty neutral on Penn State, at least like current Penn State now as well. I don't wish them to not have success or anything. But it's a great point about the schedule. Like there's a really good chance they're going to make the playoff this year.
6: Just based on the schedule, you know.
7: That's what bothers me about where we're at in college football right now is like these schedules are asymmetrical. There are teams in the Big Ten who have to play all the big boys. There are teams like Penn State who get to get away with not playing anybody. You know, at least in the SEC, it's like you're playing somebody. Everybody is playing somebody. Big Ten, not necessarily the case. But I do appreciate the text on that. The 405. I'm intrigued to see what Lane Kiffin can do. Should be easier at LSU than it is at Ole Miss. I tell you, though, the pressure will be really interesting to see what happens because there is going to be a lot more pressure on him from the fan base, from alumni, from his donors and things like that to have success. And some of his antics, I'll call them for lack of a better way to say it, are way more acceptable when you're winning games. When you're losing games, you know, he's not some necessarily like big cultural fit with LSU. At least I don't see it that way. He's not like Brian Kelly levels mad of like, you know, he's not that big of a mismatch, but it's also not like a perfect round peg, round hole type of thing with him. So I think that stuff is a lot more acceptable when you're winning games and very short memory around there, too. Like you can have some success. And then if you follow it up with some failures, those will stick out in their minds.
6: From the personal text line here, I'm just now seeing this. We were talking about McAfee earlier, and I don't think that McAfee is either your cup of tea. He's not mine either. I will say this from somebody who would definitely know. This person says, Pat is actually amazing to his crew, one of the best personalities at ESPN to his camera ops and support staff. So I thought that bared mentioning, even though not necessarily my favorite on air. His stick is just not for me. I will say from someone who definitely would know, I guess he does not have any, you know, big dog in him when it comes to the people that, you know, he works with. So that's good to hear from McAfee.
7: That's good too. But to me, that's just like baseline, like being a human. You know what I mean?
6: Well,
7: like
6: it
7: you
6: is,
7: need
6: but
7: to be
6: there's,
7: good
6: there's,
7: and appreciative to the people around you. But
6: well, I think
5: the
6: that's
5: US
6: right.
5: The U.S. Soccer
6: but I,
5: Podcast.
8: These players are battered and exhausted, but you don't hurt like this if you don't care about this team, about this country.
7: Behind the scenes going viral for just chewing out her crew. I don't know.
6: Oh,
7: if you,
6: really? No,
7: you
6: I
7: recently
6: haven't seen
7: saw that.
6: That. One. No.
7: She's telling everyone, she said, grow up. Is what she said. She's some Detroit TV anchor in Detroit, and that surfaced online. So that's kind of it. So you're right. And I'm sure both work with people who are not the same on air as they are behind the scenes. I mean, that's just kind of what happens in this business at times. So I understand that.
6: And look, we all myself certainly included, have our bad moments, bad times. Just look at the text line. If I ever respond rudely to somebody, but I think there's a difference between making a mistake, having a bad moment, and just being an out-and-out jerk. It's funny because before T-Bag left to go to Europe on his European vacation, we need to pray for him every night that he doesn't do stupid things over there. Anyway,
7: pray for him. I'm jealous of him.
6: Well, I am too. But I mean, you know, you just don't want a guy to. What is he? You

0: my review tomorrow. Did you see what Von Miller offered Hunter Luepke for his number 40?
1: No, I did not see.
0: So Von is an owner of a chicken farm, Greener Pastures Chicken, located in Elgin, Texas. It is a regenerative organic poultry farm. I've got no idea what that combination of words means, regenerative chicken farm. But anyway, he offered him at a lifetime supply of premium pasture-raised chicken in exchange for the number 40. That, to me, is worth any lump sum you could give somebody, lifetime supply of chicken. That would get me to give up the number 40.
1: It would, me too. I agree with you. However, can I ask this? Because I hear this, you know, how many times have you heard, you know, hey, you can win, I don't know, McDonald's for a year, or you can win
0: for life.
1: Free Dr. Pepper for life, or whatever the case may be. What does that exactly mean? Does that mean that, like, they give you this card where you can go anywhere you want and, like, the Dr. Pepper is free? Or, like, I'm very curious, you know, what does it mean that you can eat free for a year? Does that mean, like, one meal a day? Does that mean, like, you can stay there all day long and just continue to eat ever and, you know, forever and never pay? Like, what exactly does that mean? I'm curious about that whenever I hear about those kinds of promotions. Now, that said, I would definitely do it.
0: Usually there's some fine print involved, right? Because to me, when I hear that, I think on demand, whenever I want.
1: Yeah, and
0: that's
1: right.
0: Not the case by any means. There are some people, you get to a level of fame. And this is what I'm aspiring to get to the level of fame where I get that Chipotle card where you just get free Chipotle anywhere you go. Or
1: right.
0: I recently saw Kevin Hart roll up to a Taco Bell in the drive-thru, and he pulls out this purple card, and it's unlimited free food. And he said that's the biggest life flex that he has is the unlimited Taco Bell purple card. And I was like, that is a pretty big flex, man.
1: I'm instantly
0: when you get to
1: jealous.
0: That level of fame.
1: Yeah, I'm down with some T-Bill.
0: So, yeah, to me, that means on-demand, but I know that that's not what they mean. But I would, I would need to negotiate the terms of that with Von Miller if I'm Hunter Luepke, the fullback. Because, if you're a fullback, you know, you're not, like, I don't know what Hunter Lepke's making this year. We can look it up. Not bad. He's two-year, $7 million contract, so he's not going broke by any means. But the free lifetime supply of chicken, is that's worth its weight in poultry, I guess I should say. So that would get me, but I don't think that they have settled on terms of that just yet. Tyler Biadasz, Matt, went out, former Cowboy, current Chargers center with an apparent leg injury, and I don't know what it is, Matt, about the Chargers and their inability to stay healthy up front, but that to me is like we always talk about these teams, and we start the quarterback, then we go down to the skill positions. We might mention some of the stars on the defense. The offensive line kind of a lot of times goes by the wayside, even
1: right.
0: though that is like – that is a prerequisite. You have to have offensive line play if you want to go where you want to go. And the thing with Justin Herbert is I've never questioned his arm talent. I've never questioned a lot of things about Justin Herbert. I've just questioned their ability to protect him. And even though he was running for his life last year, I thought he played extremely well, but he gets rolled up on in a practice. A 49ers defensive lineman got thrown into the back of his leg by the left guard, so almost like a little friendly fire there, and couldn't put any weight on his left leg. About a year ago, it was Rashawn Slater, Matt, who suffered a season-ending injury in training camp and was often in a cart. They just signed him to a three-year, $30 million contract, Biadasz. He was with the... he was with the Commanders, and then was he with the Cowboys before that?
1: Yes.
0: Or am I
1: Cowboys then
0: okay.
1: Commanders? That's right.
0: Okay. I mean, they cannot stay healthy. They are snake bit almost more than any team in the NFL. It seems like.
1: Well, and with an offensive line, you know, it's not just as easy, at least in my opinion, anyway. Now, Kale was talking about this the other day and can speak more intelligently about it than I can, and I understand what Kale was saying about how you got to get your best five on the field, but at the same time. I think sometimes people don't understand exactly easy to go from right guard to left tackle. You know what I'm saying? Like, yes, you want to get the most talented guys, the strongest, the quickest, the guys that have the best pad level, all that sort of thing. You want to get those guys on the field. That doesn't mean it's necessarily the easiest thing to go from one position on the line to another. Because they're all different. They all require different skill sets. And so, I thought it was interesting the other day when Kale was talking about Mikaela at OU. And Kale, and I don't want to put words in his mouth. He can put words in his own mouth coming up in about 45 minutes. But I thought he basically said Mikhaila would be the most important offensive lineman in terms of he's the guy they can that OU cannot afford to lose. And that's interesting because we've talked so much about EPL and we've talked so much about Michael Fasusi, you know, the freshman from last year that are expected to make a big jump this year. But it just goes to show you that there is so much to be said for continuity. There's so much to be said for harmony is the wrong word, but you know, familiarity with the people you're playing up front with. It is a luxury and a blessing whenever you can have your starting five healthy for the majority of the season. It does not normally happen.
0: So this guy who is backing him up, his name is Caleb Nita. He recently played at Western Kentucky in. He's got some tape against SEC teams. You know, it's not as if this is going to be something that he has never experienced before. And he played on a power four level. I don't know how many snaps he got at Virginia Tech. I think he was there for 2 years and then transferred to Western Kentucky. Noah Best is a guy who's also gotten a lot of plaudits here during training camp. Now he is a true freshman. So, you know, that comes with its own pitfalls and its own peril and all that. But at the same time, Matt, if he does have to play, and if he can be effective whatsoever and he's not a liability out there to where you're putting John Mateer in danger, then getting him some snaps early and potentially bringing him back that could be potentially a silver lining for them. But we'll see what that looks like. Of course, training camp hype is just that. Some of that ends up being steam.
1: Oh, yeah. Might be a good goal. From what you hear, and again, it's not like I've read any doctor's reports or would even understood what they mean anyway. But
0: not that we're privy to that stuff or correct. Anybody is besides them.
1: The Georgia game sounds like that might be pushing it, just based on what you hear out there. Now, who knows? Maybe, you know, for all we know, in 16 days, he'll be out there. But no, based on what you hear, sounds like the Texas game is a reasonable goal.
0: Back to your Dallas Cowboys for a second. They had a joint practice with the New Orleans Saints.
1: Yes.
0: Although it resembled less of a practice and more of a organized combat session.
1: Yeah, no kidding.
0: As they had 8 fights in 2 hours, which is like a fight every 15 minutes. And I saw Brock Recksteiner, who we've talked about.
1: Yeah.
0: He's got a pretty lengthy suspension coming up here, and the son of Scott Steiner.
1: Right.
0: And he was going all WWE on somebody, and that, like, that's not what you want as a – that's not productive for anybody.
1: I always think it's funny whenever about this time of the year after training camp, both in college and the NFL – but since we're talking about the NFL, you hear about how, well, I'm just tired of beating up on my own guys. I just want to go hit somebody else. And then you start going hitting somebody else, and then you're still angry. You know, you hear about the fights between players on their own team, and people write that off as, well, they just need to go hit somebody else. And then they start hitting somebody else, and like, no, I think I'm going to be ornery here too, you know. That's a lot of fights in training camp. I get it. It happens. Normally, most training camps are maybe not Oklahoma in August hot, but they're, you know, hotter weather and guys are battling for spots and things like that. So boys will be boys, I guess. But yeah, there was a lot of that yesterday in that joint practice.
0: Alvin Kamara for the Saints is going to miss the start of the season. He's got I think it's an MCL sprain that's going to keep him out. They just signed Travis Etienne or Travis Etienne, however you want to say that, to a deal. And so he's a guy who can fill in, but that will hurt the Saints, who are already missing Jordan Tyson now for a couple months. I would say don't overlook Chris Olave, though. It's easy to forget about him because he's kind of been irrelevant, but apparently the battle between him and Caleb Downs was pretty fun in practice. I also heard, Matt, that Tyler Guyton has been holding up well, which I think you and I were both on the same page, pretty critical of him being pretty far away from being a starting NFL tackle. And so Terrence Steele, Brian Schottenheimer, said he's got to play a little bit more consistent on the other side at right tackle. He's had a couple days where he's been dropping his pads, getting edged a little bit, needs to be better. But, you know, that's a concern on the right side. But it sounds like Tyler Guyton's playing better.
1: Well, and they named him. I mean, look, they can always change their mind. It's not like, you know, whatever they say in mid-August is what you're going to look like in mid-September. But they named him the starter. You know, there supposedly was going to be this competition between him and Nate Thomas. But, yeah, it sounds like Guyton, you know, as of now, is their first team left tackle. Got to stay healthy. I know he's got a ton of athleticism. Kale could certainly speak more intelligently about him than I could since he was down there with him or recruited him or, you know, was down there right around the same time. I would say that I would say that Tyler Guyton still needs to prove a lot to me as a Cowboys fan. How about that?
0: I would say so too. But it sounds like he's at least trending in the right direction.
1: That's what it sounds like. I agree.
0: Back to the Biotis thing. Adam Schefter just reported that he's out indefinitely after suffering damage to his ACO. The extent of that damage, bad. He did not say. But that's not what you want to hear. Out indefinitely. Eric Bieniemy for the Kansas City Chiefs has returned to practice, which is very, very quickly after his wife was shot, and his son was arrested and charged after that shooting in which she had suffered multiple gunshot wounds, rather. And I guess he was still participating, Matt, in practice remotely and getting after dudes, yelling at guys via Zoom. And so he's not going to change. And he's a guy who accountability for him is always, I think, incredibly important. And for whatever reason, when he's not there, some of those things seem to slip because everybody talks about, yeah, he's basically what they say, Matt, about Bieniemy. He's like, he's an a-hole, but he is essential. That's kind of what everybody says about him. So I'm glad that he is back at practice. That's really, really quickly after a situation like that. And it sounds like she is doing okay, which probably shouldn't be the last thing we mentioned there.
1: Yeah,
0: but her improving
1: right.
0: condition, the fact that he's back at practice is a good sign for her.
1: Well, it is, yeah, because if he feels like he can return to work, then that means she must be, you know, making some progress. That's good.
0: Anything else in the NFL that I may have missed there, Matt, you feel like we need to get to?
1: Not necessarily. The Giants made a trade an offensive lineman to Jacksonville.
0: Yeah, they just signed him.
1: Oh, really? Is that right?
0: Signed him this offseason. He never even played a snap for him.
1: Welcome in. You're gone. You're gone to Jacksonville.
0: Revolving door. So, yeah, that was interesting. I traded a third, I think, for him.
1: We talked about the Goodell comments yesterday. I just...
0: On the international thing?
1: Yeah. Oh, and again, so a couple of things. One, the NFL at 32 teams, it's the perfect number because you have 8 four-team divisions. I know they play an odd number of games in the regular season, but there's a mechanic for that. They just, you know, you play like the... If you're the second place team in an NFC division, you play the second best team, you know, in an AFC division that you don't already play. We know how the schedules break down. You play each opponent in your division twice. You play an entire division from your own conference. You play an entire division from the other conference. And then you play two opponents from your conference based on where you finished the year before. So this with 4 8-team divisions, everything, you know, you're talking about the scheduling, college football being all out of whack. Well, in the NFL, you can make sense of it, and it is somewhat balanced. Yes, the teams from the previous year are going to play a couple of teams that are expected to be good, but you at least have a formula that everybody is on board on. Whereas in college football, it's, I mean, trying to figure out the rhyme and reason behind how the SEC or the Big Ten or the ACC makes their schedule, who knows? So my point in all that is, I don't see the NFL expanding. I mean, I don't know how you do that mathematically, just having a 33rd team. You know, that just doesn't make sense. And
0: you have to expand more than that if you're going to.
1: Yes, you would probably have to expand more to get to some sort of an even number, whether that's 34 or, sounds crazy, 36. And I just don't see any reason for the NFL to do that. I also would wonder... Okay, if you want to add a team or two, do the owners want that? I don't know. I mean, I don't know how the economics of that work. You know, you would think, yeah, that brings in a lot more money, but then you're also talking about taking your pot of money and splitting it a third, you know, an additional way, and not to mention, until they develop airplanes, Matt, that can cross the Atlantic in like an hour and a half, I just don't know how you do the mechanics of the scheduling now. Could I see a team, Matt, you know, an existing team maybe move to a Toronto or a Vancouver or a Calgary or a Mexico City? possibly, although, you know, if you have to go to Canada in January, that'll be fun. But I just don't every time, it's funny how every time Goodell says, yeah, we're going to have a team in Europe, it's funny, he's always talking to somebody in Europe when he says it, you know?
0: Yeah, he's telling it to somebody who wants to hear that, as opposed to the other answer would be, yeah, probably not, or yeah, no chance that is happening, which automatically gives you less, I don't know if leverage is the right word, but it gives you fewer options.
1: Yes.
0: That's for sure. So,
1: well, and it,
0: yeah,
1: it,
0: to me, it's something that sounds good to say, but in reality, as you just laid out, it's more difficult.
1: I just don't see it happening in Europe. And from a marketing standpoint, it wouldn't make any sense for Roger Goodell to talk to, you know, WBER in Berlin. I'm just making that up. You know what I'm saying? Like, it would make no sense for him to talk to like a German outlet or a media outlet from London, and for him to say something like, "Yeah, there's never going to be a team over here." I mean, that doesn't make any sense. You're not going to do that. But at the same time, I just don't believe him when he talks about there's going to be a team in Europe. I'll believe it when I see it.
0: You just made me imagine getting traded to a talk radio, sports talk radio station in Berlin, and what that would be like. Not at this time in my life. I don't need that.
1: Well,
0: we're not bound by that like these professional athletes are.
1: It might be fun after one of those countries loses a World Cup game. Like we were joking, you know, about whenever Germany or England or something lost in the World Cup. Like, can you imagine if they had, and maybe for all I know they do, if they had like an all sports radio station over there the day after, I don't know, Matt, like somebody like Spain gets upset or whatever, or France or something like that. Can you imagine the phone calls they might take?
0: In German sounds pretty crazy, especially when people get animated.
1: Yeah.
0: That'd be really, really crazy. So, I'm glad that I'm here in Oklahoma City. I don't plan on relocating to Berlin anytime soon, although you did make me think about that. But no, that's all very well said. And then, like, is the league at a point where you're diluting the talent if you add two more teams or four more
1: teams?
0: Yes. I would worry about that as well.
1: Yes, you would be diluting. I mean, just by definition, you'd be diluting the talent. So I just think 32 with the four 8-team divisions and with the way they have the scheduling. Did I say that right? The 8-4 team divisions. I beg your pardon.
0: I know what you meant.
1: Same thing. The math works out. I just think the way the league is structured right now, it's easy to understand. If you added like an oddball team, how do you go about scheduling that? I'm not the mathematician that can figure that out.
0: Nope, me either. So a good talk on all of that. Listen up. If you have any fantasy football questions, the next segment would be a great time for us to address those. And I'm going to give you – we did a do not draft list. I've got a do draft list, guys who are worth drafting where they are going in your fantasy draft. So we'll tell you about that when we return here to Johnson's of Kingfisher. We always tell you, forget the nonsense, drive to Johnson's. I haven't talked about the service department. 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Got an express lane if you just need an oil change, anything more involved than that, obviously. They can get you going. I came in here once upon a time and got my oil changed, and I was like, hey, I also need you to check out my check engine light, and they were able to rectify that and get me back on the road with no worries. So the great folks back there, they'll be able to help you out, as well as up front here with the salespeople. I want to get you into the vehicle you want and you need. Johnson's at kingfisher.com if you'd like to check out the stock that they have at A Touch. We'll be right back on the Drive on the Sports Channel.
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0: Welcome back to The Drive on the Sports Animal. I'm very excited about that on Friday. I'm also very excited about the remote we got tomorrow. Promoting a big fight.
1: Oh yeah, I'm definitely looking forward to that. Scott Jones, Husky Fat Promotions, they've got a huge show coming up a week from Friday at the Young Family Athletic Center. It is called The Road to Tokyo Part 2. It's an 8-man, one-night kickboxing tournament with small gloves, and the winner of that one-night eight-man tournament will earn a spot to go compete in K1 over in Japan. So
0: that's awesome.
1: Scott's going to join us sometime in the 9 o'clock hour tomorrow, and I'm very much looking forward to that. If you're a local combat sports fan, if you see a Husky Fat event on the schedule somewhere, you got to be there because they put on great events. It's a great time for everybody. Highly recommend it. And the next big show is a week from Friday at the Young Family Athletic Center in Norman, and Scott Jones, the owner and promoter of Husky Fat, will join us tomorrow to talk about it.
0: Yeah, he's going to come. I think we locked that in for 9:25. If that changes, we'll obviously tell you. But I think we locked him in for 9:25 to ask him all about that. So that's going to be a bunch of fun. So pretty fun and full week here on The Drive on the Sports Animal, 405-900-9957. Right now would be a great time to address any fantasy football draft questions you might have or roster questions, trade, anything you want to. I did a do not draft list last week. Let's do a do draft list. Guys that I'm all in on. And here's my philosophy. I think
15: Doug Gottlieb.
0: No, not Doug. You're so good with that. I should have seen that coming too, because I walked right into that. That was like Brad with his joke about going to the dentist a couple Fridays back. Walked right into that one. Don't draft Doug. If you do, then you're probably going to be out. Also, if you're drafting Bijan Robinson and you're in one of these drafts that just has the initial B Robinson, be very careful that you're not actually drafting Brian Robinson, yeah, who is his backup for the Atlanta Falcons, because that can absolutely ruin your whole thing. You can't win at your fantasy draft, but you can definitely lose. And I think one of the ways to do so would be drafting Brian Robinson instead of Bijan Robinson in the first round. So be careful about that. But everybody's worth drafting. It just depends on the price. And the price changes during training camp as you start to hear some hype. Some of that hype is just steam, though. You know, in trying to differentiate that is the most difficult thing. But there are some guys that I feel pretty convicted about where they're going. And I tried to give a range of positions here and also at where they're being drafted. I want to start here with Harold Fannin. Now, you might go, why would I want to draft anybody from the Cleveland Browns? Dude is a 21-year-old on the Cleveland Browns last year and just destroyed everybody. And so if you miss out on a Brock Bowers, if you miss out on a Trey McBride, if you miss out on, you know, one of these other top tight ends, like a Tyler Warren, for example, is going real high. Colston Loveland for the Bears. I would almost rather have a Harold Fannin, and he's going, Matt, like round five, round six. He had incredible production in a terrible offense last year. And when you look at the Browns, they're relying on some guys who have not been proven yet in KC Concepcion and Denzel Boston. Those are a couple of rookies there. Jerry Jeudy, to me, is not a guy who you can trust. You know, you start to go down their wide receiver depth chart, Isaiah Bond. It's not really anybody you trust. I think Harold Fannin is going to be the guy who gets the most targets on this offense as a pass catcher, which you can't, like when you're drafting a tight end, you're relying on volume or number of touchdowns. They don't have to score a whole bunch of touchdowns if he's getting as many targets as he did last year. And he was getting towards the end of the season double-digit targets in these games. And a very small amount of the time was he getting less than 7 or 8 targets per game. And that's awesome for a tight end who's going to be on the field for just about every snap for them. So Harold Fannin is a guy that I'm finding myself draft a lot this year for the Cleveland Browns. I like that pick a lot. Another pick I like is DeAndre Swift. DeAndre Swift is one of these players who never quite gets his due for whatever reason, and I guess it's just because he has a limited upside to him. But when you look at his career, DeAndre Swift has finished in the 15 to 20 range as a running back, and he's getting drafted like in the 25 range as a running back. His for his whole career, he has finished 18, 15, 21, 20, 19, 15. None of those are going to be league winners for you, but he's not being drafted like a league winner. DeAndre Swift right now is about the, like I mentioned, about 22 through 25 running back off the board. And now with this Kyle Manungai injury, he hyperextended his knee, is going to be out a little bit. I would like to invest in the Bears offense, Matt. I think the Bears offense is going to be a top five offense this year. Do you?
1: I think it easily could be. I would wonder, as somebody who doesn't play a lot of fantasy football or any, frankly, is that one of the, I won't say secret, but one of the keys to doing really well is finding value in a draft? You hear that talked a lot about in real world drafts. Is that something that's kind of important in fantasy drafts as well? In other words, you know, everybody can draft Gibbs and Jamar Chase and all those guys at the top of a draft, but I would think finding value would be really, really important as well.
0: No, absolutely. Like, I'll give you an example the other way with that. Devon Achane is an awesome running back, right? I mean, he's really good.
1: Yep.
0: And he killed last year. But that offense, I don't see any way that they're not one of the worst offenses in football.
1: It's
0: going to
1: be very
0: tough.
1: Right.
0: Meaning he's going to be in a lot of negative game scripts where, hey, he's going to probably get some targets, but his rushing ability is capped there. They're not going to be in the red zone a ton. They're not going to have a ton of goal line opportunities. And there's no discount that you're getting on Devon Achane. If you want to draft him, you're drafting him in round one. And also, the construct has changed there. Mike McDaniel is no longer the coach of the Miami Dolphins. And so to me, that's the other way there. We're like, you're not taking any discount for him whatsoever. To me, I see his upside being capped there. So that's what it's all about to me, Matt. It's all about, like, fantasy is like, okay, it's a little bit of poker where you got to play the best hand you can and let the cards fall where they may. You may have a great hand and still get beat by somebody who just happened to have a better hand in that moment. But it's also the stock market too. It's buy low, it's sell high, and the draft is the same way. So yeah, no, you nailed it, man. You absolutely nailed it. I'm pretty high on Ashton Jeanty this year as well, and he's going in that range with Devon Achane. But he is a candidate last year. You're buying low on him because he is a guy who is a post hype candidate. Last year, he burned a lot of people who drafted him incredibly highly. So there's going to be a lot of people who are just out to begin with. No way I'm drafting that guy. He screwed me over last year. He was disappointing. He wasn't terrible. To me, he wasn't a league loser. He was the 15th running back in fantasy points per game. But he's being drafted in that range right with Devon Achane. I think in this new scheme with Clint Kubiak, who, that's another thing, is changing parts around, there is potential there for a real jump. So I think that there is a floor and a ceiling there with Ashton Jeanty that I don't necessarily see with Devon Achane. So that's another guy who I'm, as a post-hype sleeper, I am really, really high on. Another guy I'm pretty high on is Omarion Hampton from Los Angeles. Don't believe his lies. Have you ever seen Memento before?
1: The Chris Nolan not, movie? No, I sure haven't.
0: That's an awesome, awesome movie. Don't believe his lies. I think is from Memento. He's got tattoos all over him. And he's got to remind himself all these things. He's an amnesiac, so he's got to remind himself all these things. And one of them is don't believe his lies. That, to me, is a situation with some of these offensive coordinators. They will tell you things deliberately to throw you off of the scent. And when Mike McDaniel says, "Yeah, I think we're going to ride the hot hand at running back," that's a good thing to say. And I think it's a good philosophy to have until you get in the depth of it and realize, yeah, we got to play the most talented guy. And having a rotation is all well and good, but you got to have the guys who are most talented having the most amount of carries. And to me, that's Omarion Hampton over a guy like Keaton Mitchell, who they brought in, and Kamani Vidal. These are guys who will get carries. I mean, I think the age of a workhorse running back is probably about done in the NFL. Not saying it can't happen anymore, but I think people realize that the best way to do it is have different backs to do different things. But he was drafted incredibly highly. He had an ankle injury in week 5 last year, didn't come back anywhere close to where he was. To me, last year is not representative of what he is. If he is healthy, and you're probably taking a little bit of a risk there, I think that he is going to get enough carries in an offense that I want to be invested in, and is a guy who I see as potentially a league winner, and you're drafting him at the end of round 2. And so he's to me a guy who could produce like a round 1 running back, but you're drafting him a little bit later. Let's go way down the draft board here, okay? Let's go all the way to the running back 36. This guy is not getting nearly enough hype. Kenny Gainwell. That's not a sexy pick by any means, but you're picking him. Let's see where Kenny is going right now. Kenny today is going running back 36. He's going 101, so somewhere in like the 8, 9, 10 range here. And he is in Tampa now, okay? He's in a backfield that has Bucky Irving in it. He's in a backfield that also has Sean Tucker. Bucky Irving, to me, is not the guy to draft based on where he is going, which is 44th. I would wait a little bit and go and get Kenny Gainwell, who is going to have the passing down work for this offense and very well could end up one of the top 24 running backs. He's a guy that you can flex out. So Bucky Irving, you know, is going to have a chance in that backfield. And Sean Tucker is kind of the goal line guy. He may not be an every week starter for you, but he's a guy who's going to be able to have plenty of touches in the passing game. If you're in a PPR league, that's a cheat code, man. That's a guy that you want to have. This guy who's going to get the passing work. So I'm really high on Kenny Gainwell as well. And you're drafting him more or less for free. Like, there are some guys in that range. You know, you can draft a Travis Kelce. You know exactly what you're going to get whenever you draft a Travis Kelce. He's going in that range. You could draft a, I'm trying to find an example of a back who's got some limited upside. To me, a J.K. Dobbins. You know exactly what you're getting when you draft a J.K. Dobbins. A Chuba Hubbard. You know exactly what you're getting. I'll take some potential upside there with Kenny Gainwell, who I think is going to be in a lot of situations that will benefit him. In the last one, this is not going out on a limb. There's a lot of people who are really high on Parker Washington. But he's one of these guys that doesn't really have a lot of name value. Parker Washington, not a household name by any means. But that is also, in my opinion, going to be one of the best offenses in football. And he is a slot receiver, which Liam Cohen loves and Trevor Lawrence loves. He got hurt late last year, so a lot of this just depends on health. But where he is going, 74th overall, that's the 32nd wide receiver off the board. I think a lot of people sitting there with the decision between Marvin Harrison and Parker Washington are probably going to go with Marvin Harrison or a Cortland Sutton, because those names a little bit more. But I think Parker Washington is a guy who I'm going to invest in this year. And then one last one. I know this will make OU fans happy. Ramondre Stevenson is 80th off the draft board, the running back 29. Travion Henderson is going like three or four rounds ahead of him. I'm all in on Ramondre Stevenson to be a guy who is going to be able to get that passing down work, a guy who they trust to run between the tackles. Travion Henderson is fast as the day is long. But I still think he's got a long way to go in some of the details of being a running back at the professional game. And they trust Ramondre. It's not a pick that you're going to get real excited about, but I think he's going to end up outscoring Travion Henderson this year. So some of the guys I'm in on is Harold Fannin, tight end for the Browns, DeAndre Swift, running back for the Bears, Ashton Jeanty for the Raiders, Amarian Hampton for the Chargers. Those are all running backs. Kenny Gainwell, running back for the Buccaneers. Parker Washington, wide receiver for the Jaguars, and Ramondre Stevenson. And look, at the end of the day, I think anybody who's going to sit here and try to guarantee you that a guy's going to smash this year is not being, they're not being honest about it. They're not being truthful about it. There may be a little delusional. You're just making bets on these guys. And some of these guys are longer odds to hit, but if they do, they could be league winners. Those are the type of swings that I like to take later in drafts, rather than a guy who, yeah, the odds are going to be shorter and the payoff won't be as big. Those unknown quantities, those risk, quote-unquote, later in the draft, even though it's really kind of a free roll at that point in time,

0: to Stillwater. 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
10: Brad, quick question. When's the last time you handed a menu back to the waiter and just ordered whatever your wife was having because you couldn't read the thing?
11: Well, Mark, you're talking to the wrong guy. 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
11: 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Same thing as trying to read the scoreboard at the game. 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
1: Welcome back to The Drive here at Johnson's of Kingfisher. Let's talk some Thunder for a second before we get back to our Johnny's Charcoal Broiler text line. It was not good news for Isaiah Hartenstein, who is trying to play with the German national team. They're trying to qualify for the, I think it's the FIBA World Cup. And he had last competed in 2018. And I think that's a big deal. You want to play for your country. At the same time, it's a difficult time of year if you have an injury because you don't want to go into training camp nicked up whatsoever. And Hartenstein is a guy who's missed some games over the last couple of years. He played 57 his first year in Oklahoma City, and he played 47 last year for OKC. But he was healthy when it mattered. He played 23 games in in the NBA playoffs where the Thunder won it all, and then played 15 games last year. He's missed some time, though, with some lower body injuries, and now he is going to be not playing for Germany due to an ankle injury. And that's the right move, Matt. I mean, you would not like him to potentially mess that up and jeopardize the start of his season, as tough as that is, because I know these guys have a lot of pride in playing for the country. And how would they not? That's the right move. And you would think with 2 months left, it's really actually probably closer to a month and a half now between here and in training camp that he would be good to go. But the last thing you would want to do is jeopardize his status for the start of the season.
0: It's a bummer, but you're right. The more important is the team that's paying you all that money. And not that he doesn't deserve it, because he does. But I think that would be the right move to back out of that.
1: He is one of the most important players for the Oklahoma City Thunder. Obviously, that starts with Shea. You know how important Dub is. If last year didn't show you in the playoffs, then I don't know what to tell you. For all of Chet's struggles against one NBA team, he's still very vital. You think about Alex Caruso. You think about Cason Wallace. I think past the big three, though, in a lot of ways, Matt, Isaiah Hartenstein is the most important player for this team.
0: They showed that this offseason with what they did financially and how they moved other chess pieces off the board so that they could assemble the roster as is, and one of the main pieces was Hartenstein. So no question, absolutely important for this team.
1: So I wouldn't be worried about this by any means. Hopefully everybody stays healthy all the time, but we know that's not the case. So I don't. There's not a lot of reporting, Matt, and I can try to do some digging on this, but there's not a lot of reporting on the severity of the injury or anything like that. I think if it were severe to the point where it would rise to maybe impacting the start of the season, we would learn sooner rather than later. But not what you want to hear. Although this is if there's a time for that to happen, the summertime and a month and a half before training camp isn't a bad one whatsoever. 405-900-9957. I want to get to our Johnny's Charcoal Broiler text line. Somebody was asking about the J.K. Dobbins. Their line is good. What do you think? J.K. Dobbins in fantasy is going. His injuries are baked into the draft class. He is one of the cheaper guys who is the quote unquote starter in their backfield, going as the running back 33. So I don't hate that pick whatsoever. And when Sean Payton, Matt, talks up a guy, I tend to go the other way because he's one of the biggest coach speakers out there. Like he does not often or ever even tell the truth. So I know he's been high on Jonah Coleman. That actually makes me like J.K. Dobbins even more. So where you're drafting him, that won't hurt you at all. Now we got asked about Jeremiah Love. That one's a little more difficult for me because he is starting the season injured. He's got a high ankle sprain, and whenever you draft these guys who are injured to start the season, you're already kind of capping their upside, and probably the draft price, my guess is, has not caught up to the injury. So that, and the fact that he's playing on an offense that I think is also going to be really bad, probably has me out on him if you're not in a dynasty league. What do you think about what Jeremiah Love could do this year?
0: Oh, I think he can be a very productive back. I there's no doubt in my mind he can. Playing in Arizona, that can present its own set of challenges, but I think he's incredibly talented. you know, we'll see if they can somehow take some of the pressure off of him and, you know, force teams to not just crowd the box. I think he can do a lot of damage.
1: I think he's a really good running back, and that's justified by the draft price. It's just the situation and the injury that worries me about
0: him.
1: They've got Tyler Algier in that backfield, and they signed him to like a decent, like probably like average backup running back money. James Conner is still there, and James Conner has been super productive for a long, long time, but his best days at that position are long
0: he's
1: gone.
0: 31.
1: He's 31 years old.
0: Right.
1: Yeah. I like James Conner, man. One of the best stories in football, period. But there's a reason they invested in that position. He's the best rookie, Jeremiah Love is. Out of all the rookies, I'm drafting him ahead of anybody. But situation and injury probably scaring me off of him a little bit. But the upside, if that hits for you, is massive. So that's one of those bets. That's one of those swings there that we were talking about a little bit earlier. Here's another text here. In my knocks, I've also seen neighbors in this window. The talent is there. What do you think, even if he's out for a little bit? That's a guy I almost included on my due draft list because let's check on where neighbors is going today. This stuff changes all the time. Right now, Malik Neighbors is going as a wide receiver 12 off the board and 32nd total. This is standard scoring, so probably changed a little bit if we go to PPR. But he is not the 12th best receiver in the league. He's better than that. 13th best receiver in PPR formats. So Malik Neighbors is a guy I'm willing to take a bat. It's a talent versus when is he going to play situation. And so I guess there's some bust potential there. But tell me who the number two pass catcher for the Giants is going to be. He's backed up by Darnell Mooney, Malachi Fields, Darius Slayton. Odell is there. You know, I'm not touching any of those guys for fantasy purposes. Isaiah Likely is there. He came along with Harbaugh from Baltimore to New York. You know, there's a chance he's the number two pass catcher. That's a situation I'd like to invest in. So I'm definitely in on Malik Neighbors. And then Kyle said, I may have missed it earlier in the show, but how about the Cubbies? If PCA isn't the MVP, I riot. That's going to be a really fun race between he and Otani, Matt. I don't have a lot of sense where that's going to go. That could very well be a coin flip.
0: Well, the odds have flipped in PCA's favor. I still slightly lean Otani here just because I just think it's so hard to do what he's done. And I know he's not pitching right now. He is working towards coming back to contributing on the mound. But, I mean, Otani, it's not like Otani's ERA when he was pitching was like in the fours or the fives. He had a sub-2 ERA when he was on the mound. I still slightly lean to Otani. I admit I'm a huge fan of his. Of course, I'm a big fan of PCA as well. I just think Otani, year after year, does things that nobody has even approached since Babe Ruth when it comes to both. And we talked about this before. Babe Ruth's best days as a pitcher was before his best days as a power hitter. You know, he kind of started to trail off a little bit pitching, and then his power numbers exploded. For Otani to do what he's doing at the same time is just remarkable. But PCA, wait, look, I'm not going to say it'd be the wrong choice to vote for PCA.
1: What do you prioritize? Half a season of really good pitching or a full year of great defense in center field? You probably give credit to the even half a season of pitching would be my guess is what you're going to say.
0: I mean, I probably would,

0: a lot of that, and then Ohtani speaks for himself.
1: Text line wants us to show Matt Olson some love. We're talking NL MVP, though, you know?
0: Well, Olson's had a great year. I'm with you on that, but I think this is going to come down to one of those two.
1: Matt Olson's had a really, really good year in the National League, obviously. So we'll take a timeout here. We'll come back here to Johnson Kingfisher. Welcome in the middle of the day show. We've got Cale Gundy and Gideon Hamilton today. Be right back on the Sports Animal.
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1: 16 days away from the Sooners taking the field against the UTEP Miners. 17 from Oklahoma State traveling to Tulsa. Take on Trey Lamb and the Golden Hurricane in exactly 3 weeks from today. It will be banner night for the Hard Knocks featured Seattle Seahawks. And they will host the Patriots for what will be a fun opening week in the NFL. Some NBA news we could talk about. Of course, MLB season has just been awesome. Continues to deliver for us here in the home stretch as we're really getting to a nut-cutting time there. Some of these pennant races, wild card race, is going to be a lot of fun here in Major League Baseball. Let us bring in Cale Gundy. He's at his Wednesday home, Mathis home. Hello, Cale.
22: What's up, fellas? How you doing?
1: Doing well. And we've got Gideon Hamilton. He's filling in today for Mark Rogers. Welcome back, Gideon.
23: Hey, Matt. Great to be with you.
1: So we asked this question earlier. There are four coaches actively in college football who have won a ring. Is there a chance we get a new one this year, or do you guys think it'll be Georgia, Indiana, Ohio State, and I'm missing one here.
0: Clemson.
1: There's Clemson. Thank you. I don't think anybody's going to pick Clemson.
22: We know one that's not going to.
1: I'm out on them. I was glad they were not ranked this year. What are the odds that, like, a Notre Dame or somebody? Like, I mean, we need some new blood in here. I was glad Kurt Cignetti won one last year.
22: Yeah, we do need some new blood. We need the Sooners to win one. It's kind of about that time that the Sooners get one, which I would throw them in there as a possibility. They're not a team that you would, in my opinion, that we'd say, no, there's no way in hell those guys can win it. Anytime sure. You got a defense like that that's as dominant, whether it's either side of the ball, if you got one side of the ball that's dominant, that always gives you a chance. Now, you guys remember, everybody on here, a few years ago when offensively we were pretty damn good and we would beat most people until we got to the end. And, you need that other side to perform very good as well. So, Texas could win one, right? Notre Dame could win one. Maybe a Miami-ish, possibly. But I would think it would probably come from somewhere in that top 10, in my opinion.
1: Yeah, anybody else getting in? I mean, it feels like the list is rather short. There's some teams I could see upside on, but
23: Oregon,
1: it's hard to stump
23: Oregon's
1: them.
23: A team. Miami's not going to lose many games this year, so I think they're going to have at least an opportunity to be in that tournament at the end of the season. What do you think the odds would be on Day, Smart, Cignetti, or the field? So what do you think the odds would – what kind of action would you get on – Ohio State, Georgia, Indiana, or the field?
0: I definitely take the field.
1: The field is always the
0: odds.
1: A good
0: I have
1: bet,
0: no idea.
1: But,
0: that I'm not a yeah. mathematician, but I would definitely take the field.
1: I would take the field too, but I would think they would be significant, Kale. They'd be pretty.
22: Yeah, I agree. I agree. When you're sitting here looking at this top 25, whether it's coaches or the AP or whatever, I mean, you would think that it would definitely come from somewhere in the top 10. Has to come from that top 10. I just don't see an LSU, a Texas Tech, an Alabama, a USC, a BYU, a Michigan, Washington, Penn State. I don't see any of those teams coming close to winning it. So I would think it would have to definitely be up in there. Where was Indiana? Where was Indiana last year? They were, what, about 19th or 18th or 20th or something?
23: Last year in the preseason poll.
22: 19th, I think.
1: Coming off a – did they make the college football playoff the year before?
23: Yes. No.
0: Yes, they got rolled by Notre Dame.
22: Beat oh, that's right. They did. That's right.
1: Okay.
23: Yeah, so they were – Kale's right. They were 20th in the AP, 19th in the coaches poll preseason last year.
22: Do you guys – okay, that's a great question, Matt. Looking at the top 25, do you guys see anybody outside the top 10?
23: Yes, because of the structure of the playoff. I think that's unlikely, but because there are so many teams that get in it now that have a chance, I think that – I don't know who that team is, Kale.
22: Well, that's what
23: I'm sorry.
22: Who,
23: yeah,
22: I thought
23: yeah.
22: you were going to tell me.
23: No, I mean, could that be Mississippi? It could be. Could that be Alabama? Well, probably not, but it could be.
22: Well, if you're looking at the AP Top 25, Ole Miss is number 9.
23: Okay, so I'm looking at the coaches poll. Yeah.
22: Okay, you're in a coaches poll. They're number 10, so top 10 and up. So anybody out of the top 10, that's what I'm saying. So I get your concept and your idea and your thinking, but when you start to look at those teams, I want you to feel confident that, oh, yeah, this is a team that could win the whole thing. And I just don't look at – I don't see a team outside that top 10, in my opinion. I like your idea and concept. I believe it. But I'm just like, man, I just don't think one of those dudes can do it with their schedule and what's going on.
1: Trying to get at, too, because if I had to ballpark it, I would say less than 20% chance. And that may even be being generous, in my opinion, because it's hard to stump for any one of these teams. But technically, we're in an era where they're supposed to be – The illusion of parity in college football is real. There's really never been parity, but in theory, these guys are spread out a little bit more, and the Georgias of the world, the Alabamas of the world aren't stacking guys three deep anymore. You know, they're going and starting for some of these other teams, but I still don't – I don't see it, Kale. I don't see it.
22: Yeah. I don't – you know, people talk about SMU may make a run, which – that's a possibility. BYU may make a run. That's a possibility. Why can they make a run? Because, they've got some good players, but it's because of their conference. But then they're going to get out of that conference, and then they got to go to the big boys' table. And that's where they'll run into an issue sooner or later. They may get into the playoffs, but, you know, if not the first game, at least the second game, they're going to run into, somebody at the that's going to be able to slap them around a little bit, in my opinion. So. And you guys know this, and we're dealing with it now. We're dealing with it in NFL. We're dealing with it in college football and preseason camp. I mean, nobody knows what's going to happen because of injuries. I mean, that's the biggest, thing that can just completely change your season. And all it takes is, as we saw a team around here, now they still won 10 games, but it can really affect your team by just one player going down. And I know the OU's offensive lineman, the center that went down, Michaela, man, if I could have before that, and I know it's just an MCL, and it's a minor deal, and they're talking 6 to 8 weeks, but if I could have put an asterisk by one player on that whole roster that would get a pass, and there's impossible for a player to get injured, who would you want it to be? It would have been that guy right there. That would have been the one guy. And probably Mateer would be 1B also, in my opinion. So I just think he's so crucial to that offensive line.
1: Is that a depth concern? Is it just the uniqueness of that position? Is it kind of a little bit of everything?
22: Both. And he's been, from what I'm to understand, he's really kind of been coming on here, in the off season and putting some weight on and really looked good in the spring and had a good camp. And it's just so crucial. I mean, he's your quarterback on that offensive line. I mean, he's controlling everything. And that's how Bill Beanbow, his offensive line's always been. The center's been the guy that always makes all the calls, that changes everything, changes the direction of everything. And it's not the quarterback that's coming up here saying, hey, Mike right or Mike left, or, you know, change slide this way. No, it's that guy. And not that Coach Beanbow won't have another guy that's going to be able to step in and do that, but just, again, when you got somebody who's really good and been in it and been the guy getting most of the snaps, it's just different. So hopefully he won't be out too long.
0: Kale, I can remember a couple of years ago when we were talking about Oklahoma and moving to the SEC.
22: Yeah.
0: I'm pretty sure you said something to the effect of the guys up front for OU at that time just weren't what you were looking for in terms of competing in the SEC. Now, last year they played several freshmen, you know, Pierre Louis, Fasusi. You've talked a lot about Mikala. Is OU catching up in that regard?
22: Yes.
0: In terms of having NFL guys up front? Okay, I got you.
22: Yeah. Well, and they obviously, as we know, they've had NFL guys, you know, when they were in the Big 12. There's a lot of guys that are playing in the NFL. Some of the best players at their position are playing in the NFL.
0: Trent Williams, Lane Johnson.
22: And Trent didn't play for Coach Beanbow, but Creed Humphrey, yes, they are getting there. And, you know, they had to make an adjustment, and they had to go out and get different body types. And to play in this level here, you can't have, you know, offensive linemen weighing 300 pounds or 315 pounds. You need guys that are 325, 335, 350, 360, and athletic, that are good enough. But they're in position. Hey, if you can go into Alabama and you can win at the end of the day, and whether the defense played great and Tate Sandell made some field goals, the offense had to do something on that field at some times. If you could go into Tennessee and pull off a victory, they've already shown they can go to, you know, South Carolina. They can go wherever else. They're there. And the biggest deal is running the football and stopping the run. And we feel good, obviously, OU feels good, and I think the Sooner Nation feels good about what the defense is doing. Now it's time for that offensive line to really step up. They've got the players. They were young last year, and they had some success at times, but now they really need to take another big step. But, yes, I definitely think that they're continuing to head in that direction, but they are able to win. It wouldn't, guys. It would not surprise me, and I don't think it'd surprise any of you guys if they won an SEC championship this year. And I don't think it would surprise anybody if somehow they found a way to win a national championship. They're one of those teams that possibly could. Is it a stretch? Is it a long ways? Yes, but they're in position and put themselves in position they possibly can.
1: How are you feeling about the receivers, Kale, as we get a little closer to the season? Livingston, Trell Harris, guys like that in particular.
22: Well, I'm excited to see those guys, obviously. We all know Isaiah Satania, and we all love Isaiah. Super young man and super fast and a great wide receiver. In my opinion, he's a guy that can, in a starting three, he may not be your best player. If you go to a Texas or, you know, I don't know, whoever else, and there may be another top player receiver there, but he would start in a top three on any team in the country. I would think Isaiah Satania would be able to start on 95-98% of the teams in America if you're playing three wide receivers. So big fan of his. And then obviously Trell Harris, who's a transfer out of Virginia. We just don't know much about him. You know, obviously he came from Virginia. He did not practice in spring ball. I think he had around 50, 55, 60 catches last year for Virginia, and was a good player out there. And then obviously Parker Livingstone, who transferred in from Texas. I was a big fan of his. He was a freshman last year, either a true or a redshirt freshman last year. I think a true, and he finished with about 30 catches. And he's a solid player, which he got injured, and we didn't get to see him finish spring ball as well. So, you know, there's still some question marks out there, but I think these guys are good enough. And what they need, in my opinion, I rattle so much, don't I, guys? I apologize for this.
1: No, no, we love hearing.
23: We want to learn.
22: In my opinion, what needs to happen is there needs to be some of these younger players step up. Some of these players who they have signed 1 year ago, 2 year ago, 3 year ago, guys that they recruited out of high school who've been on campus who just never really done anything, maybe caught one or two passes in a season, but they've never really they haven't become the player that they were recruited to be, because it seems like every year they've been going out and going and getting these transfer players to come in, and the reason you do that is you're trying to fill spots. So I believe they have some talented guys down there that they've recruited in the last 2-3 years. They need those guys to come on. Those guys need to – somebody needs to step up and to be – if Harris and Satania and Livingstone are your top three, somebody needs to be a 4 and a 5, and somebody needs to be a good football player in that room, in my opinion.
1: One last thing. I wanted to ask Gideon about this. The Eric Morris armadillo story is hilarious. I'm sure you heard that audio yesterday.
23: Yeah, I'm going to bring that up at noon also.
1: Yeah.
23: But the battle apparently waged and won by man this time instead of beast.
1: Usually it is won by man. Man versus armadillo. Man usually wins, especially when a gun is involved. There's no way that an armadillo could go up against that. But he lived out in the country. I guess you can do that.
22: I can. Yeah, I saw that last night. And
1: Sounds just like your brother.
22: Yeah, but I'm a little surprised that he said he did that. I'm sure he's probably got some phone calls or texts or the athletic director or president's been calling, saying, "Hey, your guy up there's killing animals or, rodents or whatever. Shooting outside his house at nighttime." Anyways, it is what it is. But obviously, he's.
0: I mean,
22: a
0: should
22: typical...
0: we all leave alphabetically or what? I mean,
22: yeah, that's right. Yeah. But
1: well,
22: apparently.
1: I was worried about the rush defense, the home field armadillo defense of the lawn, A tier so far.
22: Hey,
1: so.
22: Trust me, I get it. I've had them around my place before. I've seen them up at the farm and ranch, and they can do some damage.
1: No doubt.
23: But this could be a strategy for like an opposing student section this year. To maybe rattle him for a few seconds.
22: Armadillo hats.
23: Yeah.
22: Armadillo hats.
1: Armadillo. I think they should bring a live armadillo. Yeah. I want to see that happen.
22: And throw him out
1: on
22: the
1: field. That era.
22: Like during the first quarter.
0: Hey, don't give those bozos in Lubbock any ideas now. Okay?
22: Yeah. Well, yeah, that'll be better than everything else they throw. They used to throw C-size batteries and tortillas down there. So, and the tortillas aren't near as bad as the batteries either, by the way.
1: I always imagine like some big like 9-volt battery too. For some reason, that's always where my head went. But
22: yep,
1: that's incredible.
22: That's right.
1: The C ones, are those the really big ones?
22: Yeah, they're the okay. C's are the big.
1: I was
22: big,
1: thinking like
22: the
1: a
22: big
1: watch battery for some reason. Those are too expensive to be thrown.
22: Yeah, though, hey, so it, I mean if you're at the house, and you're sitting here just going, I'm going to throw some batteries at these guys today. I'm going to go to the store, and you go to the store, and do I want to get these A's? No, I'm going to get the big ones. I'm going to get the C's. I'm going to throw those. See how that feels, hitting helmets and hitting heads.
1: I got crazy. Better things to do than those people. That's for sure. Hey, tell me a little bit about Mathis Homan. I think Mark is going to join us on the other side.
22: Awesome. Yeah, he's been up in Pittsburgh, right? Gosh, I love those videos. 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
1: All right, and Gideon Hamilton is with us here in studio. We will hear from Mark Rogers when we return. I'm at Johnson's and Kingfisher. I'll tell you about that as well here on The Sports Animal.
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1: 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Kale is with us at Mathis Home, 3434 West Reno. If you want to go check him out for some great deals today, we've got Gideon with us in studio. And it's not often that we have a live correspondent, boots on the ground, but that is where we find Mark Rogers at PNC Park. What up, Mark?
7: Mark Rogers.
8: What up, Matt? How's it going?
1: It's going well. You got a pretty cool pitching matchup that you're about to witness here.
8: Yeah, we are about 5 minutes away from Paul Skeens against Jackson Jobe. So we got a little, just for J-Mo's sake, we got an investment in the Tigers today. A.J. Hinch, one of Kale's friends, Midwest City guy, and Oklahoma City product Jackson Jobe on the mound for Detroit. And we're an underdog, too, so we get a little return.
22: Now, Mark, I got to ask you, were you – I thought I saw you up in the bleachers the other day with your shirt off. Were you one of them up
1: in
22: the stands?
1: Yeah, I saw that, too. Yeah.
8: There's nobody in the tarp soft section right now, but yeah, it was pretty crowded in the form of a P the other night. It didn't work out. The Tigers won the first one, Pirates won last night, but Pittsburgh's a really cool city. There's a lot of things to do. We've tried to do most of them, and so this park is beautiful. Yeah, right on the river, walk across the Clemente Bridge, and it's up there with one of the best in baseball.
1: How was your trip to Permane Bros?
8: It was good. There's several. We had one that was right next to the ballpark. No slaw, no tomatoes. The fries were really good. Bread was good. Iron City was good. So I would rate that pretty highly.
22: Have you found a perfect place or your favorite place that you hydrate yourself at during the day or at nighttime?
8: There's a lot of cool places. Right across the street from the park is a place called Mike's, and they had a little special today. You get a Pittsburgh-style sirloin and a side for $25. So that was good. And a lot of friendly people here had a chance to sit down with some Tigers fans that were debriefing us for the Michigan trip. So he was a Michigan State fan
1: Pittsburgh style
8: living
1: in
8: Ann Arbor.
1: Is that where it's like charred on the outside and then like bleeding in the inside? Am I thinking of the right thing?
8: That is exactly what it is.
22: That's really good.
8: It looks like an ahi tuna, you know, but the steel workers, they would get a slab of meat, they would fire it on some kind of hot beam, and that would be kind of dinner, I guess. So, yeah, it came out on a stone. It's called steak on a stone.
22: That was pretty good. That's how I roll, Ravis. That's how I get all my steaks. Pittsburgh.
1: Is it mooing at you when you eat it, or what?
22: No. Just try it. Try it, Matt. That may help you put on about 20 pounds.
8: It wasn't as raw as you would think. It was pretty much medium rare.
1: Okay.
8: Another cool thing about Pittsburgh is because people are getting off work all the time on different shifts from the steel mills, that bars open here at 6. So, you know, they show respect to the people that have the late shift. You can go in early for an after-work beer.
1: Sounds like my kind of city. Sounds like a lot.
8: Is it loud enough for you, by the way? It seems really loud. Getting a lot of ambient
1: Not on our
8: here?
1: End.
0: No.
8: Okay, good.
0: It sounds like you and about 17 of your friends are at the stadium, actually.
8: Keyes is about to roll out to the mound here to throw the first pitch. So they had to push him back. He was scheduled to pitch on Sunday. And so now all the way back to Wednesday. I don't know. If you're that worried about him, I might just shut him down.
22: Mark, how's the buzz there in Pittsburgh with the that great NFL coach coming there, Mike McCarthy, who's going to turn that place around?
8: I would have gone to see them at training camp, but the last day was Monday, so they were closing up camp in Latrobe. People are pretty excited about the season this year. I don't know if Yeah, they're also fired up about the debut of the Penn State quarterback the other night. He looked pretty good in the preseason, but we'll see if he can follow it up.
1: Aller. Yeah. I mean, Aaron Rodgers is not a long-term plan at quarterback. I mean, they're going to have to find something or another. I think, do they have Will Howard there still, too? I think he's still with the Steelers. So I don't think either of those guys is a long-term strategy.
8: No.
1: I was just asking about Will Howard.
8: Well, yeah. I mean, I think that he's still the number two quarterback. So,
1: yeah.
8: I think he'll probably keep all three of those guys in some capacity.
1: I know the game's getting ready to start, but that was an incredible debut for Josh Baez, and then he's followed it up and gone like 0-16 or something like that since then.
8: Yeah, I know. He hasn't got a hit since. He's hit a couple of screamers that were Adam balls, but that was an exciting debut. And I was looking at some numbers today that they were flashing on the scoreboard. Alec Burleson leads Major League Baseball in RBIs. So this has been a much better season than expected for the Cardinals. So I think they've got some good pitching. Kyle Leahy's been pitching great for them. He pitched last night and had another shutout. So I think the Cardinals actually have a chance to get in the wild card. I mean, all you're asking them to do is finish ahead of the Diamondbacks or the Padres. I think they got a shot at doing that.
22: Well, it's a lot better chance than the Arizona Cardinals, I can tell you that.
8: Yeah, I don't have a lot of hope for the Arizona Cardinals. This Tiger team is kind of interesting, too. They're four. These teams basically have the same record.
1: Yeah.
8: But the Tigers are in a lot better shape than the Pirates because the American League wildcard right now is under 500. That won't be looked upon real great in the postseason if a team's in there under 500. But anybody's got a chance when you get to those wildcard series.
1: It should make for a really fun race. I only got one more for you. You got PCA or Ohtani for NL MVP?
8: It's PCA. I think one of the reasons why you would give it to Ohtani is for his pitching. He just hasn't been out there that many times. I'm not too worried about Ohtani's future MVP awards because I think there's going to be more. But PCA is on an incredible run right now with the opening homer, the closing homer, and another opening home run last night. And great defense. I mean, he's outstanding. All right, here we go, boys. Skeens first pitch. It was like a changeup, and it was outside, ball one. If it wasn't a changeup, he's got issues.
1: Did you bet on what the first pitch would be, or what?
8: No, we have no such props. Only on the mound, off the mound.
22: The question is he going to break 97 today, or what is it? I mean, his last outing, he didn't throw a ball over, was it 97, I thought, maybe?
1: Yeah, something like
8: I can set aside your fears. He has just thrown 97, which was fouled off.
22: Okay.
8: Colt Keith up for the Tigers, and a swing and a miss. A 95-mile-an-hour sinker.
22: Wow.
8: That's a pretty tough pitch.
1: Yeah, that's tough. That's tough. Thank you, Mark. Enjoy the game, man.
8: All right, I will. Miss you guys. We'll see you on Monday.
22: Yep.
1: See you, Mark. See you then. It'll be just about game week. I guess technically game.
7: Mark Rodgers.
23: Why did we cut him off? Do we not have the rights to Major League play-by-play?
1: I thought he should have just kept doing it.
23: Yeah.
22: He sounded pretty good.
23: Yeah.
22: You know, that would be a I've been in that city, only driven through because of recruiting purposes, never had a chance to ever stop or go to lunch or dinner or spend any time. But, you know, Mark has obviously sent some videos and pictures and stuff of it, and it looks really, really cool. A few years ago, we went to Cincinnati to go up there and watch Joe Mixon play, and, man, you're talking about a great city. I mean, just a really, really cool place, and Pittsburgh kind of reminded me a little bit of that, just kind of seeing the river there and you know, the football stadium and baseball and everything.
1: No, Gideon, I'm not trying to make him work on vacation. He might be feeling a little pressure from T-Bag calling in from Portugal. I mean, if T-Bag calls in from Portugal, then he's got to call in from Pittsburgh. I think is maybe why he felt that. I'm glad to have Mark on though and hear about Pittsburgh.
23: Yep.
1: That's a city I've never been to. Never been.
22: Did T-Bag call in this morning?
1: I think a couple mornings ago, and I don't know what the time difference is between here and Portugal, but it's substantial. And he may.
22: It's going to be different.
1: It matters the bag.
22: Yeah.
23: The time there right now is 6:40, and so yeah, we've
22: PM.
23: Yes. Yeah, we got 7 hours difference.
1: That's not too bad. Not too bad, especially for a guy like him who's up in the, you know what, a dawn every day. So I know he's having a great time out there. Cale Gundy having a great time at Mathis Home.
22: 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Also, wanted to mention this. 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So really look forward to having a great turnout out there. But anyways, we're here at 3434 West Reno. Stop by and see us.
1: I'm here today at Johnson's of Kingfisher. We always tell you, forget the nonsense, drive to Johnson's, where you're going to get a dealer for life. We'll head to the NFL when we return, including some really, really tough news for the Houston Texans. 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
1: Welcome back to The Drive on the Sports Animal. A huge thank you to John and Jeff and everybody out here at Johnson's at Kingfisher. Love getting a chance to come out here each and every Wednesday, just about. And we always say, forget the nonsense, drive to Johnson's, where you get a dealer for life, family-owned for nearly a century. They're about to turn triple digits in that way for a reason. Cale Gundy's out at Mathis Home, 3434 West Reno. Gideon Hamilton with us. He's filling in for Mark Rogers. Good to hear from him up in Pittsburgh. So here is what I tease going into the timeout. It's a big year for C.J. Stroud. The NFL is a what-have-you-done-for-me-lately league, and at this point in his career, when he's in his fifth year and the Texans have to make a judgment on, is this our franchise quarterback or is it not, he needs to show something, especially a team that is as talented as they are, specifically on the defensive side of the ball. Jaden Higgins from Iowa State is not, you know, he's not some household name or anything, but he had some good moments last season, and with Nico Collins there, they need another wide receiver opposite him, especially with Tank Dell being an injury liability. Jaden Higgins suffered a torn ACL yesterday during a joint practice against the Raiders. That's so tough when you have these injuries that doesn't even play a down of football, does it in a practice. But in my opinion, that makes it even tougher for the Texans this year on the offensive side of the ball.
2: 100%, because they need to get better production on the offensive side. And obviously it starts with the quarterback. He had it's been talked about a bunch. I mean, he struggled, and it seemed like he really struggled towards the end of the season. Seems like it just got worse and worse. So, that's tough. I mean, he was the second leading receiver yards per catch last year, below Nico Collins. Nico's a good player. So, they're going to need somebody to step up, man. You start losing like a guy or two, like we talked about earlier, man, it can make all the difference in the world in a team.
1: How do you feel about the Texans this year? Because I think opinions range and they vary. Really difficult, though, for people to get it out of their mind what C.J. Stroud did in the playoffs last year.
3: Yeah, and I completely understand that. They kind of went in waves a season ago, and it's tough to trust teams like that. And I think that's happened to their benefit in years past, where, you know, they've been playing some pretty good football going into the postseason. But I just don't know if that's a recipe that is what it takes to win, especially in that conference in the postseason. So I would say it's out of the realm of possibility they win double-digit games again this year? I wouldn't, but I also wouldn't bet on that.
1: I completely agree. AFC is really interesting, though. It's wide open. Kale, even though the Patriots made the Super Bowl last year, there's not a lot of people who are willing to go out on a big limb for them.
2: Yeah, no, I agree. I don't know. I'm just not quite too sure. I tell you one thing about this NFL, watching this past weekend, we didn't get a chance, we didn't talk about it the other day. Man, there was a bunch of young receivers that really made, that were impressive. And again, you know, people can sit there and say, well, you know, that's not the first team defense out there. Well, here's the deal. It's the second team offense going against the second team defense. So if your talent level is it's like all four stars playing four stars. So that's pretty good competition. You know, it's not like it's four stars playing against two stars or four stars playing against five stars. It's, you know, even though it's kind of mainly twos on twos or a little bit of some starters, there's still some really good competition out there. I was really, really impressed with the receiver from the Ravens, Jacoby Lane. Man, he looked dangerous. And then My son, who was obviously with the Cleveland Browns during training camp, had told me about the two receivers they have, KC Concepcion and Denzel Boston. Concepcion is a stud. He came out of Texas A&M. I mean, he looks dangerous as all get out. And then you had Camden Brown with the Dallas Cowboys, who did some great things. And then Deshaun Stribling with the 49ers, who was just recently, yeah,

0: Ole Miss in the year before that. He came from Oklahoma State, had a great season at Oklahoma State, had 50-something catches, 900 yards, but obviously Oklahoma State got outbid on that deal. When somebody comes in and gives you three times as much money, you need to go go to a different place. So, but he had a great last season at Oklahoma State, but he's looking really good for the 49ers right now.
1: Pearsall, you know, already out for the year. Mike Evans has now picked up an injury. I'm not sure the extent of that, but he's a guy who can do that. There's gonna in you know Deebo Samuel, the way that he gets used, like there's gonna be an opportunity for Stribling. I'm pretty high on him this year. Concepcion had one of the best lines I've ever heard, Kale. He said, "I take pride in never being tackled by a cornerback." I love that.
0: Well, I'll tell you what, if you put him in, if he's got some space, I don't care who you are, you're gonna have a hard time tackling that guy. I mean, he was really, really impressive the other day, but I've lost my train of thought. Go ahead, you take it back.
1: No, that's all right. I was talking about Stribling until I moved on from.
0: He's got great ball skills. He's got an unbelievable knack of making catches and in tight areas with people hanging on him. I can recall him whenever he was at Oklahoma State. You know, just making unbelievable catches, kind of like sometimes when you thought balls were just like thrown up and it was just going to be, you know, most of the times it's an incomplete pass. But one-on-one catches with people draped over you, he had a knack for it, and that is special. When you can find guys that can do that, that makes that you don't have to be a 4-4 guy. If you're big enough and strong enough and you got strong enough hands and you can go up and make those competitive catches, man, you're gonna get on the field really, really fast. So I saw Trent Williams talking about him the other day. Trent was out there at 49ers. Trent was a big fan of his. So, yeah, excited for him, and you know, hopefully he can have a great NFL career.
2: And he's not slow either. I think he ran a 4.36.
0: That's right.
2: Yeah,
1: he's got a chance to have a good year. I'm excited to see what Stribling does. And you know, I always think about things in fantasy terms. That's a guy I'm targeting. Have you guys ever seen worse luck up front than the Chargers have had the last couple of years? I think this is three straight years where they've lost a lineman potentially for the year in training camp. This time it's their center, Tyler Biadasz, who is going to miss at least a significant amount of time, is what's being reported.
0: That's the quarterback on the offensive line. You hate to lose that guy.
1: Yeah, Justin Herbert's one of these guys who, you know, I think he's got excuses. You know, last year he's running for his life. We know what his arm talent is. At the end of the day, though, this is a results-based business, and people want to see what he can do this year. But, you know, if you don't get any protection, your margin for error is that much thinner. Last year it was Rashawn Slater, and it was their left guard who, like, threw somebody into the back of his leg. It was almost like friendly fire. But
0: yeah, who was practicing yesterday that was doing all the fighting? I can't think.
1: Saints
2: and Cowboys. Yeah.
0: Oh, my gosh.
1: They had eight fights in 2 hours.
0: Ridiculous. I mean, that's just, you know, and again, you want to be able to have these joint practices, and you want to be able to go get somebody else because, you know, you get tired of going against your own guys a little bit. But that's what happens. I think you're going to continue to see fewer and fewer of those because the testosterone on that field, when you get dudes from, you know, after they've been going through camp already and, you know, they've been going for 3 weeks or 3.5 or 4 weeks probably by now, you know, they're tired, they're cranky, they're ready to get to the season, and then we got to go down here and play the Saints or go play somebody else. That's ridiculous. I don't know how you can control that. Obviously, I mean, not that I've been in a meeting, but I'm sure, you know, they're talked about, position coaches and the head coaches, and damn it, we're going down here to compete, but we're not going to cause any problems. We're not going to start any fights. You're not going to do this. And before you know it, they're going to do it. That was a bad deal, man. I just don't know how you fix that. I don't know how you control it. You know, do you find those guys? I don't know.
2: Matt Meyer, did you see Scott Steiner's son with the German suplex? Obviously, yeah. He's like not cut out for the NFL.
3: About it. Yeah. The Steiners, better at fighting than at math. Yeah. They're much
1: He's
3: better.
1: He's got a 75% chance of not being in the suspension, I think
2: it's higher than that.
3: I think the best story I've ever heard, or the funniest story I've ever heard from a joint practice was Pat Jones tells a story. I think it was the Buccaneers and the Dolphins. They would have joint workouts, which that makes sense, or by each other. And this was when I think at the end of Thurman Thomas's career, he goes down to Miami, and they're running some sort of drill, some sort of pass protection drill with the backs, where, you know, blitz pickup or something along those lines. And the Bucs players are the Bucs are on defense, and they're just dominating this drill. I don't know what exactly the scheme was, but anyway, they're blowing up the Dolphins' running backs. And Thurman Thomas decides he's had enough of this, and because the Bucs not only are they dominating this drill, but they're letting the Dolphins guys know about it. Okay, and so Thurman, and I forget who the assistant was for the Buccaneers, but Thurman walks up to the assistant and says, "Hey, coach, will you do me a favor? Will you run that thing one more time?" And Thurman liked to knock the Buccaneer logo off a guy's helmet. And then the hooting and hollering went the other way as well.
0: Oh, yeah.
3: So
0: yeah.
3: Those joint workouts, I mean, Kale, I understand what you're saying. I do think you can get good work out of them if you're not.
0: Oh, yeah.
3: You're working and not fighting,
0: yeah.
3: I guess.
0: Yeah, but it's just, it's like I said, man, it's too much testosterone out there on that field. There's just too much. And again, as you know, you got a locker room. You got, you know, however many players they have, you know, before they cut them down. You know, I think they start around 90 nowadays. And, you know, I don't know. And so, I mean, you're going to have guys in that locker room that like to trash talk. You're going to have guys in that locker room that like to, you know, like to nudge and poke at you and say things. And then there's guys from – they played against each other in college. And then there's guys that are jealous because maybe he got drafted in the second round and you went in the fifth round or something. I mean, there's just no telling. There's really, really not. You know, we talked about it in the spring. How great would it be for OU and OSU to be able to get together and have some spring practices? Wouldn't that be awesome? I just don't know.
1: Yeah.
0: I think it's a great idea. It's tremendous work, Matt. You're 100% correct.
3: If you're working.
0: If you're working.
3: Yeah,
0: the
3: right.
0: Problem is what you saw yesterday is a bunch of crap. And that's where it gets out of control.
1: We were all out in the heat yesterday. You might get your blood boiling, too. I mean, there's four teams that are not doing joint practices this year. The Lions, the Steelers, the Chiefs, and the Broncos. All four of those teams are not doing any joint sessions whatsoever. So there's some teams that have already hopped on that train.
0: Yeah. It'd be interesting to if you know, any of the reasoning why, if any of those coaches have come out and said anything, you know. And again,
1: Dan Campbell did come out, but I don't remember the exact reasoning, to be honest with you.
0: Yeah.
1: But he did come out and speak on that.
0: And here's the other deal. When you start to get in through camps towards the end, and, you know, OU is a great example. You know, the center got injured in a short yardage scrimmage on Saturday. Well, I mean, you have to scrimmage, you have to go hard, but sure. You start getting in short yardage and goal line. I mean, that's when every coach, except the

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1: It is just past noon on a Wednesday. Already heard from Mark Rogers live in Pittsburgh as the Pirates just put up their first run of that game against Detroit. Lead the Tigers 1-0 in the bottom of the second. Gideon in for Mark today, along with Cale Gundy, who is out at Mathis home. And before we dive into a variety of different college football topics today, Cale, I wanted to start with this. J. Morgan Harter is our producer. You're out on remote, so you can't see J-Mo right now, and this is quite a sight that I am beholding at this point. J-Mo, can you describe for our audience what you're wearing?
2: Oh, I sure can, Gideon. So last week, the fine people of Chicago on the south side, that is, the White Sox, they had a great giveaway. It was the most popular ones of the year. They gave away 40,000 Pope hats, and I know it has a real name. Mark told me what the real name is, but I don't know what it is. And so I got my White Sox Pope hat on. I look like very papal with my Pope hat. And they also had a custom jersey. It's a white jersey, says Southside on the front. On the back, it's number 14th, because Pope Leo is the 14th Pope, I believe. And it says Chicago's Pope is the name of it. So I'm all Chicago White Sox Poped out today, ready for this afternoon game between the Cubs and the White Sox.
1: Cale, I wish you could see it.
3: Well, J-Mo, I need a pick. Somebody's got to take a pick of that.
2: Oh, I got you covered, Cale. Don't you worry.
3: Yeah, awesome. Okay, appreciate it.
1: Yeah, this is pretty grandiose. Even has the straps on the back coming out of the hat, and he's got good height on this thing. Probably not the same material that we see at the Vatican, but I don't think they spared too many expenses on this.
2: No, when it became popular, they went for it, and they did a great job to find people of the South Side. Great, one of the best baseball giveaways I have in my collection.
1: Probably not the most prudent hat to wear when it's 109 degrees outside. I heard you talking about this, and this isn't the biggest thing in the world. We'll obviously get some other stuff, but I heard you talking about something that everybody who's played can relate to, and that is equipment. And this was a few days ago, Cale, when you were just talking about, you know, the padding that you had to wear at the time. And I thought that was really, really interesting. And again, something that everybody, depending on when they played, that's one of the biggest evolutions in on-field production that we've seen over the years, is what these guys wear during games.
3: Or don't wear.
1: Correct.
3: Or don't wear during games. You know, it's just, yeah, it's absolutely crazy. And everybody had to go through it, you know. But, and again, I jokingly say that, you know, I'd still be playing the NFL if I could wear the pads that the quarterbacks have to wear nowadays. But there was some restriction. I can tell you that.
1: Sure.
3: There's no doubt the equipment that we wore back in the day is so much different nowadays. I get a kick out of it. Probably just a couple years before I quit coaching down at OU, probably around 20 or 21, I think, something like that. You know, every spring you always have the head of the officials always come by and, you know, talk about some of the changes and things they're looking for, this and that. I mean, and like one of the last years, one of the biggest points they were making is about uniforms. And one of the biggest things was about, you know, your knee pads. Your knee pads have to come over and have to cover the top or your knee. So they have to come over to the bottom part of like where your kneecap is. I mean, they made the biggest stink. And if we come out there in pregame and we see your players and their pants don't come over their knees, we're going to send them back in. And if they're out there during the game, you're going to get a 15-yard penalty, this and that. And then, you know what? Two years later, three years later, there's guys out there wearing shorts, and they just cut them off, you know. And it's just, you know, little things in life. I wouldn't want to play, honestly. Like, I wouldn't want, if I played today, I would have a knee pad on. Now, I wouldn't say it'd be as big as a knee pad I had back in the day, but I would still want to cover my knees.
1: Of course.
3: But a lot of these guys nowadays, they don't want to do that, you know. But the shoulder pads are just so much.
1: When did you, is it something that kind of, because you were part of the game for a long time, is it something gradually you looked up and you're like, damn, these guys are barely wearing any pads? Or was there a time when you saw it take a drastic step down in terms of, you know, what guys were wearing on the field?
3: Yeah, I would just say it was just over time, how it was just gradually, you know, because, you know, when your team reports, let's say our team reports on August 3rd, That is the day you report. You have the first team meeting. You probably have some. You have a dinner or something, and then you break off, and maybe you get 20, 30 minutes to talk to your players, and then the next morning you start practice. But two or three days before you report, that is when you take care of your equipment. So if you're any of the players that had been there all summer long, you take care of that like two or three days before the day you've got to report, because typically you give them a couple of days off. They can run home, go see their family or girlfriend or grandparents or whoever for a day or two, and then they got to come back and get ready for the grind. But because we as coaches, like when our players would show up to go, you know, get their equipment and everything, or go to the training room and go see the doctors, we would always go down and see them. You know, we'd go down and welcome them, get around them, talk to them, be happy to see them. So you just kind of physically saw it. And it's just like every year that was going by, I mean, I would just slowly, you know, and some of the guys when I was there were still part of the equipment manager, you know, and I'd be looking at them like, are you guys kidding me? Y'all made me wear that crap back then, and these guys just have to wear this,
1: right?
3: You know, so it's just how everything is. You know, everything changes, and you just got to adapt and move on down the road.
1: What do you remember, and nothing specific, maybe just in general, of what Augusts were like from 90 to 93 with Coach Gibbs and kind of working out during that time? Yeah. Was anything remotely near what it's been like this summer?
3: Oh, you talk about the
1: heat?
3: Yeah, well, I mean, gosh, Gideon, it's been so long
1: ago. I know.
3: All I know is hot. And August is always hot. There's no way around it. You know, the difference is, you know, back then compared to now is you had two-a-days. I mean, you would go Monday through Friday, and you'd have two practices every day. And obviously there's some teams out there, and there's probably some people driving around listening that had three-a-days. You know, you just, everything has changed, and you do things so differently in how you do it. But at the end of the day, I mean, camp is camp, I've said it many, many times. As a coach, I loved it. As a player, I didn't, because it was a grind, and you're younger, and you kind of bitch about things and getting up early and late, and you're tired, and you know, you're sore and this and that. But as a coach, it was my favorite time of the year. Because it was all football. I mean, you know, you get up early in the morning, you go up there, and you're in the office at, you know, whatever time, 6:30, 6:45 or whatever, and, you know, you're there till 8:30, 9 o'clock at night on average, and it's just all football. It's football, you know, you're with your coaches, you know, all your meals, your breakfast, your lunch, your dinner with your players, and you're sitting with them, and even though it's practice and it's tough times, you're joking around, you're having fun. You're enjoying your time that you're having with your players or your coaches or your teammates or vice versa. And, you know, and then there's your typical trash talking, just like we were talking last segment. And, you know, there's some competition out there on the field, but it's just all football, you know, and it goes by so fast. And we've been talking about it here on the radio, and we've been counting the days down, and it's here. I mean, it's just right around the corner. Obviously we had some games this past weekend in the preseason in NFL, you know, college is going to be right around the corner, and it's so excited. You know, every time I hear somebody say it's 17 days until OU plays their first game, or 18 days or 15 days, I'm sitting there going, as a coach, in my mind, mentally, I'm like going, oh my gosh, that's so fast.
1: Right.
3: I mean, we got to get this done. We got to get this done. You know, you're, and everything is, you got everything, you know, mapped out. You got everything dated out on calendars and this and that and how everything goes in ahead of time. But as a coach, when you start counting those days down, it's like, man, it's here. It's, I mean, because 2 weeks will go by extremely, extremely fast.
1: And as a fan, you're like, oh, man, you know, still, we still got 15 days, you know, it feels like forever to get there. So we have one story we wanted to get to. The reason why I'm talking about this right now, Cale, is I wanted to tie in with our listeners because I know for a fact that we're going to get feedback from this. And this was the Eric Morris story. So we want to try to incorporate more people in what we're talking about today. So Eric had the story for people that missed it. He says, my brain's going constantly. And so it's something I don't sleep very well. I've had a couple of armadillo problems tearing up my lawn. This was a few nights ago, and he just talked about it recently. He said, finally, a couple of days ago, I just popped up at 2:30 in the morning because I couldn't sleep and I was thinking about something. I thought it was a great opportunity to go outside, and luckily, I found him. This is my first experience with an armadillo, and he was crushing my yard, my flower beds, digging everything up. But I got him about 2:30 a.m. I'd send text messages to my neighbors, say, I apologize for the gunshot. I am in the country, so it was legal. And so I want to ask our listeners, I know they're going to be pass some armadillo experiences along. 405-900-9957. My first up-close and personal encounter with an armadillo was on a golf course. I was pretty sure I was a teenager, and I had never seen one that wasn't on the road. You know what I mean? And so this thing is maybe, gosh, I want to say 10 feet away from me. So it's right there. And I kind of, you know, don't know what to do. I'm not afraid of it or anything like that, but I'm not sure how to handle things. And so I approached it a little bit. I took like a step toward it and it hopped away from me. And I didn't know that they could get air like that. I thought it would just kind of waddle past, you know, kind of like you see them do when one crosses the street. But yeah, it hopped away from me. And that is still the only time I've encountered an armadillo in the wild, so to speak. What about you?
3: So what kind of hops did he have?
1: It was,
3: what are we talking so here? Like, 6-8 inches? Are we talking 38 inch vertical?
1: Apparently they do, they have the ability to jump up in the air, like straight up in the air, sort of like you would at the combine. I don't know if they have those armadillo jumping competitions, but this one was going. This one was going not straight up, but away from me. But it did clear the ground.
3: Now, did you hop? Did it scare you? What were your hops
1: like? I might have gotten off the ground too when I saw it move like that. At least it wasn't toward me, though. Otherwise, that would have been a little bit more distance.
3: Yeah. You know, I wonder if PETA is calling Coach Morris up there today. But no, we've all seen them, obviously. And man, you talk about something that can tear a yard up, those little creatures. And you initially, I mean, I've seen them. I've been around them like everybody else probably. You know, don't like them. You're trying to get rid of them somehow. We would usually catch them. I mean, we had cages and we would catch them.
1: Oh, yeah.
3: And relocate them. But, you know, if you can recall, I don't know if you've been up close enough. On the JMO, I don't know if you've been up close enough. They're really kind of cute. They're kind of ugly, but they're cute. Their face is real tiny. And it's kind of pyramid shaped, and they got just like a little bit, kind of got whiskers kind of off of their forehead and their nose and their little bitty ears. You know, but man, they can tear a yard up. I know that.
1: Yeah.
3: They can do some damage in a heartbeat.
1: Well, relay your armadillo stories with us. 405-900-9957. 405-900-9957. We'll read a couple of those, during the show today. First up though, Cale's going to tell us what's going on at Mathis Home.
3: Well, Mathis Home, 3434 West Reno here, located in downtown Oklahoma City, also a big store in Midwest City and Tulsa. 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They can put it, place it on this TV and kind of show what your living room or dining room or bedroom would look like. It's really, really cool. But they do. They make things easy here. 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
1: We talked about some of the top teams in college football. Of those teams, I talked about this with Jay Morgan yesterday, in a sense, who has the highest and lowest floor? We know about some of the teams that have a really high ceiling. If they play well, they're going to be one of the best teams in the country. Who has the lowest floor? Where's the biggest variance with some of these teams? Art Briles is in the news. I think you might find this one interesting. And a little bit later on, are there bad coaches out there or just bad situations? We'll talk about all that a lot more with Cale Gundy today on the Middle of the Day Show, the Sports Animal.
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0: tell everybody, obviously the Nelk fans know, yo, Steiny running it, I'm doing you a favor. 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
1: Cap or no cap?
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1: My name is David Goss, and I'm joined by my co-host, Megan Klinenberg.
2: Everything up until this point has been an outside look at the World Cup, and now we're giving people an inside look.
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4: We saw

0: nowadays compared to when you're like 6 years old. You know, you could probably roll up in a ball when you're little, but you probably can't right now get in.
1: No.
0: I think that's a, what a cool name. I'm part of the roll, you know, but you see about five of them running down the road or across the street. Oh, that, there goes a roll right there.
1: Yeah, a gang of them. I have, like you said, most of them travel individually, and that's I've never seen multiple armadillos at the same time. By the way, they can live from anywhere from 7 to 15 years, and there's some types of armadillos that can live up to 20 years.
0: Yeah, sounds kind of like
1: pets. Not the one that Eric Morris encountered, though.
0: No, that one sure didn't.
2: Confirmed bachelor's armadillos. All right, I got a really good one right here. It's in the 80s, while in Boy Scouts, we would go to summer camp. My troop would compete with other troops in an armadillo catching contest. We would chase them all over the place. If they got into their hole, you had to grab their tail and hang on before it disappeared. But they had rules, guys. You can't pull them out if they got more than half of their body in the hole. The other guys would carry shovels and dig around the armadillo so you could pull it out. Normally, it'd be four of us, two chasers, two shovelers. The shovelers were always the slower guys that couldn't catch up with the armadillos.
0: Oh, that's great.
1: Some of these armadillos can be water-based as well. They can hold their breath underwater. That's kind of interesting.
2: We did get a text that said as kids, they would pick up the armadillos and throw them in the pond and watch them swim.
1: Yeah.
2: So how about that? They were natural swimmers, the armadillos.
1: Yeah, these things are something else. So
0: they remind me of weenie dogs.
1: Yeah, that's right.
0: You know, they're kind of built the same, and they've kind of got real short legs, you know. It's kind of the face, kind of the triangle.
1: When startled or scared, nine-banded armadillos can jump into the air about 3 feet. Does that seem possible?
0: Oh, they've got you beat. Yeah, they've got you beat by two.
1: Yeah, that's pretty amazing. So anyway, keep those rolling in if you got an entertaining armadillo story. 405-900-9957, 405-900-WWLS. There's another thing we're going to talk some OU football on the other side of this hour at 1 o'clock. So Sooner fans, you want to tune into that. Did you see the story that Art Briles came out in an interview and said that he had agreed to take the Texas job in 2014, I guess this was? He agreed to a 6-year deal and then backed out of it after they lost their bowl game to Central Florida. I wondered if you lent any credence to that story and if that was in fact true. It's amazing that we didn't hear about it for a decade. You would think that some part of that would have gotten out, especially at that time. But if there was any truth to that, how things would have changed for, you know, the landscape of, you know, the Big 12, yeah, Texas football and college football.
0: Yeah, that's right. And I think this is there's some validity to this. I don't think this is something that Art would bring up. I mean, he doesn't need to. I mean, I'm surprised like you said, it just hasn't leaked out, you know, really before. I have heard this or read this somewhere before. Mm-hmm. I think it's probably the second time. I mean, that's not a surprise at all. I mean, he was, you know, I mean, at one time there for a few years, I mean, they were pretty salty now. You know, they were having to deal with a bunch of, you know, stuff that was going on. I can remember, and this doesn't have nothing to do with Art as a person or whatever, but, mm-hmm, you know, we were kind of having to battle those guys a little bit during that time when they were good. I mean, there was a lot of rumors going on out there how they were recruiting and what they were doing and this and that, and were they, you know, breaking some kind of rules here and there, you know, that we weren't at the University of Oklahoma because we were not supposed to. Head coach told us if we ever got caught doing it that not only will Joe C or the president fire you, but I'll fire you before they will. So, but anyways, they were as good as anybody there for a few years. I mean, they were dangerous, and he was doing them. I believe this story. I really do.
1: They were 11-2 back to back years. They were first in the league back to back years, 8-1 in conference, and that was 13-14. So he's saying that this happened after the 2014 season where they lost the Cotton Bowl. He stayed on the

0: next year that ended up being that last year. And that's before the scandal was uncovered and everything like that. They went 10-3 the season. The coach that Texas ended up hiring in 2014 was Charlie Strong. And he only coached there for a few years, 16-21, so had a losing record overall. I think that was the first coach with a losing record at Texas since the 30s, I want to say, at least the numbers that I'm looking up right now. And then Tom Herman was there for three or four seasons, and then they got Sark right after the pandemic, and he's obviously done a really, really good job there. But it is kind of interesting to think about how things would have changed. Now, would if the scandal was uncovered at Baylor, would that have followed him to Texas, where he would have been reprimanded at the time by the Longhorns, or because he wasn't there anymore, do you think that would have made a difference, or do you think he would have been one and done, so to speak, with Texas after all that stuff went down?
1: No, I think if wherever he went, it was only going to be a matter of time.
0: Yeah.
1: I mean, that's not a scandal that, you know, if you're not at the same school and you're at a different school, you just, you know, hey, it's no big deal. He didn't do it here. He did it
0: right.
1: 180 miles to the northwest, you know, or 100 miles to the northwest. No, that's a totally different scandal there.
0: Yeah, no question about it. Okay, coming up next, we're going to talk some OU football with Kale. Also get some other stories in college football that we're looking at here. And we've got an NFL question about a former Sooner that might be poised to make an impact in his rookie season as well. First up, though, Kale's going to tell us what's going on at Mathis Home. And, Kale, I love that entire complex over there with the design studio where you usually hang out. And then they've got the big, you know, the old Mathis brothers that all those of us from the area know about. But they've also added on with Ashley. And then they've got some other things over in that far right side. So it's just it's a really awesome complex. Altogether.
1: It is a complex. And again, if you haven't been here in years, it's you know, it's like every time I roll in here, it keeps getting bigger and bigger, and they got so many wonderful people here that can help you. But you know, you can literally go from department to department to department. I'm in a great area here in the design center, great people. But they also it's such a great place, and if you come here to shop furniture, you're going to spend some time now. Don't think this is one of these deals where you're going to walk in for 15 or 20 minutes and see what you needed to and then be able to walk out. I mean, you'll spend an hour in here very, very easy. And here's the good thing about it, they've got a cafeteria here called 34 Bistro that's absolutely amazing, that serves breakfast and lunch, and their food is phenomenal. I mean, it's actually delicious. I mean, if you're somebody that works in downtown Oklahoma City and you're looking for it, you're like, where are we going to eat lunch today? Well, let's go to Mathis Home. Yeah. I mean, besides the good food, you can get some great furniture. But they do a tremendous job here. They have hot deals. They got some flyers when you walk in the main entrance and the counter on the right. They got a stack of flyers called Hot Deals, and they have tons of specials for 48 hours where you can save hundreds, even thousands of dollars on anything and everything, bedrooms, sectionals, recliners, sofas, you name it. So get out here and see us, 3434 West Reno.
0: That's Kale Gundy. I'm Gideon Hamilton, along with J. Morgan Harder. 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
7: The musical Frozen tells the story of two sisters who experienced the loss of their parents. In addition, the older sister, Elsa, had a special power, but she hadn't learned to control it. And so instead of seeing it as a blessing, she saw it as a curse, and she separated herself from her sister, and then ended up moving away from the community, where she was finally able to realize the joy of getting to be the person she was meant to be, as long as it was in seclusion. Anna helped her to see that not only did she have a gift, but the greatest gift would be to live with those you love. Our greatest goal should be to live fully as the people God created us to be. 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That's something to think about. I'm Wendy Lambert with St. Luke's Methodist Church.
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9: Well, guys and gals, those thermometers are going up higher than one of Traber's 27 career home runs, and I know we're all feeling it. Shoot, I sweat more than an offensive lineman at an all-you-can-eat buffet walking from my car this morning. And when it's this hot, you need to find a cool place to stop in and take a load off. Wipe some sweat from your brow. I'll grab a cool drink, all while hanging with a few fellas who have somehow still pristine, sweatless beards. The last time I checked, there's only one place you can do that. Carter Chevrolet in Okarchee. The folks out here might even be able to hook you up with a pair of crisp jorts to stay as cool as possible when them temperatures keep climbing. At the very least, they can get you into a new Chevy with some rip-roaring AC cold enough to have you reaching for a puffer coat in the middle of summer. So when you're ready to stop sweltering, stop by Carter Chevrolet in Okarchee and see the coolest guys and gals in the car game. Just make sure to close the door behind you. You're letting the air out. Carter.

0: 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This is the middle of the day show, smack dab in the middle of the week. It's a Gunday Hump Day with Mark Rogers and Cale Gundy, live on 98.1 FM, WWLS, the Sports Animal, thesportsanimal.com, and the Sports Animal app.
1: The midpoint of this show as well, as we're just past 1 o'clock, Gideon Hamilton in for Mark today. Cale is out at Mathis home. Jay Morgan Harder here inside our Sports Animal studio. So one of the reasons why there's such a degree of confidence about Oklahoma's performance this year in college football is because of the excellent defense, despite the fact that they lost several prime performers from last year's team. Cale, I wanted you to tell us a little bit about a couple of players for OU that have stood out to you from this offseason who might be poised to kind of take the place of some of those elite players that exited OU from a season ago.
2: Yeah, these are two guys that I want to talk about today that I think have a chance to really kind of stamp their imprint on this Oklahoma defense and maybe do something this year that as a tandem, two of them may be as good a two defensive tackles, inside players that OU has had in a really, really long time. And those two guys are Jaden Jackson and David Stone. Here's the deal. In my opinion, these guys are complete defensive linemen. These guys are complete interior defensive linemen, defensive tackles. They're not defensive ends or defensive tackles. Either you would call them defensive tackles or you can call them defensive tackles and a nose guard. But these two guys, the first one is David Stone. Obviously, he's been getting tons of notoriety this offseason, tons of hype this summer and going into this fall. And this is a guy who has not started a game for the University of Oklahoma. He's the people ranking him, giving him some people I've seen where he's been as a potential All-American candidate. But the thing about David is more of what you consider a three technique, okay? A three technique for you people out there are defensive linemen that play over a guard, on the outside of a guard. There's techniques when you kind of do the gaps, shaded on a center. He could be a shade. He could be a zero technique. He could be a one technique. Then you have two techniques, which are head up on guards. Threes are on outside shaded guards. Fours are head up on tackles. Fives are outside shades of tackles. But anyways, he's a three technique. That's what David Stone is. The thing about him is the reason why he's different from Jaden is because he's taller and he has more length. That's what you want playing over those guards. That's what you want is three techniques. Is you want guys that are bigger and longer at that position, and then guys like Jaden Jackson. Not that he can't play that position, but he's more better suited to play somewhere around over the center. More of a true kind of a true nose guard. But here's the thing about David. This is where he's, people think that he's made unbelievable strides. I've heard that some people have told me that he's one of the smartest players that have played for in the Brent Venables era down there that is in the defensive line room. They said this guy is just cerebral and really understands the game as good as anybody. So it's just not his athleticism that sets him apart. And this is what makes players special. It's one thing if you can run fast and you can jump and you can do this and that and you can throw it and you're catching. But, you have to understand the game, whether you're playing on the offensive side or the defensive side, and regardless of what position you're playing. What gets you over the top is your awareness and seeing things before and your understanding what's going to happen before the ball snap and knowing what's going to happen when the ball snap, and then how do you have to adjust. You got to be always thinking ahead, but from what I'm to understand, this is what is going to give David Stone a tremendous, tremendous opportunity this year. He'll play somewhere around 305, 310 pounds, you know, which in college is really good. He's improved, what I've heard, as a leader. He will serve as a captain this year, which is, you know, really cool. They say he's extremely, extremely humble. And this is a guy, you know, Gideon, that there's been some talk. Some, you know, people said, oh, he's going to get in the portal and somebody's going to give him a bunch of money and he's going to leave. He's had those opportunities, but he hasn't done it. He stayed here. And from what I'm to understand, the young man, he's got a heart for Oklahoma, and he loves this place. And this is why he wants to leave a legacy here more than any player that they've had down there, you know, play that defensive line in a long time. So that's David Stone. The next one is Jaden Jackson, who we've seen more of. Jaden has been, you know, he's had more reps than David has since he's been down there. And, you know, Jaden played as a true freshman, came in. I believe he came in from IMG and really just overwhelmed and wowed everybody just with his athleticism and his strength. And, again, he's built more as an inside guy. And he's one of those guys that's just really, really hard to move. Mm-hmm. But he's improved tremendously in his mobility and his athleticism. He's trimmed down. He was a 320, 330-pound defensive lineman. What I've heard is he's trimmed down, and he's about 310 pounds this year, but you know, which I think will give him a little bit more quickness as long as he's able to keep his strength, which I'm sure he has. Both of these guys, Gideon, J-Mo, both of these guys, from what I'm to understand, are just super young men. They're you know, we call them kids, great young men, great kids, leaders. I mean, these guys come to work every single day. So those are two guys that are going to have to step up and be the anchor. And in the Southeastern Conference, when you play these big boys, you got to have that anchor right there in the middle. I mean, mm-hmm. Period. If you can control the line of scrimmage on the offensive side or defensive side between the tackles, you got a chance to be really, really good. And then the guys behind them that really need to come along, the Trent Wilsons, the Nigel Smiths, the Bishop Thomas, the Tank Carrington, those guys, you know, what we've heard, have had all great off seasons in camp. So those guys are going to be really, really important to be prepared to, you know, when David Stone can't go anymore, when Jaden Jackson can't go anymore, if somebody's getting nicked up, somebody's going to have to come in there and be able to back those guys up. So they feel pretty good with what they got. But I expect a big year out of David and Jaden if those two guys can stay healthy for the Sooners.
1: You talked in there about how important just overall awareness is from a defensive lineman. What is and obviously, you know, a combination of either skills and natural talents go into making a good football player. But in terms of the things that they can work on, let's say there's a coach that's listening to the show right now, or there's a player who does play along the line. What are some things that you would tell them about how to maximize their potential as a defensive lineman?
2: Well, it's like anything else, and not that I've never played it or coached it.
1: Right.
2: I know it's what you do throughout the course of the week is what are the advantages that you can get going into the game that you can recognize before the ball snapped? And so what is that as a defensive tackle or an interior defensive lineman? You know, you're watching game film after game film of the offense, and you're watching formations. You're seeing what kind of formation they're in. Is there a tight end involved? Is there a tight end over here? Is there a tight end over there? Is there two tight ends? What are their tendencies? What do they like to do on first and second down? What do they like to do in short yardage? Let's look at the center or guard. Is there anything that I can see by a stance? Is there anything when a guard puts his hand down? I mean, is he got a slight lean forward? Is he got a little bit deeper stance? Is he sitting sliding back more to where you would think it may be a pass protection situation or a situation where he may be pulling? Is he cheated over a little bit closer? Is a guard cheated over a little bit closer to a center, you know, which means he may be trying to reach you or cut you off, or maybe using a combo block, or is he a little bit wider for a reason? And all those things are just, that's what you do. That's what, and I can go through every position and give you little things like that, but you're looking for tendencies. And that's what I mentioned a while ago is, I mean, the good ones know before the ball snapped, they can anticipate. And not that they're always going to do the right thing or recognize the right thing, but for the most part, I mean, teams, players can give, I mean, lots of tendencies. There's going to be tendencies when it comes to an offensive team or a defensive team by formation, fronts, coverages, back end, things like that. But then there's tendencies by individual players that can really give a lot of things away. And if you're one of those guys that are cerebral enough to study that and to take it and watch it game after game after game, that can make you play a lot faster on Saturdays.
1: So we're looking at another strong defense from Oklahoma. It is unlikely that there is much drop-off from the previous season. If I said something not enormous, though, if I cut down TFL, sacks, turnovers created, let's say I cut those down from a season ago. Remember all these guys that they lost? Let's say I cut those down 15% from a season ago.
2: Just, so not as good, not
1: correct.
2: As good as last
1: yeah.
2: year's. What
1: so,
2: you're saying?
1: So a decrease in just in those three categories and overall effectiveness, not a major amount, but like 15%, something like that. Is that enough to change your perception of Oklahoma football next season because of some of the anticipated improvements in offense, or would that be enough to cost them a game or two?
2: It could. I would have to probably lean more to that it could cost them. Now, I don't see these things happening.
1: Right.
2: Now, we've talked about the concern is the depth in the defensive tackle, defensive line, defensive interior. You know, okay, if something happens between Dayton and David or Jack or Jaden, or when those guys get tired, who's going to be able to come in and hold up when you're playing at Michigan, when you're playing at Georgia, when you're playing in the Cotton Bowl? I mean, that stuff makes all the difference in the world. But, I mean, who they're going to throw out there, 11 that's going to be able to stack up against anybody. Mm-hmm. And as long as those guys stay healthy and as long as they've got some good support back there, I think they should be okay. But if you drop off, you know, 15% a little bit in those areas, you know, I think you're going to see a slight difference. And the reason why is because in the Southeastern Conference, Gideon, it's a lot like the NFL. I mean, you're talking about just a few possessions at the end of the game. You're talking a few points. You're talking a field goal here, you know, a touchdown here. And, you know, it's not like you're talking about games that are lopsided by 17, 20 points.
1: Right.
2: You just don't see that in the SEC a lot when they're playing each other. And you don't really see that like you know, as we're talking about in the NFL. So all this little stuff makes a huge difference. I mean, you think about how OU won last year, and they won by a great defense and a great kicker. You can't really sit here and say that the offense won them in really any games. You just really can't. And you can't sit here and say that our defense is going to win us, you know, four more games the way it did last year by turnovers, or Tate Sandell is going to hit these 50-yard-plus field goals every game, and it's going to make a difference at the end of the game. I mean,
1: right.
2: I mean, you can cross your fingers. Those same people are back. That same defense is back. That same play caller is back, and Tate Sandell is back. But those are just things that are just hard to continue to repeat, you know, game after game and year after year.
1: Let me ask you guys both this. So when you play a college football game, you're playing a team. It's about how you perform on each side of the ball, special teams, and you can sometimes give up numbers because of what another team's defense makes you do, providing a short field with turnovers and things of that nature. I just want to look at this from one perspective, and that is, what is the best offense that Oklahoma will play this year? I'm sure we'll all be wrong about this at the end of the season, but what is the best offense that Oklahoma will play this year or should play this year?
2: Well, I mean, you're talking UTEP. I'm not worried about them. Michigan, I'm not worried about them. You're not worried about New Mexico. Georgia's very consistent in what they do. They're a physical football team. The quarterback is sneaky good in the mm-hmm. sense that he's not a guy that's going to, you know, have Trinidad Chambliss stats as a thrower, but he's a guy who, you know, he drives the ship. And you know, he doesn't get it out of way that it should be, and he's really good at what he does. He's got good touchdowns, and he's only got a few interceptions. But I don't think they're going to have this unbelievable offense. Okay,
1: right.
2: I mean they're going to be strong and powerful and just kind of wear on you and lean on you on both sides of the ball and win in the fourth quarter. It's kind of what Georgia does. Now Texas is loaded. They've got dudes. Obviously, they've got a very good quarterback who had a great second half of the season and that really made some huge strides. He's really been through in 2 years. He's been through ups and downs, and he's had battles. He's been thrown in the fire. He's got some scars, and he kind of came out the second half of the season last year pretty good. He's got weapons. He's got receivers. They've got running backs. They've got two offensive linemen. They got a tackle. Left tackle who got a little dinged up, that's got a bone bruise, you know, who some people think may be the first tackle taken in the draft this year. They've got another tackle on the other side that think that could also go in the first round. So, I mean, you're talking about a dangerous, dangerous football team. Offensively, they could be pretty good. I don't worry about Kentucky. Mississippi State's going to score some points here and there, but they can't get dirty and nasty enough, I think, at the end of the day and beat you in the run game. South Carolina may be a little bit better, but I don't think much. Ole Miss, I mean, you know, they still got the running back Lacey, who's a stud. They still got the quarterback who may be one of the best in the country. How is everybody else around them? How's the new offensive play caller? A&M is still bringing back some of their guys. Missouri's not going to be that good. I mean, realistically, the best, the most dangerous team, in my opinion, is Georgia. Now, if the offensive coordinator and Lane Kiffin was still at Ole Miss, I would probably say Ole Miss. Mm-hmm. But since those guys are gone, I'm going to have to go, it's Texas.
1: J-Mo, what do you think?
3: Well, Kale kind of stole my answer. Not that we can't give the same answer, but we like to give a smorgasbord of answers around here. I'd really be doing something if I predicted if OU makes the playoff, if I predicted their first round game and said that was the best team, but I can't do that either. I'll go Ole Miss, because I was really between Texas and Ole Miss like Kale was. I was trying to convince myself Florida, and I'll tell you what, if they would have played Tennessee, I might have said Tennessee, but I'll go Ole Miss here.
1: All right, should be an interesting slate, and we're just over a couple of weeks away. Kale, what's going on at Mathis Home today?
2: 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This is a big deal. It's open to the public. 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One pint of blood can save up to 3 lives. So this is the Mathis Outlet in Middle City, Friday, August 28th, from 1:30 to 4:30.
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3: 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I almost said Virginia. Williamsport in Pennsylvania. It's the annual MLB Little League Classic, and it features two great teams, man. The Atlanta Braves and the Milwaukee Brewers. The Brewers scored 22 runs last night. Shut out the Mariners. How about that? Jake Bowers, hottest hitter in baseball the last month. He's at like 370 last month and over 1,000 OPS on base percentage, pushing 500. You can't beat it. And the Braves, Matt Olson's got like 36 bombs. What a game it's going to be. 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
1: It's past 1:20 on a Wednesday. This is the middle of the day show on the Sports Animal. Gideon Hamilton along with Cale Gundy today. I was looking at this athletic list about coaches in different tiers, and that didn't really appeal to me that much. But what it sparked in me was when you watch film, you're looking not only for tendencies and capabilities of players, but you're also looking for tendencies in play calling so that you can coach against that. There's nobody that is in a coaching position due to lack of success. They've experienced some kind of success or at least have commendation from somewhere that they have been. But have you ever looked at film and think to yourself, man, they're putting this guy in the wrong spots, or man, they're not prepared in this way, or something along those lines? You don't have to single anybody out, of course, but I just wondered if that has ever happened to you in film study where something has caught your eye like that.
2: Yeah, maybe a little bit, but you know, probably more so. You know, you would sit there and say, God, these teams are not very complicated. They're very easy, very simple what
1: gotcha.
2: They do. I mean, you know, you know, typically every year if coordinators and staff stayed the same, I mean, you kind of always knew what you're going to get, you know. You know, Kansas State was always pretty plain and simple, and what they are going to do kind of on both sides of the ball. You just always knew what you're going to get. But you also knew you were going to get a tough team. You knew you were going to have to fight against a bunch of the damn tough kids because of their head coach, you know. But I would say more so, you know, just but you're right. That's all the stuff that you look for. Mm-hmm. And, you know, coaches you know, after coaches coach in the profession for a while, you know, they start to have their own tendencies. You know, everybody kind of knows, you know, who this guy is and where he's, you know, okay, he's been at these three or four different places in the last four stops and, you know, last 10 years, and he's kind of always done the same and he doesn't change. And, you know, there's some guys that do, but most guys, if they're in position and they're calling defenses or they're calling the offense, it's because, like you said, they've had some success at you know, not only one, but, you know, typically multiple schools. And, you know, they've got a system that they like to run, you know.
1: Yeah.
2: Defensively, is it a defense coordinator that likes to be a zone, you know, play zone in the back end? Or is it a defense coordinator that's going to blitz a lot and likes to come and get you and pressure you and make you get the ball off fast? And so all those things typically stick with guys wherever they go.
1: Would teams with more variety on film – I don't want to go overboard and say trip you guys up or concern you guys more. I'm trying to figure out how to word it. I mean, you would just have to look at that a little bit more, maybe, is a correct way of saying that. Teams with
2: maybe,
1: more variety.
2: Multiple, being a little – doing more things. You know, if there's some people, some coaches out there that, man, they just – they're going to – you know, there'll be some guys that you're like, they're going to play a whole new defense against us. I mean, they're going to come out here and do completely something different. Mm-hmm. And I got to be careful. Maybe not completely something different, but they will do some different things.
1: Yeah.
2: And you have to prepare your players throughout the course of the week, because most people, you're going to come out and see what they do. I mean, you know, whoever you're going up against, if it's a coordinator that's known and he's been around, you know, wherever, whether it's in this conference or other conferences, you know what they're going to do and you know what to expect. I mean, there may be some wrinkles here and there, but then there's always somebody that you're just like, man, there's no telling what the hell is this guy going to
1: yeah.
2: do. I mean, this is a guy, they can change week from week, and because of that, they're usually not very good. because their players really don't understand it, and they're just, you know, they'll get out of place and get out of gaps, and you'll be able to, you know, run them off the field sooner or later.
1: Yeah. What goes into typically those guys that we think about toward the upper echelon of the profession? Is it a consistent approach?
2: Yeah.
1: Is it the ability to hire staff around you that can complement your style or supplement your style? When we talk about just those tip-top guys, what do most of those guys have in common?
2: Well, I mean, when you're talking about the tip-top guys, obviously it's just like what we talked about. I mean, these are guys who've had success. And, you know, whether they're an offensive coach or a defensive coach, whatever they've done, they've done it well multiple times. And, you know, you as an assistant coach, you know, you always want to surround yourself with good coaches. You want to surround yourself with a great head coach. And, you know, just like anything else, you know, job-wise, and whether it's the Mathis Brothers or WWLS and Sports Animal or wherever else, you want to – the more better people that you have on there, and everybody's got the right mindset and everybody's pulling for the in the same direction, the better you're going to be. And, you know, but, yeah, coaches like to – you know, for the most part – you know, a guy that becomes a head coach, you know, he's going to try to hire some guys early in his career that are probably similar to him. You know, kind of his style as a coach, maybe how he recruits, you know, maybe his passion, the way he likes to coach on the field, or his style of offense or defense. But then guys who have been in it, they start to have been in it a little bit longer. I think they start to realize that, you know what, there's other ways to be successful.
1: Yeah.
2: And I think sometimes, I'm referring to them thinking that, you know what, maybe it's time to do some things differently. You know, maybe we're kind of getting out of this, and there's some other things out there that are good, and I need to investigate and find these guys and bring them in and talk to them and see if they can offer us something better to make us better as a group.
1: Yeah. The Athletic had Cignetti and Kirby Smart in their own tier at the top, and then had established winners. These are guys like Ryan Day, DeBoer, James Franklin, Marcus Freeman, Dan Lanning, Sarkisian, Dabo, who moved down from the top tier a year ago. Kyle Whittingham is also on that list as well. Guys that have not necessarily won championships. Ryan Day has, but have won a bunch of games.
2: And you know, Gideon, I've never been a head coach. Obviously, coached a long time and been a part of a lot of good teams, but you know, the longer that you stay in it, and obviously have the opportunity to stay at one place as an assistant coach like I was, or as a head coach like Bob was, or somebody. I mean, it becomes, you know, people think that it's easier. To me, it's not easier. The longer that you're in it, it is the more difficult. Now, obviously, if you're in it a long time, you're doing something really good. Mm-hmm. You're not doing something average. You can't suck. They'd have got rid of you a long time ago, whether you're an assistant or whether you're a head coach. So the longer that a coach has an opportunity to stay at a place, whether it's an assistant or a coordinator or a head coach, it's because he's doing something really good. But on the flip side, that becomes more challenging. That becomes... you know, different. I mean, you got to have a different mindset. You can't just sit there in your old ways. You have to change. I mean, times change. It's no different than us talking earlier about equipment and the shoulder pads and stuff that we used to wear back in the day, and see the players how they've changed nowadays, and they don't have to hardly wear any kind of equipment. So you have to evolve and you have to change. And I think sometimes that's the hardest thing, is guys being able to get away with what they've done so much, you know, how they were how they were as a player in their mindset, and then how they were as an assistant, and how they were as a coordinator, and then how they were as a head coach, and then having some success doing these things. And then, you know, you've been there for 6 years and 8 years and then 10 or 12. You have to evolve. You have to be willing to evolve and have to be willing to change some things. There's no doubt.
1: Let me ask you a question. I want to switch gears, and just a personal question. You can help me out because I know you went to practice. So with a litany of new players for Oklahoma State, they've got some things to figure out in spring and in summer camp, and then going into the season, obviously. There's no way that can't impact at least the start of the season as they try to figure out their linebacker rotation, their offensive line rotation. Is that something that, even though the numbers are far more extreme with Oklahoma State, is that something that everybody is going through to some degree? Or is this something that, how would you characterize this? Because when I heard how many position groups that they were looking at this close to the season that they were still unsure about, it kind of made me a little bit nervous.
2: Well, I mean, again, they have, what I was told the other day, 70-something new players is what I was told, 77, 78 new players. And that's a lot. Now, how many of those guys are North Texas guys? Because, again, they brought almost every coach from North Texas. So I think they brought 15 to 20 players from North Texas. So they know those guys. But, again, you're looking at 50 new guys out there. And you get a chance to go through spring ball with them, 15 practices. So you kind of get an idea, a pretty good idea. But it's different once you get in the fall because games are different. Spring ball is one thing, but then you start getting in the fall and playing real games. You start traveling. You start going on the road, getting in hotels and airplanes and buses. You don't know how guys are going to react. And then guys may go through spring ball, and you may think one thing of a guy that's, tough and physical and this and that, and then you get to the fall, or if you go through the spring and you think one thing and you don't know who this guy is, and then you get in the fall, and before you know it, this guy's hurt all the time. This guy's injured. He's never out there playing in a game. So there's a lot of learning. There's no doubt that they're going to go through a lot this year. There's two things that they have going for them. There's two things at Oklahoma State. One is the quarterback, and two is the play caller, who's the head coach. Those are the two best things in their situation that they need, because if they didn't have that guy, if they didn't have a quarterback who was a really good player last year and who a lot of people think has got a chance to be one of the better quarterbacks in the country, if they didn't have him and it was just some guys that you brought in, they would be in a lot of trouble up there right now, lot of trouble. But with that quarterback and Coach Morris and that system, they're going to have some opportunities to move the ball. They'll have some opportunities to help that offensive line by play calling, by schemes. Don't just beat your head up against the wall, and don't put those offensive linemen in situation. They have to stay healthy. I'm concerned with the depth, which everybody's concerned with depth, but that quarterback and Coach Morris will give these guys a chance. I think it's going to kind of be some old Big 12 stuff. You may see some high scoring games. Yes. You may see some, 38s to 35s and 35s to 31s. And I don't know how good that defense is going to be. How sound they're going to be. I'm sure they're going to coach them up and be as sound as could be, but I just don't know who all they got, what all they got up there right now. I think that offense is going to have to carry them for a little bit.
1: All right, Cale Gundy out at Mathis Home today. Cale, tell us what's going on out there.
2: 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So stop by and see us here, 3434 West Reno.
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0: a double up for Stone Cold? Because I know McMahon won in 99. I'm pretty sure Stone Cold won in 97. So did he win two in a row?
1: No. When, was that the year that The Rock was

0: good. We might have to post that on Sports Animal socials as well as Chicago. I heard you guys talking about this a couple of weeks ago with some of the great ballpark giveaways that happened during the course of the year. This is certainly one of the wildest ones, one of the more elaborate ones I've seen.
1: Certainly was. Back-to-back weeks, I got, like, and this jersey is very nice. It's, like, stitched. You know, sometimes they're all screen-printed. It's a nice jersey. The week before, I got a Jimmy Buffett-themed jersey at a Rangers game. It says Fins Up all over.
0: Yeah.
1: The back is number 5, and the name is O'Clock, like 5 o'clock. A great Jimmy Buffett reference.
0: Yeah, that is good.
1: Although I've heard Jaden Daniels is having that song changed to 4 o'clock. Because he was unhappy with the 5.
0: Kale, you want to see you know, the guys that you go to see, Skeens and Job, getting a duel, and both of those guys kind of got roughed up a little bit. Job gave up 4 hits in 5, only 1 earned run though, but did walk 3 during that time. Skeens took the brunt of this one. 4 walks, 4 hits, 3 runs, all earned in only 4 innings. So Mark has seen a competitive game so far. Tigers lead that one 3-2 in the top of the 8th, and we heard from him pretty late in the drive here just before noon.
2: Well, I tell you what, I don't know what's going on with, you know, Skeens. I don't know if it's a health deal or if he's not getting much sleep at home at nighttime or what's going on. He's losing all of his energy or what. You know, it's just hard. It's hard to stay at that level. It's hard to stay, you know, at your peak, and there's no telling it. It could be, it could be some minor little injuries we don't know about, or it could be something serious, or, maybe we've seen the best, and maybe we're not going to see that consistency that we were watching earlier.
0: Lost his last 4 starts. That could become 5 today. He's 9-11 this season. That team's not very good, Jay Morgan, and that's part of it also. But he has yet to recapture some of the magic that he's had in previous years.
1: Well, his teammate Braxton Ashcraft is outperforming him on the mound as of late, too. I think one of the biggest factors, and all the stuff that Kale mentioned, too, very well could be stuff we don't know about, but his velocity's dropped. And, like, he was relying so much on that velocity that when it drops and you're not picking apart, I mean, you walk 4 guys like that, you're it's going to catch up to you eventually. It's been a tough road to hoe.
0: Hey, we talked about this, Kale, and we kind of laughed this off just because of how ridiculous this incident or series of incidents were between New Orleans and Dallas. They had a joint scrimmage and ended up not getting – sometimes, you know, a fight or two will break out, and this was like 8 different fights and just went totally beyond what you typically see. For the most part, in your experience, I know these guys get tired of going against each other every single day, and sometimes you might get some pushing and shoving and things like that, but did you see, was it something that you anticipated every season or maybe every other season that you would see some dust-ups or things like that during this time of year?
2: Oh, yeah. It's normal. It's normal, you know, again, you get tired of going against each other, and you go to your position meetings, and your position coach, he's chewing your butt out because this guy's winning at the line of scrimmage, or he's finishing, and you're not fighting across of him, and then, you know, maybe he calls you out, and you're like, oh, so you're telling me J-Mo's stronger than you, huh? He's just better than you are. Okay, all right, well, we'll make sure and get somebody else in there next time we go against J-Mo or something like that, you know. So it's little stuff like that that just continues to go on and go on, and that makes the thing that are, you know, just so challenging to those guys. And I've heard, you know, Coach Stoops many a times, you know, talk about it. I mean, you know, blow the whistle, bring everybody up, run them after practice, in team meetings. I mean, you know, he didn't want to have anything to do with it. He didn't want to put up with it. I mean, he was sick and tired of it, but I mean, at the end of the day, it's just football, you know, and these guys are out there leaning on each other and tugging on each other. And again, you got some guys got hands on you, and the whistle's already blown, and man, he wants to let go, but he doesn't want to let go because you got a hold of him. And then this guy didn't want to let go because you got a hold of him.
0: Yep.
2: And if you would just let both hands go, then he would let both hands go. But you just hold on just another second or two, and then it's just little bitty things. Little bitty things. It didn't take much to light the fuse.
0: When you

0: I know you stay close to these guys. It's not like you're talking to them after every single practice. Hey, what happened today? Or thing. But I know you have stayed close with players after they left the University of Oklahoma. If you've talked to them about their transition from college to the NFL, what's the consensus of things that you hear most frequently from guys? And these are obviously, you know, tremendous athletes. They've been able to make the transition from a very high level in college football to the highest level of all. So it's not like these guys are going to be overwhelmed by anything. But what are some of the things that stand out to those players when they make the jump to the NFL that you hear?
1: Well, I think the biggest thing, Gideon, is regardless of what room you're in, if you're in the running back room, you know, and there's, I don't, you know, whatever, I don't know, six players, six running backs, that running back room is different than being in the college running back room of six players. It's different than being in the high school room of six players. All those dudes that are in the NFL, whether they were drafted, whether they were in the first round, third, fourth, seventh, whether they were a free agent, they were dudes. They are dudes. And, I mean, you're not just the best guy in that room automatically, you know. Again, if you're drafted, regardless of where you're drafted, and if you, or even if you're a free agent, if you somehow were a part of a roster, being able to go to training camp, you were a damn good football player. Mm-hmm. You're one of the better players in on your team wherever you came from. You're one of the better players in your conference. You're one of the better players in college football. I mean, we know the stats. Less than 3%, you know, make an NFL football roster. So it's. You know, just because you made some kind of a roster to get into training camp or whatever, doesn't mean you're going to make it. I mean, it doesn't. I mean, it's just every single day, man. I mean, how are you going to be able to separate from this guy over here that was a two-time all-conference running back in the ACC? Well, this guy was a three-time all-SEC running back. Well, this guy won a Heisman over here. I mean, that's what you're looking at, you know. Mm-hmm. And that guy's over there, he's trying to make money. He's trying to get paid. He's trying to get paid for the bills. He wants a car. He wants a house. He wants what you have, you know. So it's not. There ain't no pecking order up there, you know. I mean, guys got to eat, and so they want what you have. So I think that, you know, probably the number one thing I've, you know, talking to these guys is just you look around and you got dudes next to you,
0: yeah,
1: and they want right. they want what you have.
0: Mm-hmm. Yeah. Great stuff as always, Cale. Always enjoy the opportunity to get your perspective and your insights on things. I know you've had a great time out at Mathis Home today. 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
6: Good afternoon, everybody, and welcome to the Afternoon Sports Beat on this. Well, I don't even want to call. I'm not even going to call it anything. Hump Day. I'm Jim Traver, your host. Going to be with you until 6 o'clock talking sports. 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Love coming out here. 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They do it right out here at Carter Chevrolet. Come see us. And I will tell you that the air conditioning works. It's nice. Because that's literally one of the number one things that you have to do nowadays. Is literally have some air conditioning. And I feel so bad for people that don't right now. Let's bring in J-Mo. J-Mo, how are you, brother?
7: Jim, I'm doing awesome today. Got day baseball on. I had this, like, weird realization last night. I freaking love sports, man. They could play anything. I get fired up about it. I love it.
6: Now, will you watch Little League?
7: No, I won't. You know what? If that's the only thing on and I'll turn it on, you give me an hour or so, maybe 30 minutes, I'll get compelled by it pretty quick. It's like the old Wide World of Sports. I'm down with the thrill of victory and the agony of defeat. I really don't care what's going on.
6: All right. That's interesting. See, I maybe it's just because I'm so old and I've been to so many games and covered so many things is that, and you know, what's going to happen to you, big boy, after you get married? What's going to happen is that you're going to realize, and then you have some children, and you're going to realize, you know what? I'm not going to watch that stupid game that means nothing to me right now. I'm going to go ahead and spend some time with my family. You know, that's what happens when you get older. Probably when I was young and I was not married, I watched everything there was just like you. So, but you'll see.
7: That's probably a far more healthy way to live your life is what you're talking
6: about. It's okay, man. You're fine. I understand it, man. You're a single man, you know, you're not married yet. So are you having a bachelor party?
7: No, we had a couple of engagement parties in different places, visiting family and friends. So that kind of acts as that a little bit. I went with one of my buddies to a to a Rangers game last week. He's in my wedding. So, you know, just little trips visiting people that are important to me, but nothing like everybody coming together.
6: Gotcha. Very good. Gotcha. Well, it's going to be. Now, what time are you getting married on OU Texas Day?
7: I hope nobody's listening that cares. I believe it's at 5 p.m. that night.
6: You don't know for sure?
7: I'm pretty sure it's 5 p.m. I'm 99% sure it's 5 p.m.
6: So, game's going to be at 2:30. That means that literally the fourth quarter is going to be starting. It could be 21-20 going into the fourth quarter, and you're going to leave the game to march down the aisle.
7: That's right.
6: You know what? Call your fiance up. Let's get her on.
7: I think she's meeting with a wedding.
6: No, you're lying. You're lying. She told you never to have a date on. Come on.
7: No. She said she'd
6: she
7: be
6: said
7: open
6: don't
7: to
6: ever
7: it.
6: Call again. What? What is she doing?
7: She'd be totally open to it. I believe she's meeting with a wedding planner today, so she's unavailable for today.
6: That's okay. We can talk to the wedding planner, too. It doesn't matter.
7: We're down the home stretch. Let me text her. I doubt it, though.
6: Look, come on. Let's go. What's her name again? Belinda?
7: Brianna.
6: I knew it started with a B. I'm going to figure it out. That'll be my last time that I don't know her name. Louie's laughing over here at me. I know. I got B. I got the B, right? That's pretty good for me, Louie.
7: Hey,
6: come on,
7: what?
6: Man. What are you laughing at me for, dude? I'm an old man. What'd you say?
7: You ended it in an A, too, and it's Brianna. You said Belinda. It's beginning and end. You got right.
6: That's right. I got the first letter, and I got the last letter. Brianna. I'll remember that now for the rest of my life. Brianna. See, when you're old like me, you got to say it. Brianna. what'd she say? Let's get her on the air. I'm going to try to change. Are the invitations already out?
7: They are. How about that? We got the invitations out in the mail. They're going out to friends and family. We got RSVPs coming in by the bushel. It's big time over there.
6: It's too late. It's too late then for me to talk to her and try to change the time.
7: Yeah, and she just said they're in the throes of conversation right now.
6: Oh, my gosh. Okay. All right.
7: She said
6: next time. I understand. Yeah, here it is. My son-in-law, who is a great dude, listens to us all the time. He says you love sports and you schedule your wedding on one of the biggest rivalries in college football.
7: Well,
6: LOL.
7: Here's the deal. I'm not from this part of the country, Jim. So I just had to make sure. Is UT being Tennessee, playing a home game? Is the University of Mississippi playing a home game? They're not. Nobody's going to be there. This is the perfect weekend. The OU stuff, that's her deal. That's not my responsibility. I wasn't even working at the sports animal yet. So I covered all my bases, checked all my boxes.
6: Oh, my gosh, dude. You got to tell her, man. You can't get married in a Saturday like that in the middle of college football.
7: I've said my entire life I was not going to get married during football season, and here we are. What are you going to do?
6: See, that's what happens, man. Women change your life. That's what they do, man. That's the number one thing that women can do, man. They make you happy, and they change your life. When I met my wife, I told her there are two things that you can never mess with me on, my dipping and my golf. You want to ask me what if I do either one of those anymore?
7: Yeah, you do either one of those anymore, Jim?
6: I don't. I do neither one of them. There you go. Now, I will say that I gave up dipping because I got incredibly sick, and I put a dip in my mouth, and it tasted horrible. So I said, oh, I don't want to do this anymore, and I stopped. And then, of course, golf was because I couldn't move. So couldn't do it anymore. So anyway. Good stuff. Very good stuff. This weather stinks. I mean, stinks. I'm sick of it. Sick of this weather. I really am. I got to tell you something. I told Julie, I said, you know, as I get older, I'm thinking about maybe selling our house, taking the profits from selling the house, buying a smaller house, and then maybe buying a house up in northern Michigan or something so that I can leave here when it's a billion degrees. You know?
7: I love it.
6: That's what I'm thinking about doing.
7: Jim, that Upper Peninsula, Michigan, is the most beautiful part of America. It is the cool.
6: I've been there.
7: It is unbelievable. That's a great idea.
6: Mackinac Island. Did you go over to Mackinac Island?
7: I don't remember a specific Mackinac Island, but man, when we drove up there, it was unbelievable.
6: Well, you have to remember Mackinac Island if you've been, because you have to take a ferry over to it, and there are no cars allowed. There are no cars on the island. There's just like horses and bikes. That's it. It's a really cool place. I suggest everybody go there one time. It's pretty cool. Great food. Now, I will say this. You don't want to go there for like 7 days, you know. It was like a two-day kind of deal. But we loved it over there. It was beautiful weather. Matter of fact, I think when we went up there in the middle of the summertime, it was like 72 degrees, I think. Something like that. Doesn't that sound nice? 72 degrees right now?
7: I would kill for that right now.
6: Yeah, that was our trip. Listen to this trip we took, dude. Okay, we drove from here to up outside of Chicago. I played a poker tournament in the casino there. And I actually cashed, so that was good. So I had some extra money. Then we drove up Michigan and stopped and got the greatest cherries that you've ever put in your mouth. I mean, the cherries there were unbelievable. They were almost as big as plums. And they tasted incredible. Then we went up to stay at Mackinac Island. Then we drove all the way to the peninsula, all the way around Lake Michigan, I think it is, and then down to Wisconsin. And then we drove down to Green Bay, and then we went west, and we went across Wisconsin. And then we stopped in Minnesota, and we stayed at a hotel that had the Spam, where Spam was from. And I'm not talking for you people that only know Spam from your computers. The actual food, Spam. They had a Spam museum. And then we drove all the way across and went to why can I never remember the name of the four heads up there? What's it called? You know? You know what I'm talking about?
7: I don't.
6: Well, you know, the big, huge four heads that they put up on the mountain.
7: Oh, Mount Rushmore.
6: I know. For some reason, I can never remember Mount Rushmore. Anyway, we drove over there, and we went through those sand dunes and everything. Then we drove down to Montana, and that was really cool. And then we went through Colorado, and then came home. It was a cool trip, man. That was before we had our accident, and Julie didn't have PTSD. Now we get in the car, and things are much different. So,
7: Jim, when you went west from Green Bay, you probably went through Eau Claire. But if you would have gone a little bit south, closer to Wisconsin Dells down there in La Crosse, you could have seen the headquarters of the old style big brewery, and they got a giant six pack sitting out front. That is a sight to behold.
6: Really?
7: That's okay. Good stuff.
6: I didn't know about that.
7: Old style beer, man, can't beat it.
6: I did not know that. That was really cool. How about this? Blaine said, one of my roommates in college at Georgia is also getting married on OU Texas Saturday. I told him I'd have to RSVP no, but I'll get him a good gift. Attaboy, Blaine. Right now they're saying it's cloudy and 88 in Woodward. Interesting. Well, I'll tell you right now, I would take cloudy and 88 in a heartbeat. Because right now, if I go ahead and tell you what the weather is, it is... I don't even know if it's going to pop up. My car said 106 a little while ago. I'm sure it's faster. Yeah, I don't know. My phone's not working real good right now. So anyway, we'll figure out that later. Another great game between the Cubs and the White Sox last night, J-Mo. And our man with another leadoff home run. How about that?
7: And there's growing they're putting on shows up there in Chicago right now. It's unbelievable with the walk-offs and everything. There's a little bit of traction now. Stories on the internet I saw today on the big sports pages talking about the National League MVP race and if PCA actually has a real chance to win it.
6: Well, he's a daggone favorite now. So, I mean, he's minus 130 and Ohtani is like plus 160. So he has taken over the lead. And I'll tell you what, man. You know, with Ohtani being hurt and then, you know, not pitching for a long period of time, I mean, this guy's numbers are ridiculous. Now, Otani is a superstar. I mean, you know, he hit his 30th home run last night. That's a 6 year in a row, dude. 6 year in a row that he's hit 30. That's pretty impressive.
7: Unbelievable.
6: Hey, you got to get some water.
7: Your guy Mooney, Munetaka Murakami, hit a home run last night too. So another guy, obviously not in the MVP conversation, but just could be a Rookie of the Year conversation. Very well could be. So he's unbelievable.
6: You know, that's an interesting argument that we've had many, many times about people that come to the United States to play in the big leagues, but have played in another country for a period of time. Do they belong in the Rookie of the Year running? I say yes. What do you say?
7: Yeah, I don't see why not. It's a rookie in this league. That's what it's all about. By the same logic, you can say any of these European pros that played on professional teams, like in the Turkish league or whatever, they don't deserve to be in the Rookie of the Year conversation in the NBA in America, and that would be patently ridiculous. So why not in baseball too?
6: I agree with you. I think that's a great comparison. By the way, PCA. Pete Crow Armstrong, he's the first ever to hit a leadoff home run, a walk-off home run, and then come the next day and hit a leadoff home run. First ever in the history of the sport. We've had some crazy, things that are, I mean, some records that have been broken this year. Really, really cool stuff. I love that. So yesterday, Mark Rogers was in Pittsburgh, and he watched Skeens pitch against our man Job, who is from here, you know. His father was a professional golfer, wonderful family. He got hurt. He had to have a surgery. But he was throwing, you know, well, he's throwing 100 miles an hour, and he can bring it. And so, but Skeens didn't throw one pitch over 97, dude. Is that crazy? He's, not one pitch over 97.
7: He's lost so much velocity. And Jim, maybe you could speak to this really well. Is like a dip in velocity like that, like how much that changes how a hitter perceives you as a pitcher if you're so dependent on, in his case, throwing 100, hitting 101 sometimes, down to throwing something less than 97.
6: Look, let me tell you something. I talk about this all the time. All the time. But the interesting thing about hitting is that if you throw, if let's say you throw 88 miles an hour, if you see 89 miles an hour, it's not really that big of a difference. If you throw 90 miles an hour, it's not that big of a difference. But once you get up to about 93, 94, every mile an hour is a massive difference. I don't know why that is, but it just is. So if you're a guy, if you're getting ready to step in the box against some guy who's hitting, you know, who's been throwing 100 consistently, and you see that his velocity is down, well, let me tell you something, dude. You're chomping at the bit. If it's going to be 3 or 4 miles an hour under what you normally see with him, I mean, you're going to be ready to go. I mean, let me tell you something, dude. You have to take advantage of dudes that aren't at their best when you're playing baseball. You know what? You do. You have to do that. And if you don't, then you're in trouble. I took Saberhagen deep twice in one game, and as I've said before, the next day he went on the DL. He went on the disabled list. So, all I know is that he won a Cy Young, and then the next year I took him deep twice. I don't care if he went on the DL. I don't care if his arm was hurting. It's the way the game is. Does that make sense to you?
7: Yeah, it definitely does. Well, it makes even more sense when you look at a guy like that that's depending so much on his fastball. When you lose that kind of miles per hour, that can really hurt you if your off-speed pitches aren't as strong as maybe your fastball was when it was at its peak.
6: Yeah. Nope. I'm with you. I'm with you, man. I know one thing, that it's a crazy phenomenon and how hard these dudes throw in the major leagues nowadays. It really is. Really, really is. By the way, did you see, you ever heard of a guy named John Overdeck?
7: I have not.
6: So he is a hedge fund billionaire, all right? I wish about 20 years ago, man, I wish I would have like started doing a hedge fund. Listen to this. They've been married. He's been married since 2002. They did not have a prenup. Okay? In their 20-year marriage, he has developed billions of dollars, basically. And he offered her $723 million. Okay? $723 million. And she turned it down. She wants $6.2 billion. Now, I don't know about you, dude, but that's just being cruel is what that is, right?
7: Yeah, that's an unfathomable amount of money.
6: Yeah, I mean, don't you think, unless you just hate the dude and he did something horrible to you, I don't know. I mean, I guess, look, I've never been a woman who's been divorced. I was a man that got divorced, but I've never been a woman that's been divorced. And if you've been done wrong or something, I hear women say all the time, I'm going to take him for everything he has. But when you're talking about billions and millions, don't you think that you could deal with $723 million?
7: Yeah, if you're asking me, I certainly would be able to. Now, maybe I've never lived an $80 billion lifestyle, and perhaps there's a large difference, but I have to imagine that it is very difficult to spend $700 million, and that should be more than enough to last you a couple of lifetimes.
6: I mean, yeah, what do you need? See what I'm saying?
7: Yeah, 100%.
6: Listen, I'm getting a guy on Instagram who's coming after me a little bit saying, I told you yesterday about PCA, and he's saying, look, he said, I told you all the history, he'd be the first to do what he did yesterday. No, he wasn't the first to do what he did yesterday. We talked about that yesterday. He was not the first. Now, to do that and then lead off the next day, he's the first. But who was it that we, who was it you brought up yesterday that did it? Remember, we looked it up. There were like three people. One of them was in 1890 or something.
7: Yeah, Billy Hamilton was the 1891. Ian Kinsler did it two times ago.
6: That's right. Ian Kinsler with the Texas Rangers.
7: Someone else did it in 2009. Let me see if I can find that list again.
6: Yeah, what I'm trying to say is that he's the first person to hit a leadoff home run, a walk-off home run, and then a leadoff home run. He's the first to ever do that. Now, he was not the first to do a leadoff home run and a walk-off home run in the same game. He was not the one. He was not the one.
7: Jim, when I saw him hit that home run in the leadoff last night, my mouth dropped. Like, it had to drop. I don't know what I looked like. I had to look ridiculous. I was so shocked that had happened. He is, he's on a run. I can't even put into words how good a run he's on right now.
6: Oh. Anyway, I guess this guy's talking about some other stats about on base or 5-4 hits lead. I don't know. Anyway, I'm sorry. I was talking about something different, so my bad. All right. I am looking forward to talking to all y'all today. I think it's going to be a lot of fun. I hope that you guys will join in on the show, 405-900-9957. But I will tell you this, we will be coming back to talk about some other things. I'm getting excited about football. I really am. It's not far away. Matter of fact, you know that, correct me if I'm wrong, but 3 weeks from tomorrow is the NFL. Is that correct?
7: I believe that my math.
6: I think it's 3 weeks from tomorrow.
7: I believe that's right.
6: The 10th, right?
7: I believe that's correct,
6: yes. Don't we have the Seattle Seahawks and the it's not the rematch, is it? It is the rematch. So it's
7: Seahawks,
6: Seattle, and
7: Patriots.
6: And New England. It's a ninth
7: at Lumen Field,
6: and it's a ninth. The ninth, September 9th, is a Thursday.
7: That's right, on NBC.
6: Wednesday. They're playing on Wednesday? I don't think they are playing on Wednesday.
7: It says, no, I believe he's right. It says here Wednesday, September 9th at Lumen Field on NBC. It's very strange.
6: There you go. Louis was right. I should have known. He's a New England fan. He would have known. So I thought it was on Thursday. They're always Thursday. There must be some conflict on Thursday night. I don't know what's going on. So there's a Thursday game, too?
7: There is, the Niners.
6: Oh, my gosh. The NFL's going crazy. I want to talk about the NFL, too, when I get back. It's part of my Traber's take, so I'm going to do that. 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We'll be telling you all about them as the day goes along. I'll try to help you stay cool today. Hope you're inside. If you're one of those people that is listening to us out, like if you're doing construction or you're outside working, I want to let you all know that I feel for you. I really do. I really, really feel for you. We'll be back on The Leader in Sports, The Animal.
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0: Chevrolet Okarchi, making friends, selling cars in that order. Beautiful inside out here, if you want to come on out. Boiling outside. I had to turn my internet off for some reason. I don't know what's going on. What's the internet out here? Do we have a Wi-Fi out here? Anyway, here's the Weather Channel. The Weather Channel is saying that it is 107. 107. That is very, very hot, ladies and gentlemen. Very, very, very, very hot. And I don't like it. All right. I just wonder how, when I was young, man, how did I do the things that I used to do, man? I mean, I would go outside all day long when it was like 98 degrees with 90% humidity. Now I walk outside and I'm disgusted the second I get out there. It's incredible, man. Let's go to Traber's Take.
1: Now it's time for Traber's Take.
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1: 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If you love seafood, go taste the freshness at Hook and Reel. 6320 Southwest 3rd, right off I-40 in MacArthur.
0: So if you saw yesterday, Roger Goodell said that basically, well, I can't remember the exact words. Maybe you can remember, J-Mo, but that he pretty much guarantees that they're going to have an international team in the NFL.
3: That's right.
0: Now, do you think that he's talking about, like, Canada or Mexico? Or do you think he's talking about, like, Frankfurt, Germany, or England, or, I mean, what, Paris this year? I think my Steelers are playing, and that are not my Steelers anymore, but the Steelers are playing over there, I think. So tell me, where do you think his mind is at?
3: Well, the logistics of international teams would be crazy, would it not? I mean, like West Virginia basketball, I know, schedules games in the Big 12 where they play like two at home and two on the road. It would have to be that to some extent. Like you get 3 weeks at home, 3 weeks on the road, something like that. But my idea would be you got a market in Toronto that all the other American leagues are in. They just did this World Cup with seamless travel to Mexico. That would make most sense, don't you think?
0: Well, I don't know what he's talking about, but I'm going to tell you this, dude. If they decide to put a team over in Europe, I think that it will be one of the most ridiculous things I think you'll ever see. And I agree with you. They'll have to come over here probably and pay, but it's going to be a horrible situation for those people, the team that goes over there. No one's going to want to go over and play there. No one. Why would you want to go to a place where you're going to basically leave your family for half of the year? And don't say to me, well, they leave now. No, they go away for like 2 days. I mean, that's just ridiculous. And then teams have got to fly over there during the regular season. I mean, I know that they already do that now, but I'm just saying, what if it's all year long? I understand that these leagues want to take advantage of the world. You know, they want to take advantage of the fact that people all over the world are now liking the NFL. Obviously, a lot of people love the NBA. But I'm sorry. Unless this team, the international team he's talking about, is in Canada or Mexico, I just think it's going to be a fiasco, JMO.
3: I think you're right, Jeff.
0: I really do.
3: I think you're 100% right, and I can even compare it to something internationally. So the only sport in the world that is more popular than the National Football League is the English Premier Soccer League over there. And we ain't got any English Premier Soccer teams in America. We've got MLS soccer teams, but that's not the same league. And that league is still immensely popular. So maybe you could play football leagues over there, but it's just not feasible to play an international travel schedule in one sports league. That just doesn't make any sense.
0: No, I don't think it's going to happen. I think he's all big and bad and talking about it, but I'm sorry. I don't think they can do it, dude. Do you?
3: I don't.
0: I just don't think it can happen.
3: I heard Gideon tell me it was a German publication he said it to, just trying to placate the German publication he was talking to. Yeah, maybe someday we'll play international teams. Yeah, for sure.
0: I think it's a major, it's a no starter for me. I mean, if I'm a team, I don't want to go over there even like once a year. I think it messes everything up. You know, it's okay to go from one coast to the other. Okay, yeah, it's 3-hour difference. But, dude, I mean, if you're like San Francisco and you have to fly to like England, that's like 8-hour difference, dude. You understand that? 8 hours. That's going to be like close to impossible to really get over. I can't stand this.
3: Let me ask you this, Jim.
0: I know what they're trying to do. What'd you say?
3: What if they wanted? I'm going to ask you a question. What if they wanted to go to a team, put a team in Toronto? That's a city that, you know, they got the Blue Jays, got the Raptors, got teams in Toronto's and other sports leagues. Would that cannibalize the fan base in Buffalo, or do you think that would be feasible?
0: Yeah, Buffalo would really fight that because Buffalo is very close to Toronto. I've been up in that area many, many times, and it's very close. But you know what? Mark Cuban fought like crazy to not let Oklahoma City come in, and he lost. There's going to have to be a bunch of people that agree. But, you know, yeah, I mean, Toronto obviously is an obvious city. Now, they do play... They play, you know, the Canadian football there. I think it's the Toronto Argonauts, if I'm not mistaken.
3: That's right.
0: But I don't know, dude, man. I just think this is a major. If they do it, I think it's going to be a mistake. That team will never. Well, I won't say never. I always want to say never, and that's when I get in trouble. I'm going to tell you, it's going to be so hard for anybody to want to go to that team as a free agent. Why would you want to go over there? I mean, I guess because you want to go see the world, I guess. I mean, you're going to be, the travel is going to be horrific. I mean, horrific. I mean, can you imagine if you're in England and let's say you fly and you got to play the Bears in Chicago and then the next day you've got to fly back to New York and play the next week you got to go to New York and play the Giants. And then you got to fly all the way back again. By the way, you got to get ready for another game. And unless they give you a bye that week to help you out, maybe they'll do that. But I just don't like it at all, dude.
3: We had a great text yesterday, Jim. Somebody said, congratulations on winning the Heisman Trophy. First pick this year in the draft goes to the team headquartered in suburban Tel Aviv. Enjoy your trip.
0: Yeah. Yeah, that's right. Exactly. I mean, obviously that's joking, but
3: right.
0: Let me tell you something now. I don't know if you've seen what's going on over there in England right now, but they've got problems, man. They got a lot of problems going on. I'm just saying that I think they're trying to bite off more than they can chew. That's me.
3: What about the logistics
0: Sorry,
3: if it was
0: anybody else out there?
3: North American team, like Toronto or Mexico City or...
0: I'd be okay with that. Yeah. But, like, if it's Mexico City, you better put them in a daggone division with, like, Houston and Dallas and, right? I mean, they're going to have to be down in that area.
3: Yeah.
0: And they're not even – those teams aren't even in the same division. Think about it. New Orleans, Dallas, and Houston, they're all together, right? They're all kind of near each other. None of them are in the same division. Think about that. It's crazy. So if you're gonna realign and bring in more teams and you're gonna put one in Mexico City, who are you gonna put them with? Where are you gonna put them? And you're gonna have to bring in two teams. So if you bring in Toronto and Mexico City, I don't know. It just doesn't make a lot of sense, man, to me. I think they're gonna have a hard time, is what I'm trying to say. I really believe that. Do you see the Cowboys and the Saints fighting?
3: That was something else, too, man. That was a real fight. Not like these other ones where they get a punch or two in and then they get separated. That was a fight.
0: It was serious. You're exactly right. And I guess the word is that the Saints, I mean, the Saints are just, and this makes me happy, but they just went in there and kind of said, you know, we've been pushed around by a lot of these teams in the past, and we're not going to be pushed around anymore. The Cowboys were messing with them and got physical. The guy grabbed a face mask from the Cowboys. Next thing you know, there's 20 people fighting each other. Now, I heard my man Damian Woody. I love Damian Woody, man. I don't know about you, but I love Damian Woody.
3: He was a former Cowboy, right?
0: I just
3: right?
0: think that dude is awesome. What? No. He was he played for New England.
3: Okay.
0: Played for New England. Yeah, he was a star offensive lineman. But I follow him on Instagram, and he's just, I love the guy. I just do. I mean, he's just a great family man. He's a Christian. I just love everything about the guy. And I love him on ESPN too. But he was walking down the street doing a video today, and he said that he didn't like that. He goes, if you have enough energy to fight in camp, then you're not working hard enough. He goes, you know, if it's a regular game, fine. Here's the problem, though, Damian. They don't fight in the regular season. That doesn't happen in the regular season because they know that they do that, they're going to get suspended. But in these practices, now I will say this, a lot of times they're against the same people for 2 or 3 days. That can get a little bit tiresome and monotonous. I'm using some big words today. I'm very proud of myself. If my mother was listening, she is listening from heaven right now. What do you think, Mom? I got some good words I'm using today. Anyway, I understand it a little bit, but I don't really agree with Damian on this. Now, he knows. I mean, he's an offensive lineman. He used to get in the trenches, and they beat each other up. But I don't mind that happening. I don't. I think it shows really good stuff, especially for the Saints. I mean, look, the Dallas Cowboys are a team that if you didn't ever watch their games, you would think that they're really, really good. I mean, if you never looked at their seasons, when you hear everybody talk about them, you would think that they're really good. If you never watched the Saints, you would think that they're really, really bad. So I think that the Saints are a team that has to prove to people, hey, we're trying to arrive. And I think they are. I really believe in them. I mean, you know me, I'm picking them to win that division down there. So I think the Saints just said to the Cowboys, hey, we're not going to be the doormats anymore. And they got after it. And I like it. I do. I like it. I'm sorry, Damian. I love you, brother. But let me tell you about fighting in a football thing or fighting at any time. You don't need to be tired or untired or, you know, all you need is adrenaline. I'm going to tell you something. A couple times when I chased pitchers, dude, I was really tired. But suddenly, it popped into me, and I just flew out to the mound and started getting after it. So I'm sorry, Damian. I love you, brother. But I cannot. By the way, Damian Woody, would you name your son Damian after the movie that came out? Because he was born after that movie. You know, The Omen. Do you see that, J-Mo? You ever watch The Omen?
3: I have seen The Omen. I don't even know if I put that together until you said it, though.
0: I will tell you this. I would never name a baby Damien. Never. Because that movie, wow. That is wicked. The Omen is a wicked movie. Anyway, I'm jumping all over the place. I'd like to talk to you guys. 405-900-9957. That is the Lucky Star line. It is also the Johnny's Charcoal Broiler text line. 405-900-9957. I am here today at Johnny's. I'm not at Johnny's. What am I talking about? 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If I'm in, I got it. Let's do it on The Animal.
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0: making friends, selling cars in that order here at Carter Chevrolet. And good stuff, good read on that today about Rob's rants. I got another update, and I will tell you that we're not taking in as much money as I'd like to see, so let's do it. Come on, go to our website. Go to our website. All right, what do you want to do? You want to go to the phones? You want to go to texts? You want me to talk about something else? What do you want me to do?
1: I think we got great calls here today, Jim.
0: Let's do it. You're on the Sports Animal. Go ahead, please.
2: Hey, Jimbo. How are you?
0: Good. How you doing, man?
2: I'm good, man. I'm trying to...
0: Good.
2: Hoping this heat goes away. So we got about 6 days left.
0: Oh, so sick of it. Yeah, go ahead.
2: Two questions, man. I'll take them off the air. Number one, could you go through K-State's schedule and see? I'd love to hear your breakdown. I don't think they play Texas Tech or BYU or Utah. So they've got a favorable schedule. I'd love for you to go through it and with the win-loss and hear your thoughts. Avery Johnson is going to be a senior. So that's my first question. Second question, I know you used to be a really good golfer. If you were forced to go and play golf 18 holes, you had to save your life or something.

0: what would you shoot?
1: Well, let me ask you this. Do I get to practice or I just go out and hit a couple balls and then go?
2: He already dropped, Jim. I'm so sorry. He was on the line, and while you were asking, he dropped.
1: Okay. Well, as far as the golf part of it, I mean, that's a. I mean, listen, I have. This is a hard question to answer because I mean, I will tell you that about 2 years ago, I went to Topgolf with the family, and I got out there and I hit the ball pretty good. But the next day, I woke up and I could barely move. So I would say this. The putting, I'll be fine. The chipping and all that, I'd probably be terrible. I mean, I would say maybe I'd shoot maybe, and of course it depends on the course too. Am I going out to play Oak Tree Men? I mean, the Oak Tree National? Or am I going to play Westwood? So, okay, if I'm just playing like a normal solid course around here, I'd probably say I'd shoot 85 to 90 would be my guess. I mean, I have to hit some balls. But, yeah, I wouldn't be able to do it. So, I guess I might be able to break 90. I'll say that. I might be able to break 90. But it's hard, man, when you haven't played in a long time and you don't feel very good. See, I'm not going to be able to have my full backswing. You know, one of the things that I was good at was I had a lot of power when I played, so I could hit the ball pretty far. And I wouldn't be able to hit the ball far at all anymore. Now, I hope if I'm going to be an old man playing, I hope I can hit it straight. Because the worst thing in the world is to not hit it far and not hit it straight. But I would hope I could break 90. That's what I'll say. And then as far as Kansas State is a team that I've looked at already. And it's really weird to me because a lot of these teams nowadays depend so much on the quarterback. And Kansas State is at the top of that list. I mean, Avery Johnson has not been what anybody thought that they would be, including the Kansas State staff and everybody that's been up there. They got a brand new coach in Colin Klein. He obviously is a legend at Kansas State, and he's never been a head coach before. So I would say that Kansas State will probably be decent. I just don't know. Is A.B. Johnson going to get better? He should with Colin Klein. Let's look at their schedule. Nichols, I think they win. Washington State win. Tulane. Now, Tulane will be interesting, but they'll probably win. That's 3-0. At Cincinnati, should win that. Houston at home, that'll be a tough one. Kansas. Man, they got Kansas for their homecoming. So I'll tell you what, I'll give them one loss through their first six games. At Arizona State will be tough. At Colorado, they should win that. Oklahoma State at home, they should win that. At TCU will be tough. At Iowa State, they're not any good. And then Arizona at home. I mean, you know, listen. I mean, the more I look at it, I mean, I looked at it a couple days ago, but the more I look at it, they look like they got every bit of 8-9 wins on the schedule. You know? It just depends on Avery Johnson. If Avery Johnson is as good as he was a couple of years ago, then yes, that's big league. If he's as good as he was last year, then no. So it is so important,
2: Jim.
1: I mean, so important for Avery Johnson to play the way he played at one time. What do you got?
2: Win Jamie? Total this season is 8.5, -120.
1: Boy, that's big.
2: -120 for the over, -110 is your average for the under.
1: Yeah, it's a tough one because it's a great number because I can see 8 and I can see 9. If you laid me on the ground and beat me and said I had to pick it with my own money, I'd probably take the over. I don't know. I mean, I don't know. Are there four losses on their schedule? Doesn't look like it. But again, is Avery Johnson going to get better under Colin Klein? I don't know. He's got to get better. Don't forget that last year there were people talking about him going in like the first or second round. So anyway, we'll see if he plays well. They'll be pretty daggone good. And you're right. They don't play Texas Tech. And they don't play BYU. And they don't play Utah. They got a really favorable schedule. So I'd say if you pin me down, 9 wins. That's what I'll say. Good year for them. All right, it's an OG&E break. We're here today at the wonderful Carter Chevrolet in Okarchi. When we return, we'll do some more of the phone calls with you. Come on, let's light them up. 405-900-9957. This is the leader in sports, The Animal.
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1: It is hour number two. Welcome back. I'm Jim Traber on this hot hump day. And I'm getting sick of it. It's not supposed to be like this. What is this? This is like the 23rd, I think, 22nd or 23rd, 100-degree day. And the record's like in the 60s, so I don't know how many. I don't know if we were alive back when they had that day. All right, we didn't live here. I don't know. All right, we're going to take your phone calls. I'm today here at Carter Chevrolet in Okarchee, making friends, selling cars in that order. Let's get to the phones. You're on the Sports Animal. Go ahead, please.
2: Yeah, Jim, I was curious if you saw the stat about Vladimir Guerrero this week where he's gone one calendar year without hitting a home run in a regular season game at the Rogers Center. It's been 333 straight plate appearances since he hit a home run at home.
1: I did not see that. That's unbelievable. And so he's just, but how many he has for the season that he's hit on the road so far?
2: He has seven on the year. It doesn't include the postseason last year because obviously they played the World Series, but it's 77 home games regular season where he hasn't hit a home run.
1: That is shocking. I mean, that's like almost impossible.
2: Do you think it's because of the money, or do you think it's a World Series hangover? What's your take on that? How does something like that happen to somebody who was so dominant for the last 5 years?
1: There's no explanation, dude. I can't explain that. I don't think anybody can. He wouldn't be able to do it either. I will say this, though. That stadium, that arena that they play in is not the easiest home run park in the league.
2: Yeah,
1: but
2: yeah,
1: that's still
2: true. It's not like it's Yankee Stadium or anything.
3: We might have lost Jim there, but it's a great call, and we really appreciate it. We might have lost Jim. I think we lost Jim right there. We did. It's really unbelievable the stat that he brings up while we wait for Jim to get back connected here to the board. It's unbelievable stat is that he's not hitting bad. He's still hitting 260, which is only 10 less. He's hitting 270 on the road. He's hitting 260 at home. So he's still hitting well. He's got plenty of doubles. Not as many RBIs, obviously, because he's not hitting as many home runs. But he has more doubles at home than he has on the road. He has the same amount of hits, almost the same runs scored, about the same amount of at-bats. He's just not hitting the ball out of the park. So maybe there's something to what Jim is saying there about maybe it's just not as good of a home run hitting ballpark at home there. But he never seems to have had a problem before. So it is a bit peculiar that he has not hit any home runs at home, but he has so many on the road. It really is unbelievable. I'm certainly flabbergasted by it. I saw that stat a few weeks ago when the Cardinals were playing up there. And I couldn't even believe it. So this was after the All-Star break at this point that Vlad Guerrero Jr. gets up there and it was Chip Carey who's announcing for the Cardinals. He goes, Vlad Guerrero Jr. hadn't hit a home run at home yet this season. So certainly something to keep an eye on. If you like watching baseball, the Blue Jays are a team to tune into every night, maybe just the highlight package they put on YouTube or something like that. And you can watch through that and kind of keep up to date whether or not he's hitting a home run or not. That's actually a great point too. While I continue to filibuster while we try and get Jim back connected here. Yeah, Jimmy, we got you. Very good.
1: Yeah, I was talking about that with Vlad Jr. That is just that's an incredible anomaly. I mean, I don't know how anybody can explain the daggone thing. And I was saying while I got knocked off, you know what's happening now too, guaranteed. Every time he goes to the plate, now that he knows about it or whenever somebody told him about it, that means that he's probably pressing so hard to hit a home run. And I'm going to tell you right now, when players go to the plate trying to hit home runs, it is not easy to hit a home run. So I did not know that. Did you know that, J-Mo?
3: I did. I learned it a couple weeks ago when the Cardinals were playing up there. Chip Carey made me aware of it, but I did not know that beforehand. He also said on the broadcast that he's not hitting poorly at home. He's hitting basically the same at home as he is on the road. He has more doubles at home than he has on the road, but he just is not hitting any home runs. It's, like you said, very peculiar.
1: Crazy. Yeah, I don't know if I've ever heard anything like that for a power hitter. I wonder, that's got to be an all-time record. That's crazy. 333 at-bats? That's a lot of at-bats. What are his numbers so far, man? What do you know his numbers?
3: Yeah, got him pulled up right here. So he's hitting 263 this season. He's got 46 RBIs. You know, so not the best season, but not having a horrible season. He's got 19 doubles on the year. He's got over 100 hits now and about 400-some-odd plate appearances.
1: How many strikeouts?
3: Looks like 65 strikeouts.
1: I love that.
3: Yeah, he's an old-school hitter.
1: You know what
3: hitter,
1: that
3: man.
1: Is? That's his dad telling him, dude, you're not going to do this crap that they're doing nowadays. I like that. I like that a lot. I don't know about Toronto, man. The American, let me tell you something. The American League wild card is that. It's wild. There are five teams within a game and a half. Do you know that? Five teams within a game and a half. I mean, the Orioles they lost last night. They dropped from fourth to seventh. Crazy. If it ended right now, Minnesota and Toronto would be the Minnesota, Toronto, and Cleveland, right? Three wild cards.
3: That's right.
1: Would be in. Right?
3: That's right.
1: What am I talking about? It's still stupid. I'm wrong. I had the wrong thing. It'd be the Yankees, Boston, and Texas.
3: No, yeah.
1: Right now.
3: Those three are
1: if
3: the ones that are right
1: now.
3: Outside. Yeah.
1: Yeah. So that is six. There are six teams within 1.5 games. That is unbelievable. Look at it. 62 and 64, 62 and 65, 62 and 65, 61 and 65, 61 and 65, 61 and 66. If you want to throw Seattle in there, they're 59 and 67. What a tough year it's been for Seattle. You know?
3: Last night, Jim, they gave up 22 runs against the Milwaukee Brewers.
1: I saw it, man. 22-0. Give up 22 and not score one. Zero. They scored as many runs as you and I did.
3: That's
1: By
3: right.
1: the way, Cal Raleigh, 157 with 13 home runs and 44 RBIs. That is terrible. He has struck out 124 times. I'm telling you, man, I'm not going to call him a flash in the pan, but I'm telling you, man, they are, they've been playing that other kid, Garver. He's hitting 175. And then Johnny Pareda, he's doing the best of all of them. He's hitting 269, but he don't have any power, so Seattle is really not, they're not doing well at all. They're having a tough season. Really tough season. You know who can hit, man. And he's not having a good year either, is Naylor.
3: Oh, yeah. He's a big boy. He's fast, too. He steals bases.
1: I know, but he's not hitting this year. Not hitting. 200, 5'10", 236.
3: And he's swiping 20 bags.
1: That is crazy. That really is. Let me see his stolen bases here. No. Stolen bases. He only got – No. That's long ago. You're right. He's got 24. Very nice. 19 last year.
3: Yeah, he's got.
1: That's crazy.
3: I believe that leads the team. It's remarkable. He's moving too, man. He's moving.
1: He had an unbelievable year, man. In his contract year, he had 27 doubles, 31 home runs, and 108 RBIs. That's pretty good. That's a good year. And then Arizona, and then Seattle. So. Yeah, they're not doing. Seattle's having big problems. Big problems. Back to the phones. You're on the Sports Animal. Go ahead, please.
4: Yeah, good afternoon, Jim.
1: How you doing, man?
4: Doing good. I want to preface my question with this. I'm the same age as you are. I've been a Cubs fan since I was 7 years old. And if you've already addressed this before earlier in the week. I apologize. Just first been able to
1: no problem.
4: Get in. The young man Baez that hit those three home runs at his first three at bats in the majors.
1: Yep.
4: Incredible feat. Got hit, you know, give it up to him. His first home run was 400 and some odd feet. It was way up into the deck.
1: Right.
4: I mean, in the stands. And they panned back to him. And I think he probably took about four steps by that time, dropped his bat, and then began running. And
1: right.
4: I know baseball's different than what it used to be. But my question is, what is the percentage of when you were playing that a rookie hitting his first home run and admiring it as long as that young man did, what's the percentage that he would have been facing some chin music the next time he was up to bat?
1: 100%. And not only would it have been chin music, they'd have drilled him. It wouldn't have been a message. It would have been they would have drilled him. And I'll tell you this. I wish I could find for you and not you, but all the youngsters out there, I wish I could find my first home run that I hit in the big leagues. It was probably the fastest trot you've ever seen in your life. Okay? I didn't want to make anybody mad. I was just happy to be there. I was glad as can be that I hit my first home run, and I got around those bases fast, man. I didn't want anybody to get mad at me. Matter of fact, I told this story after I took Saberhagen deep twice. And by the way, I ran fast then, too. The next game, Charlie Liebrandt hit me. And they hit me for a reason. And I was happy that it was Charlie Liebrandt because Charlie Liebrandt couldn't break a pane of glass. He was throwing about 87. But I got hit. I put my bat down. I ran down trotted down to first base. I mean, the lack of respect for the game and the other team that these players have nowadays is just disgusting to me, my man. It's just disgusting.
4: Yeah. Well, the second home run was basically the same thing. And his third one, though, I did notice he took off and running. So I don't know if it was more of a line drive or maybe some veterans got a hold of him in the dugout that you might just want to take off running.
1: The third one barely got out, so I think he took off running. But I will say this, it's obvious that this kid's got a lot of potential and everything, but I don't know, man. It's the way the game is nowadays, though. Nobody cares anymore. You can do whatever the heck you want to do. Drives me crazy.
4: I'm with you on that, Jim. Thanks for taking my call.
1: Thank you, brother. Yep, I'm trying. We are cool here, though. Nice and cool. Yeah, that just you're a lot younger than me, J-Mo, but I don't believe in that crap, dude.
3: Well, Jim, it might make you happy to know he still has not recorded another hit since his three home run game. He's hitting 140.
1: Is he like three for 15 or something? Three for 20 or what is he now?
3: Yeah, it's got to be close to 20 or something now with last night's game as well. He's got another chance tonight. He still has not recorded a hit.
1: Yeah, I know.
3: That's remarkable. I mean, that really is remarkable.
1: You're right. It really is. You're right. By the way, just to let you all know, I got a little update for you. It is a week later, and the WNBA task force is still debating what the W stands for. I thought I'd let everybody know out there. Can't wait. Can't wait to find out what they're going to say W stands for and what a woman is. I can't wait. I'm very excited about it. I don't know about you, but I'm waiting on it. Waiting. Let's get back to the phones. 405-900-9957. You're on the Sports Animal. Go ahead, please.
5: Hey, Jim. What's up, brother?
1: How you doing, man?
5: I'm all right. I call you every year and get a fantasy football grade. We did our draft early, so I want to get your take on my lineup, see if you give me a good grade.
1: Go ahead, my man.
5: Starting at quarterback, I got Jalen Hurts, then Saquon Barkley, Javonte Williams, A.J. Brown, Ja'Marr Chase, and tight end, I got Laporta. Then I scooped up David Montgomery. I got the Seahawks defense. Harrison Buckner is my kicker. That's my starters. And then I grabbed Parker Washington, Stephon Diggs, J.K. Dobbins, Greg Dulcich because he was low. Jared Goff for my backup, and then I grab Parker Washington and then the Bears defense. Give me a grade on that, and I'll take it out to her. Thank you, boss.
1: Thank you, my man. I want to know, what were you? Was it a four-man draft? What were the other teams
3: doing? I almost said that exact quote in your ear. Is it a four-man league? That's crazy.
1: Yeah. I mean, who the heck are you drafting against? Now, this dude does this every year, and I will say to him that you got a really good team, dude. Now, Jalen Hurts is going to be interesting because we really don't know. They're running a brand-new offense. Brand-new offense. So I really don't know. I don't know what they're going to be like. This is a big year for Jalen Hurts. There's a bunch of people that are talking about how he really needs to get it done this year. But I like your team. I think one of the guys that you got on your bench is going to help you. I'd probably give you an A. I think it's a solid A. I'd give your team. Now, you know, injuries can hurt anybody, but I'm going to tell you this, though. The one guy on your bench, and I think towards the middle of the year you're going to be playing, is his name was just up. It's the guy who was with New England, and now he's with Diggs. Commanders. Diggs. Stephon Diggs. I think Stephon Diggs could have a pretty nice year down there with the Commanders. I think that's going to be a really nice I think that could be a nice guy off your bench. But you got a good squad, man. Very, very good squad. Very, very good squad. All right, what are we going to do? 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
10: And just like that, there goes the summertime break. Hi, Whitney Johnson here. It's back to school time in Oklahoma, and boy, is our routine about to change. The official end of summer is actually September 22nd. 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
1: 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You know, the weather out here has not gotten to what they said it would be. We've gotten a little bit lucky. It's only 102 degrees right now. I will say this, though. The rest of the week still looks really hot. 104, 108, 106, 104, 104, 102, 101, 102, 101, 106, 105, 104, 103, 100. Oh, so now, every single day through September 2nd, it's supposed to be in the hundreds. I'm telling you something, that is not good. Because 2 more days after that, we're going to be in the sun. That's not going to be good. We're going to have to figure out. They bring that. Louis, we needed an air conditioner, dude. That air conditioner we had down there for game day. We have to have an air conditioner in there, or you'll have an 81-year-old and a 64-year-old laying on the ground doing pregame. Because the pregame starts at 3:30, and it's going to be hot. All right, let's go. We're going to talk to you, 405-900-9957. You're on the Sports Animal. Go ahead, please.
2: Good afternoon, Jim. Hope you're staying cool. They better get you that AC in time, too. I just want to talk about Kalen DeBoer. And
1: go right ahead, man.
2: If he doesn't win a natty, let alone, or even make one within 2 to 3 years, do you think he's still the head guy? And if not, who would possibly take the job and succeed?
1: Well, first of all, Alabama is a different job, as we all well know. Saban made it what it was. It's almost impossible to follow a legend. Matter of fact, Al Eschbeck and I in the past have gone over this, and whenever you see legends retire, very rarely does the next coach. Now, it might be the next coach after that starts it back up again. So, you know, he is in tremendous pressure. I like him as a coach, but I don't know, the Alabama people don't like him very much. And I can understand he's not the Alabama kind of guy. But I agree with you. If he doesn't win a championship in the next 2 or 3 years, he's probably going to be gone. And then as far as, you know, who knows going to be hot then, you know? It's hard for me to say. I'm sure there'll be some younger coaches that we don't know about right now. I will tell you this. I would bet a bunch of money that if Cignetti's still doing well at Indiana, that Alabama would call his agent. I mean, I think every big university will go after Cignetti. Don't know if he's going to leave because he's got a nice deal going there with Mark Cuban and a couple other guys giving him a bunch of money, and he obviously is a really good coach. But if any of the big boys open, like Ohio State or Alabama or Georgia or Oklahoma or Texas, you know, all the really big ones, I guarantee you that they're going to be calling Cignetti. Guaranteed.
2: So, oh, yeah,
1: but
2: for
1: you know,
2: sure.
1: There might be some guys right now that we don't really know about, you know?
2: For sure. I was thinking maybe a Dabo homecoming, but that's a big stretch. He'll probably be gone by then.
1: Yeah, he better get better. He's falling down right now. He's not as good.
2: Yeah.
1: So, thanks, man.
2: No
1: Appreciate
2: problem.
1: It.
2: Stay cool.
1: Thank you, brother. You too. I don't understand it. Louis just showed me something. He said, it's funny. I can't understand it. Maybe because I'm trying to do a radio show. 405-900-9957 is the number on this hot day. I don't understand, though, dude. I don't understand, man. I don't understand why I can't get cooler. I want it to get cooler. I'm sick of it. Sick of it. Back to the phones. Who is that? Who tore his knee up? Oh, the center. That's a big loss for the Chargers. He's a good player. How you say it? Bediax? How you say his name? Biotix? How you say his name? Does anybody know?
3: Your guess
1: He's
3: is as
1: good
3: player.
1: As
3: mine there.
1: Very good player. Yeah, that's a hard one. Back to the phones. You're on this animal. Go ahead, please.
4: Hey, Jim. Hey, just as a reminder, I saw a little thing on a guy who came out in 81, dual sport athlete. Did you come out in 81?
1: 82. 82. I got 82 is the year that I got drafted and went to play baseball.
4: Okay, 82. That's right. Well, my second question will be about that athlete who came out in 81. But the first one is, I heard you talking about Charlie. So when you got to OSU, did you ever throw when you got to OSU?
1: What do you mean throw? Throw what? Football?
4: Well, you're a dual sport guy. You're a quarterback. I was wondering, did you ever pitch?
1: No, I pitched in high school, but the only reason why I pitched in high school because we didn't have very good pitching, and I'd either strike you out or walk you because I threw a lot of knuckleballs, and I have a really good knuckleball, and it would fly all over the place. So I remember one game I pitched a complete game in high school. I threw like 152 pitches, and I struck out 11 and walked 10. So there you go. That was my pitching. So I would never, ever be able to pitch at any higher level.
4: That's funny.
1: That was me.
4: I thought in fall maybe your freshman year they probably threw you out there. All right, it's our quarterback. You know, let's see how hard he can throw. That's awesome.
1: Didn't do that. I was a first baseman. That's what I played. Played a little bit of outfield in the big leagues when they moved me out there. But I was just a tanned hitting firstman.
4: I thought we might have had a Shohei Traber on our hands back in the mid-'80s, but
1: no
4: it didn't sound like it.
1: No chance. No chance. We did. We had one on our team, Darren Dilks. I mean, Darren Dilks was unbelievable, man. He was a great hitter. He hit in front of me in the three hole, and then he was an incredible left-handed pitcher. He got drafted in the first round, and they had him pitch, and he was doing good, and then he hurt his arm, and

0: he never could pitch again. But, yeah, no, Darren Dilks was incredible at doing both.
1: Wow. Wow, that's amazing. All right, so speaking about a two-sport guy, comes out 81. I thought of you when I saw this a couple weeks ago. The guy, so back in 81, the MLB draft and the NBA draft are on the same day. This guy gets drafted by both organizations, becomes the first ballot Hall of Famer, 45 years later, still holds the assist school record at his college. Who is that guy?
0: So was it, you said it was football, it was baseball and what?
1: And basketball.
0: Basketball?
1: The NBA and the MLB had the draft on the same day. This guy gets drafted.
0: Tony Gwynn. Tony Gwynn.
1: Absolutely correct.
0: Yeah.
1: That's my boy.
0: I know just about everything. I know about everything about Tony Gwynn. No, yeah, listen, dude. You know who he played with at San Diego State? Michael Cage.
1: Yeah.
0: Yep.
1: Yeah.
0: Yep. Michael Cage. Tony Gwynn in college was Yeah, he was a tremendous point guard. And then, you know, I played against him up at Oral Roberts in the 1981 regional. It was him at San Diego State. That Dave Steeb was from Southern Illinois. And then Oral Roberts and us. That was the very first year that we went to the College World Series on that run where we went like 8 years in a row. And that was the very first year. And that was where I first met Tony Gwynn. And then, you know, got to know him, and just an unbelievable dude, man. And I mean, and you're right, he was a great basketball player, but he had to go baseball because the dude was the best hitter, one of the top three hitters of all time.
1: Yeah, he was a third round pick in the MLB draft that evening, but during the evening or the daytime, and he was a 10th round pick. Both by the San Diego Clippers and the San Diego Padres went to San Diego State.
0: Yeah, that's awesome, so dude. Yeah, I wish he was still alive, man. I mean, I wish he was still alive because I'd be able to get him on the air and he would come on and he would be incredible, man. He's the best. The best.
1: R.I.P. Well, his son is a great guy, too. I met him here. He played for the Drillers in AA and then went up.
0: Oh, that's really cool. That's really cool. Yeah, he wasn't as good as his dad, but he was a nice player. Anybody that makes it to the big leagues, you know, in anywhere could play. There's no doubt about that.
1: Absolutely. Well, I appreciate you taking the call, Jim. Have a great day, bud.
0: Thanks, brother. Appreciate it, man. Thanks for the call.
2: Jim, I learned yesterday his son, Tony Gwynn's son, is on the radio broadcast for the Padres. I heard him yesterday in that Mets game.
0: Oh, really?
2: Yeah, I didn't know that.
0: How'd he sound?
2: I said
0: it. Did you hear him or just something just said it?
2: No, I heard him for. I saw him on the broadcast. They made mention of him. And then, you know, on the Major League Baseball app, you can switch to like radio broadcast while you watch the game or whatever. So I did it for a second. He sounded fine while he was there. I just didn't realize it.
0: Interesting. The guy on TV, look it up. Look up who is the color guy for San Diego on TV, the Padres. He was a guy that, why can't I remember his name? I don't know if he's still there, but, man, he was a great dude, man. And he was good. I can't remember his name.
2: Mark Grant? Is that who it is?
0: Mark Grant, man. He was the best, man. Mark Grant. Yeah, he was really good.
2: They're voted like really the best good. Broadcast every single year. The play-by-play guy, his name is Don Orsillo, and he's got a lot of personality to him.
0: Yeah. I like Mark Grant. Grant was a good dude. He's got a nickname. What's his nickname? Ugh, it's driving me crazy, man. I don't know what's going on. I think this heat is really messing me up, dude.
2: Mud?
0: I'm trying to figure out where I'm at. I don't know.
2: Mudcat?
0: Mudcat. Grant. Mudcat Grant. Which, by the way, was a name of a guy a long, long time ago who played baseball. Mudcat Grant. So they called him Mudcat because his last name was Grant.
2: Given there to him go. By Coach Danny Ozark during his first big league camp with the San Francisco Giants.
0: And Danny Ozark probably knew Mudcat Grant because he was a billion years old when he was managing and coaching. Danny Ozark, oh my gosh, man. That is a name from the past that I think I would never hear again. Crazy. You know, that's a guy, you know what? I gave you a huge task earlier today. I'm going to give you another one. This will be a small one, though. Try to go out there to San Diego find the radio and television guy who runs all the San Diego stuff. See if you can email him and tell him I want to get Mudcat on, okay?
2: I'm on it.
0: I'd like to get him on. He's a great dude. Mark Grant, good dude. Let's get back to the phones. You're on the Sports Animal. Go ahead, please.
3: Hey, Jim, this is Derek. How are you today?
0: Good. How are you, my man?
3: Good, man. Hey, so I've been, itching for football, so I've been watching a lot of the old NFL films and all that. So I know
0: sure.
3: that my Cowboys and your Steelers have played in the most Super Bowls, correct? I think so, with three.
0: Right.
3: And yep. I know they always show the highlights of the one where the guy in the Cowboys drops the ball, and then they always show the one with
0: Jackie Smith.
3: The 95
0: Jackie
3: one.
0: Smith. Yeah, go ahead.
3: And then, yeah. So Jackie I was Smith. Curious, like, the third one that they played, and they never really talk about when Steelers won. Do you remember any, like, was that game just a blowout, or was it just really special?
0: Are you talking about the very first one they played, or are you talking about the one they played when it was Jimmy Johnson?
3: No,
0: Barry
3: Switzer,
0: 90s, I mean.
3: Not the 90s. Not the 90s. I'm talking about the one, the second one they played.
0: Okay, so they played against each other twice in the 70s.
3: Right.
0: And to tell you the truth, I don't really remember a lot about the other game because no one ever talks about it. Do you remember the score of it?
3: I think it said it was like 35-21. Yeah, something like that.
0: Okay, that might have been the game where Stallworth tore you guys up. Can't really remember. My memory has gone downhill, but I will say this. I know that the game, I thought I was sitting there sad as can be, dude. I thought the Steelers were losing to the Cowboys, and then Jackie Smith dropped that ball, and obviously that made me feel a lot better. The only thing I remember about the other Super Bowl is I never really felt in doubt in that game because the Steelers were just rolling. To score 35 points in a Super Bowl back then was a lot, and that offense was just rolling. So, but I really don't remember about exactly what happened in it. You know what I'm saying?
3: Yeah. Well, my grandpa was at both of those Super Bowls, so that's why I've always wondered.
0: Steelers'
3: perspective. Yeah. And so I just know that they always show the highlights from the one in the 70s because he drops the ball.
0: Yep.
3: And so I feel like the other one
0: yep.
3: has gotten kind of lost to history. So, and then real quick, he was telling me the other day. I don't want to make you mad, but he did say that I saw okay. Cowherd yesterday talk about the Herschel Walker trade, and he was talking about how
0: yes.
3: the Micah trade last year has gotten them so many defensive players. It's kind of outrageous in a year's time. So, I mean, I'm not saying that they're going to make a deep playoff run, but I'm just saying if they were, I think you're going to look back at that trade as like a catalyst, of being, making the team a lot better.
0: I totally agree. Remember something, my man. If you listen to me, I was the one the day after that trade that said I think the Cowboys made a good move. Everybody else was like, this is horrible. You can't do this. I'm telling you, man, sometimes you have to realize that there is a salary cap. And, yeah, he's a tremendous player. But were they winning with him? No. So what did they do? Look what they've done. They end up getting that pick to bring in Downs, who is going to be a superstar. They also get the other kid, Gary. They bring him in. And then you get Quinnen Williams. I mean, their defensive line is better than it's been in years. I mean, now obviously the kid can play, but you got to worry about the whole team. You can't just keep paying three or four guys if you do that. That's why, let me tell you something. Last year when I was a Steeler fan, I said on the air, I think they should trade T.J. Watt. I truly believe that. Just because somebody's a superstar doesn't mean that you have to keep them. Because you're paying him
3: yeah.
0: so daggone much money. He did very little last year because everybody's double-teaming him. And they got these young kids that are coming up that look like they can really play, like Herbick. I mean, if I was him, I would trade T.J. Watt. But what happens is you trade a guy like that, or like what y'all did, and all the fans get all fired up because they love the guy. Well, forget about loving somebody, man. You got to try to win. I'll tell you this. I think the Dallas Cowboys this year have the best roster that they've had in maybe 20 or 30 years. I'm not lying to you. Now, am I saying they're going to win big? That's not what I'm saying. I'm just saying that this is one of the best rosters they've had since they were really, really good back with Jimmy Johnson in Switzer. I really believe that.
3: Well,
0: I
3: he
0: do.
3: Was telling me the other day that, I don't know if he was joking, but he was like, somebody else is running that team now, it seems. Like, over the past year, something has changed. But, yeah, all right, man.
0: Yeah.
3: See ya.
0: No, they're making some good moves. I'm with your grandpa. Tell him I'm with him, okay?
3: All right.
0: See ya. And, by the way, people, if you want to vote for or give some money to Rob's Ranch, you can go ahead and do that. And for the Cowboys, we got to get over $10,000, and I will tell you that we're not close yet. So if you want me to be a Dallas Cowboy fan, I'm telling you, if I was a Cowboy fan and I had the money, I'd put in about $5,000. And I'll tell you why. Because I went to the Diamondbacks, won the whole thing. Since then, they haven't won one yet. Okay? I'm just telling you, if you make me a fan of the Cowboys this year, they may finally win a playoff game and do something. 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
8: 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Very, very nice. Been wonderful today. Very nice, very nice. Let's get to the phones. 405-900-9957. You're on the Sports Animal. Go ahead, please.
9: Jim?
8: Yeah, how you doing?
9: Hey, buddy, how are you today? I told you about the heat, brother. I just climbed out of a customer's attic, and I'll tell you what, if you don't know God, you'll find him when you go up in an attic for a couple,
8: minutes. I can't imagine. I cannot imagine, dude. So do you do heat and air? Is that what you do?
9: Oh, yes, sir. I'm a comfort consultant with More Air, yeah.
8: Golly, dude, man, that has to be terrible. Terrible.
9: Well, it's worse for the guys.
8: Let me ask you this. Have you ever?
9: Yeah.
8: Yeah, I was going to ask you, have you ever found a snake in one of them? I've heard this a lot of times there'll be snakes that get in the air conditioning because it's so hot. Have you ever found one?
9: You know, I haven't personally. I've heard of it, though.
8: Wow.
9: I haven't personally.
8: That's crazy.
9: Because I would have to set that house on fire.
8: I appreciate the work you do.
9: Thanks, buddy.
8: Yeah,
9: appreciate
8: I hear you, man.
9: Appreciate what you do. Big time fan. Hey, I wanted to maybe spread some hopium here for the Oklahoma fans. Have you heard about this kid, Noah Best, on the offensive line for Oklahoma?
8: I don't. Is he? What is he? Is he a transfer or a freshman? What is he?
9: He's a freshman, and this is what kind of made him stand out to me. So, you know, I know you know, but for the people on maybe on the radio that don't know, you know Teddy Lehman and Eichen, right?
8: Right.
9: The guys that do the Oklahoma breakdown.
8: Yep.
9: So
8: right,
9: they were
8: sure.
9: In practice a couple of days ago, and they were saying that they were standing next to the D-line coaches, and this kid, being a freshman, they said that he was getting bull rushed one-on-one with our number ones, and he was standing them all up. He was shutting every one of them down. And he said
8: really?
9: The D-line coaches were looking over at them like, yeah, this guy. And what's crazy about that to me, the reason I'm bringing it up is because he's not even projected to start. When I'm not sure if that's because it's footwork or technique or what, but I mean, if we have a guy that might not even start and he's shutting down some of the best bull rushers, the best

0: pass rushers in the, you know, the SEC. In my opinion, I think we have the best, one of the best defensive lines still, even after losing, you know, one of the NFL last year. I mean, that's pretty impressive to me. Yeah. I just wanted to get your opinion on that, if you knew anything about this kid, if you've heard anything about him.
1: Yeah, no, I mean, I'm looking at it right now about him. I mean, you know, first of all, they've got an established offensive line. Very rarely does a freshman offensive lineman start at this level. Very rarely. They got to be a star, like Fasusi. Fasusi last year, he started, and that's because, like, he's big time. But
0: dude,
1: I've heard
0: a Greek god. Yeah.
1: Yeah, he's a stud. He's a stud, man. I got a text from somebody who knows, says that he's talked to some people that are down there, and they say that the kid's got a big time chance. So we'll see. I mean, remember, you know, you can look great in practice, but when you get against them, and obviously against the defensive line here is very impressive, but I don't like to go out on a limb for any freshman until I see him doing it when the lights come on. But it seems as if they've had a really nice recruiting situation lately with some offensive linemen. So maybe in the next couple of years we'll see him.
0: Yeah, okay. We'll see. It gives me hope. Yeah, it gives me hope thinking that maybe if he can't start, maybe obviously, like you said, freshman. And, you know, there's a lot of, you know, issues with technique there, usually with freshmen. But, man, if that just gives me hope, yeah, like you said, for the future. But anyway, hey, man, I'll be following your next poker tournament. That was pretty awesome, the last one. I was hoping you were going to go far on that one. So, yeah.
1: Appreciate it, my man. Anyway. Thank you so much. That's awful nice. I appreciate it. Yep. Take care. Yeah, they got him playing. It says in here that he's playing center. I don't know if that's still happening. But, yeah, I mean, he's 6'4", 316 pounds as a freshman, so. Obviously, but I'm telling you, the two hardest positions to play as a freshman, are quarterback and offensive lineman. I mean, that's the way it is. It is hard. So he might be really good, but probably not ready to get after it. All right, let's get another quick call. Can you get another one more quick one? Let's do it.
2: Sure.
1: You're on the Sports Animal. Go ahead, please.
3: Hey, Jim, how's it going today?
1: Good. How are you, man?
3: Hey, I'm doing great. Doing great. Hey, just real quick, I wanted to ask, like, so the cheetah position, they're always talking about the cheetah position, then I've heard them talk about, well, sometimes they play a big cheetah, sometimes they play a little cheetah. Can you kind of break that down on what that really is and why, you know, Venables makes it different than anybody else and why do they have a big one, a little one sometimes?
1: Well,
3: and why the difference?
1: I mean, here's the deal. Just imagine that you take a normal strong safety and a normal outside linebacker and put them together. That's basically what the cheetah position is. So what they're saying is that in running downs, they'll have a bigger cheetah. In passing downs, they'll have a guy that maybe runs a little better and can cover a little better. The ideal thing is to have one that can stay all the time. But, you know, it's not easy. But they love their cheetah position. Reggie Powers is the kid that they think is going to be starting there. And Newcomb is going to play there some. So they're pretty good at it. That's the position that the kid from OSU played last year. You know, played really, really well. So, yeah, so it's I think Venables and some other guys do it because they want more flexibility at that position. So they don't want to put, like, a 250-pound guy out there because if he has to cover, it's going to be tough. And they don't want to put a guy out there that's 210 pounds because if they run on the guy, it's going to be tough as well. So they do a little bit in the middle. So, like, the perfect guy is probably, like, 6'1", 230, who can run and can hit people. That's what the cheetah is.
3: Yeah.
1: Okay?
3: It's kind of like the old, he's called like a Roy back, right? It was old, like Roy Williams position.
1: Exactly. Yeah, Roy Williams was very similar. Yeah, as a matter of fact, Roy Williams is absolutely perfect for the cheetah. But then Roy Williams is perfect for just about every position on the defense, so.
3: All right, that's true.
1: Hey, appreciate
3: at
1: it,
3: college
1: man.
3: Level anyway.
1: Thanks, man. Yeah, appreciate it so much. Appreciate your call. Yeah, Roy Williams was great up top, too, at the NFL. All right, we are done. We are done. Great job today, J-Mo. Very nicely done.
2: Thanks so much, Jim. We'll talk to you tomorrow.
1: Yep, take an OG&E break. Come back here to Carter Chevrolet. Al Eschbeck next on The Animal.
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3: We're back. I'm here today at Carter Chevrolet in Okarchee, making friends, selling cars in that order, and I'm joined by the legend of radio, King of the Midgets, and a world champion at Free Cell. 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
4: Duo.
3: How you doing today, Al?
4: We get the record.
3: No, you know what? I don't know. Today, see, I'm out here today, and I just looked at it a little while ago, and it's not as hot as it was supposed to be. I think there's this little, baby cool front that has messed with this area, but I think where you are.
4: It was 105 in Norman at, 1 o'clock today.
3: Well, then that means it's going to be 107, 108 then. It says right now that where I'm at in Okarchee, it says 103. 105. Okay. Excuse me, 105. But it's hot. This was a day, I believe, that had a really high record.
4: Really?
3: 107.
4: That's disappointing.
3: Now, here's an update. You ready? Here's the updated.
4: I'm ready.
3: Here we go. Tomorrow, 104. Then 107, 106, 104, 104, 101, 101, 101, 100, 104, 102, 101, 101, 100. So every single day through August... September 2nd is over 100.
4: Mine is different. I got the
3: yours
4: next 600, and then everything's in the 90s.
3: Yeah. So, you know how it is.
4: We'll
3: somebody
4: see.
3: Could be right, somebody could be wrong.
4: No doubt.
3: I hope yours
4: but
3: is right.
4: Be hot. Yeah, I
3: do the Weather Channel. That's what I do, so I don't know. If yours is a local one, maybe it's better.
4: I have no clue what it is. Just says weather.
3: So hot. So hot!
4: 16 more days.
3: But we're not even... What'd you say?
4: 16 more days to... we're on Campus Corner.
3: I know it. I know. Boy, I'll tell you what. If it's like this, I've already told Louie we better get that air conditioner down there. We got to get that memory.
4: Now, have we had the
3: air conditioner
4: before?
3: Yeah, remember we had it that one time?
4: Okay.
3: Maybe not in this trailer. I think we had it in the other trailer. But I think Cisco has one of those portable air conditioners. I'm gonna tell you right now, if they don't, I'm gonna go buy one. I mean, I'm just telling you to put you and me at our age in one of those deals for 3 hours. That'll be ridiculous.
4: Yeah, it will be really. And the time of day is the thing, Jim. We're gonna be there during the hottest part of the day.
3: The hottest part. You're going to start at 3:30.
4: Yep.
3: It's going to be crazy. Absolutely crazy. Crazy, but that's okay. Well, we've been through
4: a
3: lot together. We've been
4: right?
3: through
4: we endure.
3: We what are you talking about?
4: We endure. We get through it.
3: Indoor. Indoor. I thought you said indoor. No, I was
4: You still can't understand the way
3: Listen,
4: I talk.
3: Listen to me. I understand you better than just about anybody in the world, dude. I'm right there with your ex-wife and your two sons. Trust me. I understand every word that comes out of your mouth, but right there, indoor and indoor, we're very alike. That's all I'm trying to say.
4: Let me ask
3: Tony,
4: you.
3: What did you think there? Did you know what he said there, Tony?
5: I did, yeah.
3: Oh, See? Get out of here, Tony. Get out of here. Tony always has... Tony's number one goal in life is to be better than me. Get out of here.
5: That's not the truth. I knew what context he was using it in.
3: Did you hear what Tony did to me while you were gone? Yeah, did I already tell you that?
5: Oh, boy. Here we go.
3: What? He lit me up in music, man.
5: That's not
3: He gave
5: true.
3: Five songs to Tyler Adams that were from absolute superstars. And my guys I'd never even heard of. So, yeah.
4: Why'd you do that, Tony?
3: Why'd you do it, Tony?
5: He acts like I was nefarious in nature and tried to get him on that Friday. It was not the case.
3: You can use all the big words you want, okay? I mean, nefarious or whatever you want to say. Did it on purpose.
4: What was that word you used?
5: Nefarious.
3: Nefarious.
5: There was no ill intention.
3: I mean, he is really showing. Where did you get that word?
4: I mean, you hang around your friends.
3: He
4: you go,
3: just graduated
4: hey, this is
3: with
4: nefarious.
3: A degree from Oklahoma.
5: I don't have
3: he
5: any
3: just,
5: friends.
3: He graduated from a degree in Oklahoma.
4: Yeah, he also took my class, and I never used those words.
3: Yeah. Tony, those words, I don't know what you, I mean, you may have to use those over on your other show for the
4: people. What was your favorite class in college? Did you have one?
3: Me?
4: Yeah.
3: Me?
4: Yeah.
3: I don't know, but I went to very few of them.
4: You know? Even as a freshman?
3: Freshman, I went to school my whole freshman year. After that, I hardly went to anything. And I didn't have a favorite class, so there you go. I was in engineering. Think I had favorite classes? I got
4: now you got to. You know what's crazy, Jim? Think of it. This is, and I'm serious about this. You never hear of guys that are scholastically ineligible or don't make their grades out of high school. Nobody.
3: No, you're None. Right. Things have changed, haven't they?
4: So I guess they let everybody in. There must be exceptions for everybody.
3: I think that all the big people that are playing football don't care anymore. That's just me. Sorry. Everybody can get mad at me. Now, they do still have those tutors and everything like that, but still. You know what I'm saying?
4: Yeah, but getting in school, not everybody has really scores well in those test scores.
3: No, you're right. And some people just can't take tests.
4: You're right.
3: One of my daughters was a really good student, but she got nervous when she took a test and she couldn't do well. So, yeah.
4: You know what I did if I didn't know the subject?
3: What?
4: I cheated.
3: I knew you were going to say that. I knew you were
4: going to
3: say
4: clever,
3: that.
4: Pretty clever, huh?
3: Very clever. What if you would have gotten caught?
4: Tony, Al Bundy, please.
6: It's only cheating if you get caught.
3: I understand. Trust me, I understand it.
4: My man Scoop got caught taking his last exam.
3: Guy you went to school with?
4: Yeah, Scoop. Jay Spry. He was on the wire.
3: Oh, that's right. You told me about him. Yep. What happened to him?
4: I really don't know.
3: Oh, my gosh. The Little League World Series just came on. The South Korean pitcher is pitching, and he just struck out the first kid from Canada with three pitches, and all three of them were breaking balls. So enjoy yourself, Chi Ho Sung.
4: Wow. His
3: name was something like that.
4: Hey, by the way, we didn't talk about baseball. The Alvarez kid, Houston, he may win the Triple Crown this year.
3: He's having a great year. I looked at it last night after you had brought him up to see his numbers. They are amazing. But for some reason, right now, Crow Armstrong is minus 120. He has gone ahead of Otani. Otani is plus 160. And then I think Alvarez is like plus 180. So I don't know. I don't know why people don't like him. I don't know what to tell you. Because he is having some big-time numbers.
4: No doubt.
3: Let me look it up right now. I'm going to look it up for you right here. The Houston Astros.
4: He's hitting like 325, got about 35 homers and about 80-some ribbies.
3: Okay, he's hitting 318.
4: Okay.
3: He has been really bad the last couple weeks. So he's gone down a little bit, but still tremendous numbers. Here they are. 318. 25 doubles, 36 home runs, 88 RBIs. He struck out, he only struck out 94 times so far, which is pretty good for Major League Baseball. Now, in 2024, he had 34 home runs, 35 home runs, and 86 RBIs. So he's having his best year ever.
4: Ex-Dodger.
3: Yeah, he's tearing it up.
4: Ex-Dodger.
3: Well, you know, you want to know how the Cubs got Crow Armstrong, the kid that's gonna is at least leading it for it. You know how they got? You know how they got him from? The Mets.
4: What an organization!
3: Boy, oh boy, man, they are just a joke.
4: How about them?
3: I mean, they get rid of that kid.
4: How about them, the Jets and the Nets?
3: I know. I mean, your Knicks finally did something.
4: And the Giants are going on the right direction. And the Yankees are a good organization.
3: And the Yankees are a good organization. You're right. But you're right. The Nets are terrible. The Jets are horrific. The Mets, what they did has been bad. The Islanders are pretty good.
4: Rangers, my Rangers stink.
3: Yeah. They haven't done anything in a little while.
4: No.
3: You would think, man, if you have a New York team, you should be good.
4: Look at Chicago. Look at but this year the White Sox, it's the Cubbies. So
3: this is the first time, though. You know, Colin Cowherd has moved to Chicago. He does his show now from Chicago because his wife didn't like. I guess his wife didn't like California very much, and her family is there, so they moved. He told Fox he wanted to move there, and of course they moved him there. But anyway. He's saying that the people there are going crazy because the White Sox have not been good in forever.
4: Oh, I know.
3: I mean, forever. And then they weren't supposed to be good this year.
4: Hey.
3: And then the Cubbies, you know, they finally won that World Series. When was that? In the early 2000s or whatever?
4: Yeah.
3: And then they've kind of been up and down, but they're really good too. Now, you know who's coaching them is my boy Craig Counsell.
4: Talked about that yesterday.
3: Yeah, he left Milwaukee. Of course, Milwaukee's doing great, too. So, you're right. Chicago has been so far down. The Blackhawks stink. The Bears have stunk. They've gotten a lot better now. Obviously, the Bulls stink.
4: Let me tell you, that division in the NFL is going to be one of the most interesting divisions this year.
3: I'm telling you right now, if you lined up in front of me, and picked any one of those four teams, I couldn't argue. I couldn't say you're an idiot.
4: I agree. You know, the Vikings were 14-3 2 years ago. Last year, they were 9-8 with the worst quarterback playing the league. The Bears won all those close games last year. The Lions got an easy schedule and are talented, and Green Bay is good.
3: You're right, man. No, you're exactly right. It is a great, great division, man. It's crazy how these divisions like go down and go up and go down and go up. Like yours, the one you're in, it used to be great, then it's been bad, but now it's getting a lot better.
4: It has a chance to be pretty good this year.
3: You know what I said earlier today, and I know that you and I don't like them, but I think this Dallas Cowboy roster might be the best one they've had since Switzer was there.
4: That's what Sam's trying to tell me, and you know what? I hear the same thing every year, so I'm not going there.
3: No, but you know what? I never say it, Al. Never.
4: Yeah, you're right.
3: I think the trade of the defensive end, what can
4: Parsons
3: I remember his name?
4: Was a great
3: Parsons.
4: Trade for him. It
3: was
4: an unbelievable
3: trade.
4: He's hurt now.
3: Well, even if he isn't hurt, he's a great player. I want the Steelers. I mean, I'm not as big a fan now, but I want the Steelers to trade J.T. Watt. I mean, T.J. Watt. He didn't do very much. Last year, he's making huge money. The Steelers have some youngsters that are really good behind him. They should treat him and get what they can get for him. It was a brilliant Jerry Jones. I've never said this maybe ever, but that was a brilliant move.
4: No, he's done some good things here lately.
3: They got the Quinnen Williams kid, who's a stud. They got Gary.
4: Well, they picked up Pickens.
3: Yeah, it was a great move for the Steelers. Yeah, great move. And then listen. They just brought in Von Miller. Everybody thinks he's old. Do you know that he had 9 sacks last year? Von Miller with the Commanders had 9 sacks last year.
4: That's crazy.
3: So you play
4: man.
3: Him like 25 plays a game to rush the passer? He can still do it. And then I think Downs is one of the best players in the draft, the safety.
4: You see who may
3: Ohio
4: be my
3: State.
4: Starting running back with the Giants?
3: Oh, I know. You brought him in. Najee Harris.
4: Najee Harris.
3: Yeah, he's a good player. He just, I mean, I got to tell
4: you. Wasn't a first-round pick. Shouldn't have been a first-round pick.
3: And the Steelers should have never taken him. They had a chance to get Creed Humphrey, who is the best center maybe in the entire league, and instead they take him. That was a huge mistake.
4: Yeah.
3: Big mistake. And he's a good player. Don't get me wrong. If you'll like him. He's a good player.
4: I want to see how the kid out of Notre Dame does with the Cardinals this year.
3: Yeah, he's hurt right now.
4: They picked him so high.
3: Yeah, I know. He's hurt right now. I'll tell you who to watch. I'll tell you who to watch, Al, is the other running back from Notre Dame who's in Seattle. And you know what? Seattle gets rid of Walker, and of course Kansas City picks him up, and he's going to help Kansas City. But they didn't want to pay him all that money, Al, and now they get a rookie, and I'll bet you they're still going to be really good.
4: Yeah, that's an interesting division. The Rams are really, really, really good, but you know Seattle's a defending champion. San Francisco, they got injuries.
3: Good. Yeah, the reason why you don't talk about them is because Arizona's so bad.
4: Yeah, you're right. Horrible. Who's their starting quarterback?
3: Well, Jacoby Brissett is the starter, but Beck is the guy who looked good in
4: his first exhibition game. Yeah.
3: Yeah. So I think they want Brissett to play until they think Beck is ready. But I don't know. I mean, who knows? I'm telling you, the quarterback I like, dude. Is Willis, the kid down in Miami. I like him so much, man. And he went to a horrible organization, then he went to Green Bay, and he looked good when he played up there. But Miami is so bad. Oh, they're terrible. The Dolphins are terrible. All these teams are supposedly tanking. The Jets and all of them are going to try to be the worst team in the league.
4: That's a bad division. Now, Buffalo's really good. The Pats last year. We'll see the Pats with a tougher schedule this year.
3: Yeah, New England's going to be interesting because I told Louie this earlier. I think they're really good, don't get me wrong, and I love the quarterback, but they got a target on their back now, Al. You know what I'm saying?
4: Hey,
3: they got a target.
4: Have you seen Denver's first six or seven games?
3: Unbelievably
4: difficult. Unbelievable.
3: Really?
4: Yeah.
3: I have to look it up.
4: Yeah, where do you see it?
3: Let me look it up.
4: Insane.
3: I'll look it up during the break here.
4: They open up at the Chiefs, I think, is their first game. And
3: let me see here.
4: No, they got.
3: Let me look at Denver. There we go. There's Denver. Let me get their schedule. The Denver Broncos games. Okay, here we go. They go at Kansas City versus Jacksonville. Versus the Rams, at San Francisco, at the Chargers, versus Seattle. Yeah, that's a tough start.
4: Yeah.
3: There is no doubt. Then they get a lucky, easy one against Arizona, but then they play the Chiefs again.
4: Yeah.
3: And then they're at Carolina. Yeah, that is a tough thing. Yeah, I told Louis this. Denver and New England are two teams that kind of snuck up on everybody.
4: That's
3: and
4: right.
3: And usually when teams sneak up, Al, you know this in any sport, the next year people say, okay, we're ready for you now. Happens all
4: averages.
3: The time, doesn't it?
4: Yep, absolutely it does.
3: I'm interested to see the Bears. You brought it up about how they won so many close games.
4: Oh, my God, yeah.
3: And usually that comes back to the mean.
4: That's exactly right.
3: I will say this, Caleb Williams, I didn't want him to be as good as he is just because his father, and I try to not like him, but he bothers me sometimes, but he seems like he's growing up, and he's really, really good. He's really good, Al. You know what?
4: He got a cannon of an arm.
3: And he can throw. He's really good when they go off schedule, you know, when he has to move around.
4: Well, that last drive in that game, that playoff game last year, where, I mean, that was insane.
3: It was absurd, man. Yeah, absurd. Yeah, he's really talented. And the best thing that ever happened to him is that Big Ben Johnson took the job.
4: That's right. Who did a great job at Detroit. Great job.
3: Yeah, I mean, he's a wonderful offensive guy. And as a matter of fact, I heard an interview with Caleb Williams, and he said, Ben Johnson has come in here and made me a lot better player. So, people don't understand. Organizations and coaching mean a lot, man.
4: So much. Arizona, Cleveland, you don't have any chance. You know, it's a big year. It's going to be Cincinnati. Don't you agree?
3: Absolutely. Yeah, I think the coach over there, and it's sad because they're all thinking about what Burrow is going to do.
4: Zach Taylor.
3: Zach Taylor, I mean, he could very well lose his job.
4: Yeah.
3: And it won't even be, may not even be his fault. It'll just be Burrow getting hurt. You know, but I did read an article, and Tom Brenneman told me this too, because he's up there in Cincinnati, that everybody loves him. You know.
4: Oh, I can imagine. The whole family is just unbelievable.
3: Yeah. So we'll see. The Bengals, they don't like to spend money. They're one of the cheapest organizations in the entire sport. So we will see. But yeah, that division is going to be very interesting because everyone loves the Ravens as usual. I mean, everybody loves the Ravens. Cincinnati, they love them if Burrow stays healthy. The Steelers are always a team that you know you better come to play. And then the Browns stink. 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We'll come back with the legend, Mr. Al Eschbeck, on the home of the Oklahoma City Thunder. This show's known as the dominant
4: duo.
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0: Very, very nice. Good song. Zombies, were they from England?
1: Yes.
0: Who was there? Was somebody in that band that I should know?
1: He had one hit on his own, Tony. Oh, help me. One word.
2: Oh, is it Argent?
1: Argent.
2: Argent, yeah.
1: What was a great song Argent had?
2: Hold your head up.
1: Hold your head high.
2: Hold your head up.
0: What's a guy's name?
1: Ron Argent.
0: Oh, that's his name?
2: Rod.
1: Yes.
2: Rod Argent.
1: Argent, yeah.
0: Interesting. I'm here today at Carter Chevrolet. Mr. Eschbeck is with us. This show's known as the Dominant
1: Duo.
0: Hey, Al, I'm really, really getting tired of some of these athletes with something that's really starting to bother me. You know, first of all, you got Jaden Daniels with this number thing, which is just, just so stupid. And it sounds like he's not backing down. And did you hear about what Halliburton did with Indiana?
1: What?
0: He did a podcast. He was getting interviewed, and he said he couldn't believe that the NBA did not put their team on opening day because he was returning.
1: That's so stupid.
0: Now what in the world is he talking about?
1: That is.
0: I mean, we both love the kid, and they're going to be better with him, but does he realize that the first game is the Knicks and the Sixers, and the second game is the Spurs and the Oklahoma City Thunder? Now, which one of those games does he think, you know who they played game one? The Pelicans.
1: That's a really stupid comment. I mean, really stupid.
0: I just don't understand. Why do they say these types of things?
1: Maybe they're not very smart.
0: Well, that's for sure.
1: Start, right?
0: Yeah.
1: And you know what, Jim? They become entitled. They make so much money, and they've been pampered, and they become entitled. Ridiculous.
0: You're right on the money. They do. They think better of themselves.
1: Yeah.
0: And they really are. And sometimes, you know what bothers me too? Is that, look, I bow down to these athletes. They're amazing. But you're playing a sport, my man.
1: A game.
0: I mean, it's not like you're not like a nuclear physicist that's helping, like, you know, helping people get things better. Or you're not a doctor that's trying to cure cancer.
1: Or you're not somebody building bridges.
0: Yeah, exactly. That's right. You're not doing something that is really amazing to help people. You do. We love watching you, but don't think so highly of yourself.
1: Yeah, it's they lose track of reality really quickly. That's why, I'll bring up the two guys because I've known them so well. Is Switzer and Bob Suits? These guys became millionaires. They didn't change, Jim. They didn't change.
0: You're right.
1: We see people that changed. Lincoln Riley changed. Lincoln Riley, the guy that changed.
0: Mike Gundy changed.
1: Mike Gundy changed. I mean, yeah, that's a good one.
0: He changed. He just did. I mean, people can argue about whatever you want, but
1: no, he did.
0: Mike Gundy, when he first started coaching and everything, he was totally different than when he was towards the end. Totally different. So
1: yeah, it is.
0: Yeah,
1: it,
0: you're right.
1: I love the guys that don't change. That's why I think we're lucky. I think SGA is a guy that really is.
0: I agree.
1: Right?
0: I don't think there's a guy. Is there a guy in the league that you would rather have than SGA to be the face of your league, your team right now?
1: No. He's.
0: No. I mean, there's
1: he's
0: some.
1: Perfect.
0: I mean, you probably like to have Jokic. I mean, there's some others, but not anybody better than SGA.
1: No.
0: And you know he's never going to get in trouble. He's never going to do anything stupid.
1: You said it many times, and I agree with you. I think some of these people from other countries buy into reality more than some of the American players buy into
0: it. Yeah, and I think they appreciate what's going on.
1: I totally agree, yeah.
0: It's crazy, man. The way they treat these guys in other countries is totally different than here. There's no daggone AAU. If you're really good when you're 14 years old, you start playing pro basketball.
1: That's right.
0: That's what these guys do.
1: Yep.
0: And they learn how to play right away. It's not shoot and do whatever you want to do. It really is sad. And the American basketball culture needs to change.
1: It really does. And it's not.
0: No, you're right, it's not. Yeah, I mean, I'm just talking to be stupid because it's not going to change. Yeah, but you're right. You're exactly right. And heck, SGA's from right up there by Toronto. He's almost in the United States.
1: That's right.
0: And were you the one that I told about how he had the McCain up there and he was working with him?
1: Tell me.
0: Oh, okay. Oh, yeah. Oh, I got to tell you this. I watched this big video. Gerald McCain has flown to his hometown, SGA's hometown, and SGA is working with him for like 3 weeks. He's up there every single morning at 4:30 or 5 o'clock. They're getting up and they're working out twice a day, and SGA is teaching him a bunch of stuff about playing defense and about all these other things. That's what SGA is doing. He realizes that they've lost
1: Isaiah Joe
0: and also Wiggins, and they know that McCain is going to be really important. He's got to get better at some things. So SGA brings him to his hometown, Al.
1: That's incredible. And it also says a lot about McCain.
0: It's like a high school kid.
1: It says a bunch about McCain also.
0: Yeah, absolutely. I agree with you. And we did hear that in Philadelphia they really liked him.
1: They loved him. He was a really good guy. The players loved him. So,
0: but that's incredible. That's what somebody in high school would do. Not any. I mean, SGA's
1: totally
0: making 50. Yeah, he's going to be making $70 million.
1: An MVP.
0: Yeah, and he's bringing him into his home and working out with him. That's unbelievable.
1: That is unbelievable.
0: You can't find. Oklahoma City got so lucky with that trade because nobody thought he was going to be this good. And I mean, probably more than likely Presti knew what kind of guy he was. So, you know, he probably talked to people and knew that, but my gosh, man, this guy, the other day I had a guy message me on Instagram, tell me that he was with his little kid, his like 2-year-old. They were in the park and SGA was in the park with his little boy. And, he took pictures and he was playing with the other little boy. I mean, it was unbelievable. This dude's the best player in the NBA.
1: Yeah.
0: Yeah, they got something going so well. It would really be a shame if the Thunder don't win any more championships, Al. You know what? I know.
1: And they got it.
0: This year is a massive year because I don't know if anybody wants to hear what I'm getting ready to say, but Oklahoma City's not as good, and it looks like San Antonio might be a little better. So now you got the two big boys coming back. And they didn't play in that series, so that certainly helps with J Dub and AJ Mitchell. But still, I mean, they got to win a championship this year, Al.
1: Well, and also I think what you just talked about, McCain. McCain is going to be a massive part of this team this year. How he improves.
0: On a rookie contract, which they need. You know what?
1: Yeah.
0: And they really, really need the Mara kid to be good. They really need
1: him. Yeah, I told him, because he got to be, and now we're not talking be a great, just be a good player, decent.
0: Just be Hartenstein, right?
1: Yeah.
0: Yeah, so think about it. If Mara could be Hartenstein, you go from $30 million to what? What is he making, like 4, 5, 6? I don't know what it is now, rookie guys. But my point is you save so much money if you could just get the same player, right?
1: Absolutely. Absolutely.
0: Yeah. So when I looked at that video and I was like, that is just – I mean, that's incredible, man.
1: That is incredible.
0: That's so good.
1: Yeah, I hadn't heard that. That is incredible, Jim.
0: Yeah. You might be able
1: like
0: to look
1: that.
0: It up when tonight, man. Just look on the internet; you can maybe find it.
1: Well,
0: but yeah, they're. I think it said it was 5 o'clock in the morning. They're all working out in the gym.
1: That's insane. And yep. it's shown that SGA's still trying to get better.
0: Exactly. He always tries to get better, and you can see it with his game.
1: Yep.
0: His 3-point shooting has gotten better.
1: Yep.
0: His defense has gotten better. I think his awareness of when to give the ball up has got better. Yeah, he's unbelievable. I mean, it's just a incredible to have him. You couldn't ask for anybody better in the league to be the leader of your team.
1: No, you're right. Perfect.
0: So think about it. They've got the best, by far, GM in the league. They got maybe the most underrated coach in the league. He's one of those guys that people say, well, look at all the talent. I don't care what you say. That
1: totally
0: guy can
1: underrated.
0: Coach.
1: Totally agree with that.
0: Then you've got one of the top two or three players in the league. I mean, what a combination that is.
1: By the way,
0: they got it going on.
1: CBS ranked front offices today.
0: Oh, half, you mean in the NBA?
1: Yep.
0: Well, Oklahoma City better be in the top three.
1: Oklahoma City was number one.
0: Okay. Well, then
1: number
0: that's good. That's,
1: number
0: what they,
1: two,
0: that's where they should be.
1: Number two were the Knicks. Three were the Celtics.
0: Good. Where was San Antonio?
1: Fifth.
0: Okay. That's about. I agree with that. And I'll tell you something, too. It's the first time that anybody's ever said, or at least in the last 20 years, that your Knicks have a good front office.
1: I know. Yeah. Rose has done a
0: you
1: great
0: brought
1: job.
0: In, remember Isaiah Thomas?
1: Oh, my God. Phil Jackson.
0: Phil Jackson? I mean, they were just trying to get a big name.
1: That's all. Like Marbury, they signed Marbury to that massive contract and all the other people. What they did, it was horrible.
0: Yeah. Nobody ever heard of Sam Presti when he came to town.
1: No, you're right.
0: Isaiah Thomas and Phil Jackson. Wow. Yeah, they're doing a really good job right now. They really are, the Knicks. It's going to be a fun season. 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How many times since you've been doing radio have you come back for an NBA season and the Knicks were the defending champs? This is the second time?
1: No, first time. Their last championship was 1973.
0: That's right. This is the first time.
1: Yep, doing radio.
0: Holy. Oh, my gosh. Is that not crazy?
1: It's insane. That's how hard it is to win it, Jim.
0: Yep, you're right. And that's what we're talking about with the Thunder.
1: That's right.
0: I mean, it is not going to be easy. It's not going to be easy, but they got a chance. They better win it because in a couple of years, those salaries are going to kill them. So, yeah, good stuff. Let's take an OG&E break. I already talked about that. 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All right. 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
1: We're back. I'm here today at Carter Chevrolet, joined by Mr. Al Eschbach and Mr. Beery Trammell. And this show's known as the Total
2: Dominance
3: Hour.
1: Tram, how you doing?
3: Not too bad. Not too bad. Awfully hot, but not too bad.
1: When you going away?
3: Sunday.
1: Are you going to be on with us from there, or are you going to just go full, like, I'm not doing shows?
3: I'm taking a vacation.
1: Okay, good. That's good. Yeah. You deserve one before
3: Thank you.
1: Season
3: I appreciate
1: starts.
3: It.
1: We will miss you, but you and your wonderful bride, I hope you'll have a great time up there. That'll be a
2: Is
1: lot
2: it
1: of fun.
2: Expensive up there, Beery?
3: Oh, well, it's not terribly. I mean, I could go if it's too bad, but
1: Vancouver is really expensive.
3: Yeah. It's
1: matter of fact, I saw something the other day that the most expensive cities in the country were Tokyo, then Paris, then Vancouver.
3: Really?
1: Yep.
3: It's crazy.
1: Yeah.
3: I've never been to Vancouver.
1: Well, Julie and I went there. We went there to go on that cruise, the Alaskan cruise. That's where we spent one night there. And we went out to dinner, and we just had one drink and a regular dinner, and it was like $220. So, I mean, it's crazy up there.
2: Wow.
1: They said the housing there, Al, is ridiculous to get a house. You can't believe it.
2: Wow.
3: So, well, it's probably a desirable place to live because the weather's pretty nice. You know,
1: oh,
3: nice
1: yeah.
3: Cool.
1: Yeah. Although the wintertime.
3: Yeah, although not in Vancouver, I don't think, because it's on the coast.
1: I'm talking about, though, like cloudy, like Seattle.
3: Oh,
1: and just,
3: yeah. It can be gloomy gust stuff.
1: Yeah. Hey, Tram, I didn't bring it up to Al. He was gone, I think, but did I bring up to you about, I think, a week ago or so where SGA was up there in Canada with McCain. Did I bring that up to you?
3: With McCain, no. No.
1: Tram, you got to look it up on your computer, man. He had McCain come up to his hometown up there, and I think it was 2 or 3 weeks. At least that's what I think it was. He came up and stayed there at his house, and he worked out with him while he was up there. And the one that I saw was like 5 o'clock in the morning was the first workout of the day. And I guess he's teaching them how to play better defense and more about the things that they do with the Thunder and the plays they run and the defenses they run and everything like that. It was unbelievable what this guy does, Tram.
3: That's pretty cool. Yeah.
1: They couldn't have a better guy as the face of their organization.
3: He's the total package. He's the total package.
2: Well, and McCain's going to be important for them this year.
3: Yeah.
2: Don't you agree?
3: He's the new Isaiah Joe.
2: Yeah, that's exactly right.
3: Yeah.
1: Yeah, I'll bet you any money that's why he's doing it. I mean, one of the main reasons is he realizes no Joe, no Wiggins. McCain is going to be massive off the bench. We know A.J. Mitchell will be great off the bench, but if you're going to take Cason Wallace and put him in the starting lineup, you're losing three dudes off your bench, Tram, right?
3: Yeah, their depth's taking a hit, and they need Jared McCain. I know he had some flashes, you know, of brilliance and scoring all that and key moments. But in totality, they need him to play better. They really do. He needs better defense. He needs to, be a better three-point shooter. They need several things from him that I think he's capable of doing.
1: Well, Al, I can't remember what I was going to say now. Shut up.
2: Well, we talked to you, when you were in Philadelphia, before he got hurt as a rookie. I mean, that we liked his game. And then Morey gives up on him, I mean, just insanely.
1: Yeah, I know, terrible trade. But then I guess that's what Presti does to people. He makes them become idiots right in front of them. He's amazing. But I was going to say about McCain. What was I going to say about him? I know. You know, with you guys know with Thunder, you're not going to play if you can't play defense, right, Tram? I mean, that's their number one thing, is it not?
3: Yeah.

0: Oh, it is. I mean, they'll play some guys who can't. I mean, they'll play him, but he'll be limited. Let's put it that way. Especially when the games get important, when the playoffs arrive, when it's crunch time, they'll want guys that can hold up.
1: They gave McCain a lot of minutes this year in the playoffs.
0: They did. They did indeed.
2: And that, I guess that was, I don't know, it was kind of weird to me because Isaiah Joe, we said 42% crazy, but that was because maybe he didn't play the best defense, but McCain doesn't play great defense either. So that was that. Is that possible, guys, that they already knew that they were going to have to get rid of those guys and they wanted to see what McCain could do in a situation?
1: I think what Berry said during the playoffs was 100% right. That McCain attacked the basket, and maybe
0: he
1: that's
0: could,
1: why.
0: He could dribble, he could instigate, he could facilitate, and, you know, without Santa Clara and AJ, you know, they just didn't have much of that beyond Shea.
2: Yeah, no, that's a good point. Good point. Hey, before we go to break, I just got to bring up, both OU and OSU basketball got some interesting things. OU got the guy from Villanova,
1: Duke
2: the
1: Brennan.
2: Center.
1: Duke Brennan.
2: Yeah, Brennan, and they beat out a couple pretty good schools to get him, so I guess they've got their center now. Al, you want to come in on that real quick?
1: Yeah, he's a guy, a physical guy, that averaged like 12 points and 10 rebounds a game, 6'10 kid. Beat out Mississippi and some other people, so they looks like they got some NIL money going. They had to get from SMU here. When this new rule came out of 5-year players, so they got a starting center. I don't think the kid Gack, the kid they were thinking, I think he's not going to be eligible. So yeah, that was a really great, important get. Not the same. He's a great player. He's a good player though. Well, he'll be that starting.
2: It
1: center.
2: It was a need.
1: It was
2: a
1: need.
2: Need, right?
1: Absolutely.
2: Yeah. And then Oklahoma State Tram Fowler got a 5th year. I don't know. To tell you the truth, Tram, here's my question. Fowler's a nice player. He did some really good things. But if they brought in a lot of talent. They've had a great offseason. I'm wondering, has Fowler fallen behind with playing time because they got a lot better players, or do you think he's still going to be their starting center?
0: I don't know enough about their roster to say, but he's good enough that he's going to help them either way. You can never have enough big men, you know. And by the end of the year, he was such a crowd favorite, and you know the way he embraced OSU after his injury, it was the stuff of Enes Kanter like. So, I think he'll be a big help to him. I don't think there's any question about that.
2: You know, he's a solid player, not a great player. He's just a solid player. My feeling is though is that you're going to have better players than him. Nothing against the kid, but. Better players than him if you're going to start playing and trying to, you know, challenge in the Big 12, you know?
0: Yeah, no, that's definitely true. But, you know, it's small steps. So one thing they both have needed is just more good players, no matter what they can do. And he is a good player, same as the Villanova guy. So
2: let me ask you real quick before we go. Last question, just yes or no. If Oklahoma does not make the tournament or loses in the first round, I'll start with you, Tram. Will there be a coaching change, yes or no?
0: I don't have any idea. I don't think a lack of making the tournament would automatically cost either guy their job.
2: Al?
1: I think if the arena was built next year, the answer is yes. They're going to need some excitement with new arenas. So if he doesn't make the tournament, he's gone. He's definitely gone.
2: He should be, if you ask me. But
1: what, they got 74 teams in the next year, right?
0: 76.
2: I think 174.
1: 76. Okay. yeah, you can't be one of 76. Yeah. See ya.
2: Yep, we'll take an OG&E break. Making friends, selling cars in that order at Carter Chevrolet. This show's known as the Total
1: Dominance
0: Hour.
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4: And we're back. Back with a show known in Slidell as the Total
5: Dominance
6: Hour.
5: You ever been to Slidell?
4: Part of Chevrolet? The what?
5: You ever been to Slidell?
4: Probably driven through it. I mean, where is it exactly at?
5: Stay there. It's just north of the big, huge lake that's north of New Orleans. What's that lake? Lhotshaskee.
6: Pontchartrain. Isn't it Pontchartrain?
5: What's it? Pontchartrain. Thank you. Yeah.
4: Is that where you ran a gas, Barry?
6: No, that was on Interstate 10, the Atchafalaya Bridge over the Atchafalaya Swamp.
5: He was out. Yeah, he was out of gas right on top of the swamp, Al. That's where he was.
6: Yes,
4: that's beautiful. Right. Hey, you know what I want to talk about? We haven't talked about. Oh, you got a prototype tight end now. How will they use him? Got a kid that's 6'8", 268 pounds.
6: I think it's the untold story of Oklahoma football.
5: Right, Tram?
6: Yes.
4: Okay.
6: The untold story of Oklahoma. It's told, but people don't appreciate it. The offense, I'm not talking about production. I'm talking about just the way they line up and play. The offense is going to look way different this year. They're not spreading people out and doing stuff. They're going to put one or two really big guys with a number that starts with 8 on the ends and come at you like hammerhead sharks. That's what they're going to do. They got those 3 big tight ends to block, and they're committed to running the ball. I think it's going to be fascinating to watch. Hayden Hansen is the biggest of. He's at 6'7", 268. He had 58 catches at Florida.
4: 6'8", yeah.
6: Yeah, he's a big boy, and he's played SEC football, and he's really good, and his teammates rave about him. They haven't seen anybody like him. So, don't expect him to be
5: him too, Al.
6: Yeah, he's fun to talk to. I think he's the best quote on the team. I really do. He's big time. He's big time.
5: You know, Al. Now, this is what I said, Al, and you. I think you'll agree, but you might not. The one thing, while you were gone, Al, we were looking at numbers of how many yards people ran for. And, Al, you'd be shocked. Other than, like, Army and Navy and Air Force and some of them, people are not running for a bunch of yards anymore. And, like, for instance, LSU and Alabama averaged 108 yards a game, Al, rushing. So what I said, I love the fact that they're going to try to run the ball. I just don't I hope that they don't try to turn into some pound-and-ground type team, because those teams aren't winning, Al.
4: I agree. I don't think you go back. I will go back. Let me ask you, how much has Arbuckle employed a tight end before? Anybody know?
6: I do not actually know. I don't know. It's a good question.
4: Kevin Wilson, we know his influence is going to be much greater this season. Kevin, obviously, with Jermaine Gresham, was just a freak of an athlete. You could do so much with Jermaine Gresham, but they when's the last time they've got a good tight end play? Mark Andrews?
6: Yeah, probably, you think?
5: Pretty much.
6: Yeah,
5: pretty much.
6: So, we see. Let's see. I'm looking here. In 24, that was Mateer's year at Washington State. He had a tight end catch, 13 for 196. And that was his number one tight end.
4: Well, but, last year they split Kanick out.
6: Yeah, Kanick was a slot back. So
4: yeah,
6: or a slot man. Here's the thing, though. They may not throw to these guys much, but they're going to use them to run the ball. That's what they're going to do. They're going to mess around.
4: Okay, let me ask you, Barry, what percent of run and pass are you thinking they're going to be this year in their
6: offense? I think they'll be somewhere close to what they've always been.
4: Okay.
6: Usually 50-50.
5: Well, that's fine with me then. Yeah.
6: I mean, I'm just saying they're going to do the same kinds of plays. They're just going to look different doing it.
5: Well, we said that they ran for like 118 yards a game last year. They need to get that up to about 165, 170, 175. I got a great stat for you. There's only one team since 2007 that hasn't run for 165 yards a game that has won the national championship. Okay? And that's LSU in 2019 when that offense was just ridiculous. So you have to run the ball, but it's not like it used to be where you're wanting to run for 230 a game. Teams aren't doing that anymore, Al.
4: No, and what you got to do, which they've been woefully bad at, is getting big plays in the running game.
5: Yeah.
6: Yeah,
4: right?
6: They haven't had a bunch of that.
4: No.
6: They've not had much of that. But, you know, I don't really know who, still don't really know who the tailbacks are going to be. I assume X-Man's going to start. Blaylock's still banged up, but
4: You're going to see a lot of Jonathan Hatton.
6: I'm anxious to see how that all works out. But I think Robinson can be the guy if they need him to. I mean, I've been impressed with him through 2 years.
4: Yeah, he's a good tough back.
6: But so, they're high on Hatton because he's big and fast.
4: Yeah, very high in Hatton.
5: So
4: 6'1", 235.
5: So, now is he an NFL player, guys? Hatton?
4: Well,
6: I don't have any idea.
4: They say he's one of the fastest guys on the team at 6'1", 235. So I would assume he is.
5: Yeah, that you're right. That's probably impressive.
6: Yeah, I'm
5: all for running the ball more, guys. I mean, I understand you have to run the ball, Tram. I understand that. I just don't. I get a little nervous when a defensive head coach says we have to run the ball more. That makes me a little bit nervous. And maybe it's because, I don't know, maybe it's all the way back to Jimmy Johnson. But I'm just saying it makes me a little nervous. So,
6: yeah, I just think this.
5: But if you think they're going to do the same amount, then cool with that.
6: Well, you know, they didn't throw it a ton last year. I mean, they weren't throwing it around like, you know, like Mike Leach offense or something.
5: No, they just didn't want to turn the ball over. That was their number one thing for the last 5 or 6 games of the year, right?
4: They turned it over a ton of times.
6: Yeah.
5: And they had big ones. They had big ones.
6: Mateer played in 13 games. And he threw 347 passes. So that's about 26, 27 passes a game. Yep. That's not an exorbitant amount.
4: No, not at all.
5: No.
6: So.
5: But you know what? They weren't behind a lot. They were always really close. They didn't get down by like two touchdowns where you had to really start throwing it, right?
6: Yeah, 30. He threw 30 again, 30 passes a game. That was his average. He averaged 30 passes.
5: And that's a solid number.
4: How many times did he run a game, Barry?
6: Well, Mateer ran the ball. Now, he got sacked some, of course, so you'll want to count that. But he had 149 rushing attempts. So I don't know how many sacks that would have been, but that's 11 or 12 a game. And let's say he was sacked a couple times and scrambled some. So he might have had... He probably had 6 or 7 designed runs a game, maybe 7 or 8, something like that. He was, he's second on the team in rushing between Blaylock and Robinson. None of them got to 500 yards. You know, Blaylock and Robinson combined 901 yards in 13 games.
5: Do we remember back to the beginning of the year, Al, the first Michigan game? We were sitting next to each other saying, boy, he's a really good runner.
4: Yeah, he is a good – he's tough, too, really tough. Now he's gotten stronger. So
5: – yeah. He's a big man.
4: I one thing the tight end's going to help is in short yardage situations.
6: Yeah, down by the goal line.
4: Yeah, absolutely. Yeah. That's imperative.
6: And all three of these guys are big, so they're big targets. You know, Hayden Hansen, he said, I can catch the ball. And he was saying, you know, he said, I don't really distance myself from a defender, but I'm big enough, I'm still open. Just throw it up, and I'm open. I may not be open horizontally, but I'm open vertically. So just throw it up to me in the end zone.
4: Jim, and you talk about that all the time, about the quarterback's best friend can be a tight end.
5: You're right, Al. I've been telling you that for 30 years. I mean, it is, Trim, there is nothing better for a quarterback that if things break down a little bit, to have a big fella in the middle just to throw it to. You know, it's a great weapon to have. And it just helps the quarterback immensely, Trim.
6: Well, and, you know, I'm not one of these guys that just say, well, he's a great player, so he's going to be a great coach. But Jason Witten is their tight ends coach.
5: Yeah, they say he's really good, too.
6: They do say he's really good, and maybe he is. I'm not saying he's not. But he caught 1,251 NFL passes. So he's a guy that at least knows what to do with the tight end because he lived it. So I think that makes a difference.
4: That's a good point. Hadn't thought about that.
6: I think we'll see some progress there. And here's the other thing. The OU tight ends last year, Helms was their best blocker among the tight ends, and they never threw to him. So it was just not – they just didn't really have a good one or an all-purpose one.
4: Who was the tight end 2 years ago that fumbled all the time? Went to LSU.
6: The old boy, yeah. Shoot, yeah. Oh,
4: how we forget.
6: Yeah, we do forget. We do forget. It was a Bower Sharp. He had 40-something catches at LSU.
4: Oh, my gosh.
5: Bower Sharp.
6: Yeah. Let's see. Who'd they have in 23? The year they were really good on offense, they had Stogner. He had 38 catches, I think.
4: He was a good player.
6: No, he had 17. Yeah, 17 catches. So it's been a long time since they really threw to a tight end. And I'm not counting Canick because he almost always lined up.
4: Yeah, split.
6: Braden Willis was a pretty good player.
4: He was a good player. He wasn't really a prototype tight end, though. Wasn't he lined up a lot in the slot, too?
6: Well, he was, some. He was a Wildcat quarterback.
4: Yep.
6: 6'4", 235. I don't remember who they have in 21. Who'd Rattler and Caleb throw to? Braden Willis had 15 catches. Jeremiah Hall had a bunch of catches, but he's really playing fullback. You might go back to Mark Andrews before you had a real one. I don't know.
5: Yeah. Well, it's a big year, man. I mean, I think that they've got a chance to do some things. I really do. They got to beat Michigan. I mean, they got to beat Michigan. They lose to Michigan, it'll be tough, man. Got to beat him. Calcaterra, when was he there?
6: 18 and 19. He got hurt in 19.
5: And then he
6: 18
5: quit.
6: Is 18 then he quit. Is when he had the great catch in the Big 12 title game. Remember that catch against Texas?
4: Yep.
6: That's big time play. And he's good. I mean, he's playing in the NFL at tight end. So, yeah, he was good.
5: Yeah.
6: He was very good.
5: Yeah. He was definitely a solid player. But, yeah, they haven't had a star since Andrews. And if you want to go back to a superstar, it's probably, Grisham, isn't it? Is that all the way back to him?
6: Well, I think you could call Mark Andrews a superstar. I mean,
5: let me ask you this. Was he a better pro than a college player?
6: Well, I don't know. He's pretty good at both. I mean.
5: Look up his numbers, Tram, real quick. I can't.
6: At OU?
5: I don't remember him catching.
4: Yeah, at OU.
5: Because obviously he's been incredible in the NFL.
6: Mark Andrews, his senior year, was 62 catches, 958 yards, 8 touchdowns. Really, so I think he did he win the Mackey? He may have won the 2017 John Mackey Award. That's good.
5: You know what? He's gonna be,
6: Mark Andrews won it. Mark Andrews won it.
5: Well, very good. I was thinking about him one day. You know what? Unfortunately, I think that he is going to be like Bill Buckner, fellas.
6: Oh, for the Ravens dropping that ball?
5: Yep. He dropped that. Remember, Al? He dropped that ball right on the goal line against the Steelers. It was against my Steelers, or almost my old Steelers. And Bill Buckner was a tremendous baseball player, and he's remembered for the ball going through his legs.
4: It wasn't the biggest game like that, Buckner, right?
5: Well, it was a playoff game.
4: Yeah, I know.
5: Beat him. No, it wasn't a play. It was good to go to the playoffs. Sorry, go ahead. What are you going to say?
6: Yeah, that's
4: but
6: right.
4: It was
6: that's
5: not
6: right.
5: As big, though. You're right.
4: The Yankees and the Red Sox, that thing is immoralized.
5: No,
4: that,
5: Mets.
4: That
5: it was the Mets. Mets and the Red Sox.
4: Okay, yeah. That was...
5: No, you're right, though. No, you're right. It was much bigger. I agree with you. Buckner's was much bigger. I'm not going to say that. But unfortunately, I hear people now when they talk about him sometimes, they bring it up. That's all I'm saying.
4: Well, he still has a lot to go in his career.
5: Yeah, he's been a really good player. I've had to watch him play. He's a good player.
4: Been injured. Got some injuries.
5: Lately, yeah.
4: Yeah.
5: He was a unanimous All-American in 2017. Blaine Sain.
6: Yeah, he was a great player.
5: He was better than I remember in college.
6: He was legitimately great.
4: Well, then, just think of how they've gone down in tight end and receiving play. My God, the one time there, Bob was throwing out second-round draft picks at receiver all the time.
6: Yeah, but let me tell you what else they had. They also had quarterbacks that could put the ball about anywhere.
4: Think. I thought about this, and we don't talk about it, of that from Baker Mayfield, Kyler Murray, Jalen Hurts, Rattler, Caleb Williams, all NFL starters a year ago.
6: Yeah, well, Dylan Gabriel started, dude.
4: And Dylan Gabriel, yeah, you're right. I forgot about Gabriel.
6: He started a couple games in.
4: Yeah.
6: For the
4: That's amazing.
6: Yeah.
4: Shows you got to be good.
5: By the way, Andrew's ball he dropped was against the Bills in the playoffs. My bad, fellas. It was against the Bills in the playoffs. Sorry.
6: Yeah. So.
5: But. What did you just say, Al?
4: The quarterback said they all were starters in the NFL last year from Baker, Kyler, Jalen, Rattler, Caleb, Dylan Gabriel.
5: Yeah, and about 20 years ago, they had never even had a quarterback taken in the first
4: round. Right, that never started a game in the NFL.
5: Never started a game, yeah. Never started a game. What a change of OU football, huh, Tram?
6: Well, and that's what the last few years, you know, we'll see what happens with Mateer, but since Gabriel left, they've not really had a quarterback that delivers the ball the way you want him to. Now, Mateer, maybe he will this year. I don't know. But he was
4: you're right. Gabriel was all conference, right?
6: He's all Big 12, and then he went to Oregon and was all American.
4: Yeah.
6: Heisman second or third.
5: Get out of here. They didn't want to keep him. Get out of here. They didn't need him. Get out of here. They brought in the freshman and sophomore. He wasn't any good.
6: So
4: Jackson Arnold.
6: So it was a case of, you know, the receivers are going to look really – some of these receivers will look really good once the quarterback delivers them the ball.
4: Billy Brooks was the first-round draft pick. Tigger Rollins was a second-round draft pick. Never threw it to him.
6: Yeah, but, I mean, I think Satanga could have went pro.
4: I think he's pretty good.
5: I think he's going to play in the NFL. I do.
4: But, I mean, these other guys were first and second-round draft picks.
5: Yeah. They had some big-time wide receivers. There's no doubt about it.
6: Well, they had – you know, I don't know. Mims was good.
4: Mims is the last really good one they've had in the NFL. Marvin Mims.
6: Yeah. Was he in
4: that catch against Texas with Caleb? Unbelievable.
6: Yeah, was Mims in the 22 or 23 team? I can't remember.
4: But anyway, like 3 years now, hasn't he?
6: They're going to.
4: They'll be better receivers.
6: I just think it's hard.
4: They'll be better.
6: 22 is his last season. Yeah. They should have a good three-man rotation there with Trell Harris and Parker Livingston and Satanga. That's three proven players. That's not guys who we wonder how.
4: They haven't had kids that developed, high school kids at all.
6: No, they have not. They have not. That's exactly right. The guys that are supposed to be good have not really panned out. And that's where you need Elijah Thomas to come through. Maybe Manny Choice, people like that.
4: I totally agree.
6: We'll see how they do.
5: Shepard. Very tough. Shepard around, Sterling Shepard.
6: He was
4: a second-round draft pick, wasn't he?
6: Yeah, he was 12 to 15, I think. I think 15 was his last year. He's been gone a long time.
4: Tell us about Mathis Home.
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4: And we are back. Back with a show known in Istanbul as the Total
5: Dominance Hour.
4: Jim's at Carter Chevrolet, going to be telling you about the good people there. How you doing, Dino?
20: Doing pretty well. Just kind of getting ready for all the football stuff, and then all of a sudden, both the state schools get great news in basketball. That's a bonus,
5: right?
4: Absolutely.
20: Yeah.
5: Yeah, we were talking about that. Wow. The kid from Villanova, they needed a big man because Al said that gap kid's probably not going to qualify. And if they wouldn't have gotten him, would they even have a center?
20: Yeah, I don't know. I don't know what they would have done. But this guy is just a perfect fit and available. My goodness. I mean, Villanova started all 32 last year, double-double, 12-10, 6-10.
5: Yeah.
20: It's been what's the other kid? Edwards, B.J. Edwards, the SMU kid. In a week,
4: yes.
20: they've gotten two kids that are going to play tons of ball.
4: Remember, Roger Denny said the NIL was going to be better in basketball.
20: Yeah. Yeah. Well,
5: Let me ask Dean the question I asked you guys. Dean, if OU this year in basketball either doesn't make the tournament, and there's going to be 76 teams in it, or makes it and loses in the first round, does he keep his job for another year, in your opinion?
20: You know what, Jim? With all due respect to you, I don't even want to go there in the conversation.
5: Okay.
20: Because
5: that's fair.
20: This is the time that he's gone out and gotten two kids to round out a roster that is looking really promising, and I think he's in the middle of turning the corner. I'm just going to pass on it, man, if you don't mind.
5: Okay, that's fair. That's fair. I mean, I have no problem with that.
20: Yeah.
5: I'm probably saying it too early ahead of time, so you're probably right.
20: No. A lot of people probably would be interested, but LSU, Jim, of course, jumps up with a familiar name, though. We all know about Parsa, that big old
5: Follow.
20: Boy. How's his health?
5: Well, I mean, he tore it up. He tore it up late in the year, and supposedly they say he's going to be ready for the season. So, here's my deal with him. He's a really nice player. He had a really nice year. Everybody loves him, and the story about being from Iran and all that is really cool.
20: Yeah.
5: But I got to tell you that they're going to need better players than him if they're going to fight for the top of the league. And I think they've got some good ones in, so we'll see what he does. He's a good player, but they got to get better, Dean. You know what I'm saying?
20: Yeah, didn't I see, Jim, Al, didn't I see OSU, Lutz brought in 25th ranked recruiting class? Is that right?
5: No, he had a good year. Yeah, he had a good year.
20: Was that the
5: supposed to be really good?
20: Yeah. Well, was it the high school kids or was it
4: high school kids. He brought in a five-star kid. Then he brought in Martinotti, who was a four-star kid. He might have brought in three, four. I think he had a higher class than 25. He had a great recruiting class.
5: Yeah, I think it was a little bit higher, but he did good, and he also did pretty good in the portal. So we'll see. You know how that is, Dean. They might get good players, but can they all play together? So we'll see.
20: Yeah. I've felt good about Lutz from when I first met him, and then watched him coach, and I mean. I just feel he's pretty honest about things, and I appreciated that about him. But I think he's a ball coach, and I think he's a man of integrity and strength and leadership. I think he's gonna make it.
5: Yeah.
4: Well, the Big 12, the Big 12 and the SEC are so tough in basketball. So tough.
5: Yeah. And both teams need to start getting some better basketball. It's time for us to be watching some better basketball, Dean. Don't you agree?
20: Yeah. And be fired up about postseason or fired up. Instead of going into games, feeling like it'll be an upset if you have a chance to win.
4: Porter had a really good portal class. He had a couple of good freshmen. He got Xavier Brown is a really – I like his game, and he's back. He's a very, very good player.
5: Okay, so here it is real quick.
20: It's Reed. Yeah.
5: Yeah, I was just going to bring this up, Dean. In one publication, they had the number 4 high school class. In another one, they had the number 9. So there you go.
20: Jim, it was some other ranking then, because I swear I saw they were – 25th, and it was basketball. Maybe I don't know.
5: Was it portal?
20: I'll try to look that up.
5: Maybe that was the portal.
20: That's what I'm right. That's what I was saying. Is it the portal or high school? So the high school was much higher. They had to be high because those were two top 40 kids he got.
5: Well, and then he also got a kid from Utah, Al, that was supposed to be pretty good too.
4: Yeah, so, I think they got a 5-star kid, and then they got Martinotti was a 4-star and 2 other 4-stars. I think he got a 5 and 3 4-stars. He really, really recruited well.
5: Yeah.
4: So,
5: very good.
20: It's football time, though. Hey, no question, it's football time. It is much anticipated at both places, which is fun.
5: Absolutely.
4: Well, and both teams got, first of all, Oklahoma State, I think the Tulsa game was going to tell you something, and then Oregon, you try not to get embarrassed playing them, right? Is that realistic?
5: Yeah.
4: Talk.
5: Yeah.
20: I mean,
5: absolutely.
20: If you come out with a solid win over Tulsa, and you are, dare I say, competitive or respectable, if you're respectable against an Oregon team that can win the national championship. Those are two really good weeks. I hesitated to say competitive because I don't see how you can be competitive. What does competitive mean? Competitive to me means you're in a game and that you could win. So
5: but
20: I don't
5: lost
20: see
5: by,
20: that happening.
5: Yeah. They lost by 66 last year. 60. So
4: yeah, and the game wasn't as close as that.
5: Yeah, no, they could have lost by 100. So I would say this. If they kept this game within about 24, 21 points, I think that'd be fine.
20: Yeah.
4: I agree.
20: What's the early line on it?
5: I think it's 18, I think. Line is 18. Yeah. Well, they're at home and everybody. Oh, let me tell you something, Dean. OSU's getting a lot of respect from people. I don't know why, but they are. They're getting a lot of respect.
20: Yeah. No, I know.
5: And I mean, I understand they're going to be a lot better, but they were the worst team in the country last year. So I don't know. We'll see. I like the coach a lot.
20: I was kind of laughing, Jim. Jim, I was kind of laughing because you're saying if they can stay within 20, what'd you say, 25 or 21?
5: 21 that, or 24, somewhere in there, yeah.
20: Yeah, you'd be good with that. And I'm saying when you mentioned the line was 18, I was kind of fired up about it. And then I just said, hold on, am I fired up about OSU home team being an 18-point underdog? It sounds crazy.
5: Well,
20: but
5: yeah, you're right.
20: It's reality.
5: But
20: it's reality, and it's a step up. Yeah.
5: And Al, they just got a quarterback back at Oregon, too.
4: Yeah, Dante Moore is really good. And they're so good at their skill position, people. The receivers are so good. I mean, I wonder who took Will Stein's place there, Jim.
20: They play an aggressive game.
5: I don't know, Al. I can look it up real quick. Yeah, Will Stein, of course, went to Kentucky, Dean, and Al and I just love him.
20: Yeah.
5: You like him a lot, Will Stein?
20: Yeah. Oh, yeah, yeah, yeah, sure. Yeah, I do. I can't remember the I've read about the OC out at Oregon and can't recall the name on it. But Dan would have had – Lanning would have had his choice. Al, if you're Dan Lanning, you've got your choice of coordinators, right?
4: Yeah, and you know what I love about Lanning, Dean? He's a defensive guy, but he lets the offensive guy do his thing.
20: Absolutely.
4: Like Bob Stoops did when he came to OU.
5: So listen to this. Oregon lost both their offensive and defensive coordinator to head coaching jobs. The offensive coordinator, Al, is their tight ends and co-offensive coordinator for the last 4 years. So he's moving up to take the job. And then the defensive coordinator is a guy named Chris Hampton, who was the defensive coordinator at Tulane. And so those are the guys. I don't know anything about them, but, you know, we'll see.
20: Well, you know, Jim, what that tells you, and I'm going to look into – I'm going to read a bunch about Oregon after we finish here because I want to see if my logic is right. I'm sure that the quarterback had to be really comfortable. You get him coming back. He's got to sign off on the – I say sign off. He's got to be – you know, Dan's got – or Lanning's got to feel really comfortable that the quarterback and the new guy who's been there, that they are on the same page. I'm sure he wouldn't –
5: That's a great point.
20: He wouldn't retain that coach and elevate him unless the quarterback was stamping that with approval.
5: That's a great point, yeah. And they say you got $5 million, too, so that certainly helps. You know, I got to tell you something.
20: I've heard about it.
5: You know, we all can't stand the NIL and the portal and all that stuff, but the one positive about it is that more players are staying. You know, they are. They're staying because of the money they can get in college, guys.
20: Yeah. Yeah.
5: So.
20: And the money's only going to get bigger. Where are we going to be in 3 years, you know?
5: Well, I hope somebody hopefully will put something on it eventually and make it.
4: Well, they'll put some limits. They're going to put some limits on the thing. There's no doubt about that.
20: Yeah, but they won't be backing up. I mean, our society, where the government's headed, and just the philosophy overall, they're not going to be backing up. They may put, they'll limit it, but it'll still be a healthy,
4: outrageous
20: income.
4: Yeah, I agree with that.
20: Yeah.
4: Totally agree. We're talking about the OU thing, about the tight ends, Dean, about how they're going to employ, because their tight end play has not been, much over these last few years.
20: I think it's going to be really, really productive. I think it's going to be really productive. I really have enjoyed hearing these tight ends, reading about them, but hearing them talk about how Witten, just from an execution standpoint, talking to them about the nuances of the position and, you know, all the intricacies. Jim, you know what I'm saying about, I don't want to get on the guy that was there before, but it's just night and day when you've got an all-timer, you've got a Hall of Fame type player that's coming in that knows all the tricks, knows all the necessities, and those guys have completely bought in. And so, Al, what I'm curious about is how much 12 and 13 personnel they're going to have. They're going to line up with being able to run the football and with you 235 pound back or two back there. They're going to line up with multiple tight ends a lot of the time. I got to believe.
4: Well, yeah. Jim brought up the point, and I think he's right on. You don't want to get too far away from your passing game. I mean, to team because yeah. teams that are
20: no,
4: run heavy.
20: I understand. I don't mean to sound going overboard. I'm just saying that you have to utilize what talent you have. Number one, they must improve their run game. Number two, their offensive line is better. And number three, their backfield is better and deeper. And number four, they're much better coached there. So how do they get better? I think one of the things they do is they take advantage of a 6'8", 260-pound guy who can block his rear off. You take advantage of Rocky Beers in the red zone and places. And the other kid, Dorsler, is it, from Tennessee? I mean, he's got snaps, too. So I'm just saying you got to do something different. Oh. And I think the way they will do that is playing 12 and 13 personnel.
4: I agree at that. I wonder, you know what I was thinking, guys? Are you talking, you know, Witten, what kind of influence he goes, hey, tight end's catchable. You got to throw the ball to the tight end.
5: Well, I mean, he'll be in there. He'll be in there fighting for him. I promise
4: right?
5: that in the film room. I just, Dean. My only concern is, Dean. Of course, they've got to run the ball better. They ran for 118 yards a game. That's ridiculous. My only concern is with a defensive head coach. I just hope that they don't go into a shell sometimes, because I've seen it before with defensive head coaches, and you know this, Dean. They only have to go from 118 to like 170. They don't need to go 220, right? They just need to get it going some.
20: Oh, no. Yeah, right. Yeah.
5: That's all I'm saying.
20: There's a hell of a lot of difference between there's a hell of a lot of difference between 118 and 170. I mean, getting there
5: sure
20: in
5: there
20: this
5: is.
20: League with nine league games and playing Michigan, I mean, you got to post some numbers. And
5: if they can
20: stay healthy in the offensive line – and they can bring balance to the offense with getting the ball with the pass game. They've got a chance for these tight ends, backs, and new coaches at those positions to have success. Is what I'm saying.
4: And got to get bigger plays in the run game. Right?
20: Uh huh. Yeah. Yeah.
4: So,
20: well,
4: you know, thanks.
20: Did you see that the hat? Did you real quick here? Did you see the Hatton kid? I think I mentioned it a couple of days ago. You know, he at 237 or something like that ran 21.7 miles an hour. I mean, guys, that's booking it. And you know, Blaylock is a sprinter, so they'll have some breakaway speed.
4: I agree. Thanks, Dino.
5: Thanks, Dean.
4: See ya. Again, what's going on, Carter?
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9: And we are back with a show known in Holdenville as the Total
7: Dominance.
9: Hour. CBS did this thing on players with Hall of Fame basketball NBA probability. And I'll give you the first one is Carl Anthony Towns per basketball reference. His probability to get in the Hall of Fame is 86.9%.
7: That's pretty good.
9: So he's in.
7: And there's so many people that never even talk about him.
9: I know. Devin Booker, probability 17.3.
7: You know, he's a really good player, but does he do a lot to win games? That's what I think about Devin Booker. I think he's very talented, but is he a guy that you look at and says, yeah, you know what? He's going to do some unbelievable things for us when we need it at the end of a game. I don't know. I just don't put him in that category.
9: 26.1 points per game. Five-time All-Star, two-time All-NBA. So, yeah. Let's
7: numbers
9: go next.
7: Numbers don't always mean it, though. You know that.
9: I know. Rudy Gobert, a Hall of Fame probability, 31.8%.
7: I just think that he has such a bad offensive game that there's no way you can put him in.
9: But Rodman's in.
7: Yeah, but wasn't he ridiculous? I mean, Rodman averaged more rebounds a game than Rudy Gobert does.
9: Yeah, I'm with
7: 7
9: you.
7: Inches to him.
9: Gobert, 12.5 points, 11.7 rebounds.
7: I mean, it's a nice player, but I'm sorry, I can't put him in the Hall of Fame.
9: Let's go next with Al Horford. 26.5%. Averaged 12.7 points, 7.7 rebounds, five-time All-Star, one-time All-NBA.
7: I'd say no. Good player.
9: I'd say no also. I mean, those numbers aren't Hall of Fame, Jim.
7: No, absolutely not. No. Can't, no way. Cannot put him in.
9: Donovan Mitchell, 58.9% probability, 25.1% points. 4.8, seven-time All-Star, I think you get Donovan Mitchell in.
7: Well, I think probably yes, but we, you know, he's still got a lot.

0: goes. So
1: you're right.
0: You know, I mean, he can. I mean, imagine if we were doing a radio show when Sandy Koufax was pitching, and we were like, "Oh yeah, guaranteed." Right now, he did get in. I'll make it better. How about Don Mattingly? If we would have been doing a radio show in the '80s, early '80s, we'd be saying Mattingly was a Hall of Famer. Then he messed his back up, and he never ever, you know, got
1: absolutely.
0: There. So, but yes, I would say yes. If he keeps doing what he's doing, I would say yes.
1: Trey Young, 25.1% probability, averaging 25.1 points, 9.8 assists, four-time All-Star, one All-NBA.
0: It'd be really hard for me to say that he should get in.
1: He has
0: still
1: he has more
0: left,
1: to do. He has to have more to do. He has to do more.
0: That's exactly right. He has a lot more to do. I totally agree with you on that.
1: Yeah. So they'll be interesting to watch, the Wizards, will they not?
0: Yeah, it's the first time ever. I think it's the first time ever that those words would ever come out of your mouth. Right?
1: Yeah. Well, they were decent with John Wall.
0: Yeah, but did we? I mean, yeah, he was amazing. And then Bradley Beal, when he was young, they were together. That was nice, tandem. But were we all fired up to watch him play?
1: No.
0: I know, and I'm telling you right now, when the Wizards, I'm going to watch the Wizards this year. I wonder, they haven't come out with a full schedule. I wonder how many games the Wizards are going to get on national TV.
1: I wonder what their win total is in Vegas, Jim.
0: I don't know. You should look it up for when you could come back, because, they're a weird team, man. I mean,
1: but they're going to be a lot better because they're not going to be in a tanking mode.
0: A lot better. No, a lot better. But here's the question: I'm just wondering about injuries. I mean, injuries can blow them up.
1: Oh, I know.
0: That's all I'm saying. Yeah,
1: they will be interesting. Jim, I'll talk to you tomorrow.
0: Okay, Al, see ya.
1: See ya. We're going to get back one more hour. 98.1 FM, WLSD Sports Animal.
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0: 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This is 930 AM, WKY, Oklahoma City. It's time to go inside. Inside the stats. Inside the game. Inside the mind of Al Eschbach.
1: Hello! Can anybody hear me?
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1: On another sizzling summer day here in Oklahoma. How you doing, Sam?
2: I'm doing great, Al. What's up?
1: Oh, there's a lot of everything. And obviously, as we're getting near closer to football, we can rehash and rehash everything. Oklahoma got a nice addition. They got a starting center in basketball.
2: Yeah.
1: So that will help them a bunch. And it'd be interesting to see Oklahoma State in basketball because they had a great recruiting class. So we'll see the two state schools in basketball next year. And football, again, we're going to know pretty quickly about both OU and OSU. What do you think about OSU Tulsa, that first game of the season? That spread has gone up to like 15 points, is it not?
2: I mean, I would be shocked if Tulsa could beat Oklahoma State 2 years in a row, and you add in the fact that it's Eric Morris's debut, which, I mean, I would be shocked if he lost his debut, even though it's on the road at Tulsa. But Tulsa has brought in some better players this year, more physically gifted players, guys from the SEC, schools like Texas A&M and Auburn and Ole Miss. Is where they got some of their transfers on the offensive side of the ball. So I'm not saying that Tulsa's going to be bad, but OSU should beat them for sure.
1: Let me ask you, did Presley do anything for them last year?
2: Not really. They were a little underwhelming offensively. And again, remember,
1: I watched him in high school at Big Ben. I thought he was going to be a star.
2: And again, remember, Francis got hurt, and then Baylor Hayes came in, and then Baylor Hayes dealt with some turnover issues. And they say he's supposed to be a little bit better in the pocket this year as he was opposed to last year. But they didn't have the greatest quarterback play last year, so Hayes has to be better for TU.
1: Well, it'll be... What's the spread now on OU and Texas, the Texas Miners?
2: That's a good question.
1: Texas El Paso.
2: I haven't looked at it yet. Let's see.
1: I would think 30-something.
2: Might be in the 40s. Let's see here. 41.5.
1: Wow. What did they do last year? Let's look at Texas El Paso. By the way, a great song by Barney Robbins. El Paso.
2: All right, let's see. UTEP. What did UTEP do last year? Here we go. 2-10. Yeah. 2-10.
1: Wow.
2: One win in conference.
1: My gosh, who'd they beat?
2: That's a good question. It doesn't tell me here. Let's look at their schedule from last year. All right.
1: That's dreadful.
2: Who did they beat last year? Last game of the season last year, they lost 61-31 to Delaware.
1: The Blue Hens,
2: that's exactly right. Where did they win a game? I'm scrolling. Trying to find that win. They beat UT Martin 42-17. Wasn't it OSU that played UT Martin last year? Isn't that where Ty Simpson's dad is?
1: I think so.
2: I don't know.
1: Jim and I were talking about the Wizards. What's their win total forecast by Vegas for next year?
2: I'm not sure. All right, let's look that up too.
1: I'd guess around 25. What would your guess be?
2: I'm going to say around 32. Okay, it's 35.5.
1: Wow.
2: I mean, if you think about it,
1: they got a chance to be a lot better. They got a chance to be a lot better.
2: They got four key pieces, and they might have five, depending on what you think of Alex Sarr. But, I mean, you got Trae Young, and if Anthony Davis is healthy, that's two key pieces. You have Keontae George, who, even though the Wizards were bad, is a really solid small forward, and you add in another great small forward with DeBonta, and then a good big man in Alex Saar. I mean, that's a solid starting five. I'm not sure good their bench is going to be and how well they can compete in the East. That's going to be a bloodbath, but
1: they'll be fun to watch.
2: Yeah, they can win some games if Anthony Davis stays healthy, for sure.
1: Yeah, if he stays healthy, I agree. Yeah, that they will be. They should be able to get some TV time, right?
2: I wrote down all of the
1: number one player. You know, number one player in the draft going there.
2: Yeah, I wrote down all of the national TV games. Let's see how many
1: the Wizards get.
2: The Wizards had. Okay, here it is. So the Wizards have 6 national TV games, same as the Jazz and same as the Hornets.
1: The Hornets, they were better, but we'll see. I mean, interesting trade away Ball.
2: I didn't like it. I talked a lot about that while you were gone. I mean, in my opinion.
1: Well, he was a fan favorite, too. That's a big fan favorite.
2: Yeah, that was before you left, actually, because I remember you talking with me about how the fans just absolutely loved the guy. You don't trade the face of your franchise, and especially not to bring in Naz Reid. Now, I'm not saying Naz Reid is a bad player, but he's no face of the franchise. And so, I don't know. I think that Ant-Man and LaMelo will be compatible on the basketball floor because LaMelo's a pass-first guy.
1: Yeah, but I think the Wizards they have some pieces this year that, but again the key is Anthony Davis staying healthy.
2: Mm-hmm. One guy that was impressive during Summer League when you were gone was Caleb Wilson. Did you get to see any highlights of him? Very impressive.
1: I did not. No, I did not.
2: Gosh, he was dropping 30 every night. A lot of people comparing him to Kevin Garnett.
1: Really?
2: Mm-hmm. Kevin Garnett.
1: Well,
2: said Kevin Garnett.
1: He was hurt in the postseason. Didn't play in the postseason. So,
2: Alan, his first summer league game, he hit 7 threes. That matched the amount of threes he hit in his entire time at UNC. Yeah, I mean, he was shooting the lights out of the basketball. If he can shoot it, the guy's going to be the best player from this draft, even better than Peterson and DeBonta, because he's freaky athletic.
1: Yeah. Wow. Okay. CBS ranked the top 15 front office in the NBA. We're going to talk about it and see, agree, disagree. Okay, the Thunder number one. I like this. They said many include team options and non-guarantees. Guess that players tend to be willing to make, given Oklahoma City's player-friendly reputation. Even their mistakes work out in the long run. They should have drafted Franz Wagner over Josh Giddey. But Josh Giddey got them Alex Caruso.
2: Number two got to be San Antonio, right?
1: No, number two is the New York Knicks.
2: There you go. I would have put them up there as well.
1: So for the first time in the brief history of these rankings, the Boston Celtics do not occupy number two, making a leap of defending NBA champions. New York Knicks now, Leon Rose is responsible for one of the most incredible feats of team building in NBA history. Number three, the Boston Celtics.
2: Why is that?
1: I don't. After this last trade, well, they did win a championship, so
2: they did. But
1: after this, and remember, he comes out last year and said he didn't quite understand the second apron thing.
2: Yeah, and they had to trade Horford and Drew Holiday and Porzingis because of that. And then you try to trade Jaylen Brown 3 summers in a row. You piss him off, and now you trade him away for a bag of chips and Paul George.
1: That's way too high. Number four, San Antonio Spurs.
2: Yep.
1: No doubt about that.
2: No doubt.
1: They are.
2: Philly's got to be up there if you're counting the new general manager.
1: This is interesting. The Utah Jazz.
2: I don't hate it. They're going to be better this year, too.
1: Yeah. But they've been so bad. So we will see.
2: Lauri Markkanen and Triple J, and you got Peterson coming in there. They could be decent this year.
1: 6, Indiana Pacers.
2: I like that.
1: Interesting. Well, they got to a championship, so.
2: Yeah, hired a great coach in Carlisle, too. I think I like their moves, too, bringing in.
1: 7. This, I think, is ridiculous. The Memphis Grizzlies.
2: I don't understand that at all.
1: I don't understand. I would think that's one of the worst run organizations.
2: What did they say about it? Why?
1: Okay. Zach Kleinman is perhaps NBA's best drafter, not named Presti. Desmond Bane, Sante Alama, Jalen Wells, Cam Spencer, number 53, Cedric Cowart. I don't get this. They're also approximately unsentimental. The moment they realize that Bane, Jared Jackson, Ja Morant, core was not capable of seriously contending, they broke it up and got premium for two of them. I think that's ridiculous. Number eight, the Houston Rockets.
2: I guess. I would put Miami up there way ahead of the Rockets on my list.
1: No, it said no team does a better job of negotiating contracts than the Rockets.
2: Okay. Well, all I know is that they should have made a deal for a point guard at the trade deadline last year.
1: You're right.
2: And they didn't.
1: Exactly. Number nine, Charlotte Hornets.
2: I don't understand that one either. We just kind of talked about it.
1: It says the LaMelo Ball trade is one of the boldest things a relatively inexperienced front office has ever done. Most owners and general managers experience a 40-24 stretch at the last year of losing, could cling to it for dear life. The Hornets understood it was probably fool's gold. Ball makes far more sense in a secondary role in Memphis than he did as Charlotte's centerpiece, where his skill set was redundant and his durability, maturity, defensive concerns stood out more. Interesting. Trading away a beloved franchise player after such a run represents complete organizational alignment. It will also be, complete fool's goal. Number 10, Minnesota Timberwolves.
2: I don't hate it. Now, you can't have a top 10 without having Philly in there, though. I mean, Philly had the best offseason out of anybody.
1: I agree. Now, Minnesota gave up a lot to get Rudy Gobert, a ton to get Rudy Gobert.
2: Yes, they did. They did, but I like the LaMelo trade.
1: 11, Miami Heat. I can't argue against them.
2: No, they've been great.
1: They've been pretty good. Number 12, Cleveland Cavaliers. They're pretty good. Yep. They've done a good job.
2: Made the Eastern Conference Finals.
1: Yeah, they've been pretty good. Number 13, this is interesting, Atlanta Hawks.
2: I like that. I think they made a lot of good
1: moves.
2: David,
1: I like the way they're putting this team together.
2: So do I. And I like their draft pick of Kingston Flemings. I also like them bringing in Dort to go along with Daniels. You have a most improved player in Nikhil Alexander-Walker. That was a good move last year. And you have a budding all-star in Johnson. I mean, my goodness. And again, you watch this series against your Knicks. How did CJ McCollum play? He can still play. I like all their moves.
1: It says getting Lou Dort and Aaron Wiggins for second-round draft picks was a no-brainer. Keeping McCollum and Jacques Landale on a mid-size one-year deals makes sense as well. 14, Philadelphia 76ers.
2: It's too low. They brought in Jaylen Brown and LeBron James.
1: Absolutely. I totally agree. Okay, let's address the elephant in the room here. How did the 76ers move down five spots after having the best 2026 offseason of any NBA team? The answer is a mistake on my part. I've been too high on Philadelphia throughout the history of these ratings in deference to Daryl Morey's strong track record in Houston. While I would still contend he's a good general manager and receive too much blame for what has gone wrong in the past, there were clear missteps. Morey did a terrible job. Patting Morey on the back is ridiculous.
2: We've talked a lot about that. I mean, the guys that he let go, it's ridiculous.
1: Number 15. And I agree with this, the Detroit Pistons.
2: They've
1: done a good job of putting that team together now.
2: I definitely agree. I do wonder if they're going to miss Tobias Harris a little bit this year. He was their second best scorer in the playoffs, but they bring in John Collins, who shoots 40% from three.
1: And they bring in Isaiah Joe.
2: That's right. And so that should help them offensively. So I think they've made solid picks in the draft and made solid moves. So, yeah, that's fair.
1: I mean, who are the worst run teams? Obviously, New Orleans is right up there.
2: I mean, historically, Charlotte's up there.
1: Yeah, and they like Charlotte. They got them in the top 15.
2: I know.
1: So, yeah, historically, Charlotte.
2: I would normally say Memphis, too.
1: Well, historically, the Wizards.
2: Yeah, no, definitely the Wizards up there, the Kings.
1: Yeah, the Memphis, the Kings are definitely up there, yeah. But, yeah, the Wizards are going to be really, really interesting to watch. They can be fun to watch this year. So
2: definitely.
1: Yeah, well, yeah, you're right. The Bulls. I mean, that looks like a pretty solid draft pick then. So he must have been unbelievable, huh?
2: He really was. And like I said, if he can shoot, then I mean that's going to be an unbelievable weapon for Josh Giddey to pass to in Chicago. But
1: check and see him. What was his 3-point in college at North Carolina?
2: Like I said, he only shot 7 of them. His entire time in college, and he made 7 in his first game in summer league.
1: That makes no sense whatsoever.
2: It's crazy.
1: With a longer 3-point line.
2: I don't know. Maybe he has more talent, or maybe they just didn't let him shoot him in college.
1: Well, that's, you know, a lot of times it's like Michael Jordan, you were not around when Michael Jordan played it at North Carolina, and nobody knew just the greatness of this dude because he played for a system coach in Dean Smith.
2: Mm-hmm, mm-hmm.
1: And those guys that played for a system coach like Bobby Knight. Tell you could always appreciate Billy Tubbs' players, right? Because he just let them play.
2: I love that. And again, it's trending that direction, even for the guys that used to like to play really slow. Even guys like Kelvin, he's recruiting athletic guys that, yes, he's still going to play that hard-nosed defense, but
1: that's
2: they get
1: right
2: up and down the floor way more than they used to back in the Hollis Price days.
1: Yeah, there's no doubt about that.
2: What'd
1: Let us take a break. We're going to come back. 98.1 FM to the Sports Animal.
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0: And I'm back. Let's get the phone. Let's go to Jeff. What's up, Jeff?
1: Hey, Al. How we doing today?
0: Good. How you doing?
1: Oh, trying to survive this heat, and it's quite a battle. Trust me. Oh man.
0: Oh, I can imagine. I feel for you, man. Anybody working outside is unbelievable.
1: Well, sound like you might have some freight trains for time in this year. So, you know, I think they'll have. Don't you think they'll probably stay balanced? I mean, you know, if they can establish a run game, which those monsters, they shouldn't be able to run the ball. Hopefully, at least some.
0: Well, the offensive line, but this is an experienced offensive line. Yeah, it should be better. Yeah. They should be able to. And they got to get big plays out of the running game. They've been getting up the big plays in the running game the last 2-3 days. Looks like they got good running back, so it should be better. And they got the tight ends,
1: I can't remember the last home run they had, you know, what, over 30, 40 yards, you know, for a running back.
0: There have not been many of them the last 3 years, I can tell you that.
1: That's what I thought, yeah. Yeah, I want to see some of those, and yet – also be able to drive the ball, you know, to be able to wear somebody out, you know, so that's...
0: Well, Brent wants to get more physical. He said he wants to get more physical, so that's one of the goals they got going on.
1: Yeah. Well, I can't imagine it being that hot on September 4th, 2 weeks from Friday. My goodness. I feel sorry for you and Jim. My goodness. So.
0: Let me tell you what. If it ain't in the hundreds, it's going to be in the 90s, okay?
1: Oh, I imagine it will be, yeah.
0: Okay.
1: All right, Al.
0: Thanks,
1: Thank you.
0: We got a list that Brett McMurphy put out about the most overrated teams in preseason compared to what they finished in college football.
2: Yeah, I have that list. Now, I asked ChatGPT while you guys were talking there. I just typed in, I said, longest run plays for Oklahoma the last 5 years. Would you like to hear that?
0: Please, yes.
2: So... the last longest run play or the significant run play was in 2025. It was Michael Hawkins Jr. at Auburn, 48 yards.
0: Okay, let's eliminate the quarterbacks on this from a tailback.
2: Okay, so then you would go back to 2024 where Gavin Sawchuk had a 47-yard run versus Oklahoma State in the last Bedlam game.
0: Okay.
2: Then Gavin Sawchuk, 53 yards versus TCU in 2023, the year before that. That was versus TCU. And then you have Javonte Barnes in 2022, 40-yard run versus Florida State in the bowl.
0: What about the last 2 years?
2: Let's type that in here.
0: 24-25.
2: Let's see here. Last 2 years.
0: Yes.
2: Give me something here.
0: Because it hasn't been much.
2: Okay, so it must have missed this one when I asked it in the first place because Xavier Robinson did, and I remember this one, had a 65-yard run against Ole Miss last year. I remember that.
0: Okay.
2: And then John Mateer had a 51-yard run versus Temple, the opening game of the year. Before that, it would go back to Javonte Barnes.
0: So that they've had one big run from a tailback in 2 years.
2: One big run, yeah.
0: Yeah, that's unacceptable.
2: It really is. It really is. But you would think that they're going to be able to pop open some runs with this offensive line and tight ends. I hope.
0: You would think so. And this Jonathan Hatton kid, it was 26 miles an hour, I think they got him at.
2: My goodness. They say he's freaky fast.
0: 6'1", 235. In fact, Xavier Robinson was talking about him, how fast he was.
2: I wonder who would win in a race between him and Satania.
0: Well, don't forget Blaylock. Blaylock was a record high school record in high school.
2: Yeah, I would love to see that race. Team. So back to your article on that Brett McMurphy. It was AP poll voters' most overrated preseason college football teams since 2014 as opposed to their final ranking in the AP poll. Would you like
0: Clemson is one of them last year, I can tell you that.
2: They're number 4 since 2014, yes. Last year definitely hurt them.
0: Who are the other ones?
2: Auburn is the most overrated team analytically. LSU, number 2. USC.
0: What year?
2: From last year's final ranking going back to the final ranking of 2014.
0: So it's not saying a one particular year. is a program.
2: No, this is not an opinion. This is just this is what your preseason ranking was versus your final ranking.
0: Is it a year like LSU 1922? I mean,
2: no, this is all of it combined. So from 2025 combined all the way to 2014.
0: So it's a program that's been overrated.
2: Yes. Okay. Yeah, correct. Okay. So Auburn is the most overrated since 2014. LSU, second most. USC and Lincoln Riley, number three. You mentioned Clemson, number four. Wisconsin, number five. Florida State, number six. Texas A&M, number seven. Oregon, number eight. Oklahoma, number nine, and Michigan, number 10. Alabama, number 11. Would you like me to keep going?
0: No Texas?
2: Texas is number 20.
0: Okay.
2: Because they did have some good years where they made the Final Four and things like that, so that definitely helps.
0: That's interesting. Very, very interesting. Oklahoma's been ranked high just about. Of course, they weren't last year.
2: They were unranked last year, if I'm not mistaken.
0: So, yeah, they're coming off a losing season.
2: Mm-hmm. So, OU is ranked ninth. Brent Venables' first year at Oklahoma, and they're ranked ninth again this year.
0: Well,
2: or 10th in the AP poll. Ninth in the coaches' poll.
0: Yeah, ninth in the coaches' poll. So, it will be fascinating. That is interesting about Auburn being Auburn LSU. Two, that's really interesting on those two schools.
2: Mm-hmm. And part of it has to be like after Coach O left, they were probably ranked in the top five in these preseason polls and didn't do anything under Brian Kelly.
0: No, you're right. Where's he at now? Where did he go? Or is he just
2: Brian
0: he's
2: Kelly?
0: Doing TV?
2: Yeah.
0: He's doing TV, right? ACC?
2: Yeah, he's doing the ACC games, I guess, and doing. Is it CBS?
0: He doesn't have a personality.
2: No, not at all. I do think that he would be a decent fit going back to Cincinnati.
0: So would Fickell.
2: So would Fickell. Great point. Who would you rather have between
0: Fickell.
2: Those two guys?
0: Fickell's a good guy.
2: I agree with you. I wouldn't want to deal with Brian Kelly.
0: Yeah. Brian Kelly, what he did at Notre Dame. And just a dude. And when George Schroeder says is not a good guy, I mean, that means a lot to me because George loves everybody.
2: That's a great
0: George
2: point.
0: George was working for USA Today and was a man doing college football there. He got to know all those guys. So,
2: Al, one thing, speaking of coaches that might not be the greatest guys in the world, but when you were gone, one thing that interested me was at Big Ten Media Days, Lincoln Riley was talking up how good his roster was. Like, I've never heard Lincoln come out of his shell like that before. He was essentially saying, this is the best team I've had on paper since I've been at USC. And in my mind, when I hear him say that, I'm going, why would a coach that's one of the shortlist guys on the biggest hot seat in college football be bragging about how good his talent is? You're setting yourself up for failure unless you know that your team's going to be pretty darn good. So that makes me think that USC is going to be pretty good.
0: Well, they're really good at quarterback. I like that kid a lot.
2: And Patterson, Gary Patterson coming in.
0: So Patterson is on his staff. Defensive coordinator,
2: yeah. And they say they have five guys that can play in the NFL on their defense.
0: That's
2: we'll see.
0: Let's look at their schedule. They're playing a bunch of Patsy's non-conference. Let's see what they got.
2: So USC starts off the season playing San Jose State at home. That's a win. Fresno State, that's a win. Louisiana, that's a win. Then they go to Rutgers. That's another win. Then they have Oregon at home.
0: It's a massive game for them.
2: Massive game. Then they play Washington at home. Another massive game.
0: Should we win?
2: Then they go to Penn State.
0: That's a winnable game. I mean, you're playing Iowa State is what you're doing.
2: That's right. That's a great point. Then they play at Wisconsin, and then you get Ohio State at home. So they get all their tough games pretty much at home with Oregon at home and Washington and Ohio State all at home. Now they do have to go to Indiana, and then you end out the season playing Maryland at home and then UCLA at the Rose Bowl. So it's a tough schedule. It really is, but I don't know.
0: Yeah, it's a manageable schedule, especially since you're not playing Notre Dame.
2: I mean, if you beat Indiana Let's say they just lost to Oregon and Ohio State. You're making the playoffs.
0: Yeah, 10-2 USC team would get in.
2: Definitely.
0: So, yeah, the that is interesting what he said about what them and everything. That well, we know they're going to be good on offense because he's a good offensive coach.
2: And Patterson, I mean, say what you want about, you know, Patterson at certain stops, but Patterson knows how to coach defense a whole lot better than Alex Grinch or whoever was in there after Alex Grinch at USC. I think that, you know, this might be a legitimate defense at USC for the first time, or really with Lincoln Riley for the first time.
0: Yeah, I sometimes I worry about a guy like Patterson that's been got fired and older now. Does he have it? And
2: that's true.
0: So we'll see. And sometimes it's mentality of a head coach, but with defense, I never understood his mentality about defense. But Gary Patterson is a good addition there for them. And so, you know, going to be interested to see what UCLA does with a new coach. That's been a program that just has been really mediocre forever.
2: How were they back in the Aikman days, Al?
0: They were good. They were good. I mean,
2: I feel like they haven't been good in my lifetime, really.
0: No, they have not been good in your lifetime. Let's see, try to find out the last time they won 10 games.
2: Let's see here. Nico Iamaliava, USC records here. Football. Okay. Last time they won 10 games was 2014 and 2013.
0: When's the last time they went to the Rose Bowl?
2: They went to the Rose Bowl in 1998.
0: Wow, 28 years ago.
2: That was under Bob Toledo.
0: Golly. That is unbelievable. Well,
2: I mean, I think that guy's going to be a good coach, but it's hard. I mean, coming from a place like JMU and making it happen right away in the Big Ten against the top teams. I mean, even though he has a good quarterback, I don't see them doing a whole lot in the conference.
0: What was their record last year?
2: JMU's? They were undefeated, right?
0: UCLA, what was it?
2: Oh, UCLA's record last year? 3-9.
0: That's unbelievable. Well, it got what's his name? Penn State, Franklin, fired for losing to him.
2: That's right. That's a great point. I forgot about that. Yeah, I do think that Virginia Tech might be a little bit better this year under Franklin.
0: I no doubt he had a good recruiting year. He'll get that program. That was a great hire, I think.
2: That's another team that hasn't been good in my lifetime, really, since Michael Vick, which was when I was really little.
0: Let me know, what was Iowa State last year since they're Penn State this year? What, yeah. what did they finish?
2: Let's see. Iowa State was, what's their overall? 8-4, 5-4 in conference.
0: Okay. So they were a massive disappointment.
2: Yeah, they got beat by Arizona State, Arizona, Houston, Utah, BYU, and Tech in the Big 12.
0: Wow, and he brought 19 players there. That is unbelievable.
2: 24, I think. And then
0: was it 24?
2: Yeah, and then okay. 48 left.
0: Okay, let me ask State. You the question. Because okay, he was beloved up there. Would you still think he'd be beloved?
2: Absolutely not. No.
0: Yeah, I agree. I totally. We rip Lake and Riley taking four players.
2: I mean, he decimated the program.
0: And I don't blame Morris because this was a big upgrade going into a Division I deal of a conference and everything. What he did to Iowa State and he was there that long, I mean, my God. Yeah, that's unbelievable.
2: And I'm sure some Iowa State fans would be like, we loved you here, and they didn't even want you. Penn State, I mean, Campbell was Penn State's third or fourth choice.
0: Yeah, you're right. Wow. I mean, that Iowa State's going to be terrible this year. Are they not?
2: Yeah, they're going to be the worst team in the Big 12. Them or Kansas.
0: What about Colorado?
2: Or Colorado. Yeah.
0: God, the league is just bad, is
2: UCF,
0: it not?
2: I mean, could be bad, too. We'll see with Rich Rod and Michael Hawkins at West Virginia. They're going to be down there.
0: They'll be interesting. I agree. They'll be interesting to watch. But BYU should be pretty good. Who's the third team in the league?
2: It's either Utah or Houston.
0: Okay. A lot of people like Houston.
2: Willie Fritz has succeeded everywhere he's gone.
0: Utah got a new coach, so. So, I mean, Whittington wasn't there last year, was he?
2: Didn't he leave?
0: Did he leave the year before?
2: Right before the year started last year? Let's see when he left. I can't remember. I've slept since then. Let's see here. What date? So he left in December.
0: Okay.
2: Of, 2025. So, I mean, he did. He was there.
0: Okay. What was their record? What did they finish last year?
2: Utah's record last year was, just had it in front of me. They were 7-2 in conference, 11-2 overall.
0: Okay. I wonder how many players he brought with him.
2: I don't think it was very many.
0: Okay.
2: Because, well, I mean, he kind of had that succession plan.
0: He's a good coach, so we will see.
2: Now, he did bring that Beck in to be the offensive coordinator for him.
0: Okay.
2: That was there. But Scally was kind of the coach in waiting, I guess, right?
0: Yeah.
2: And now he's at Utah, so we'll see. I don't love what I saw last year from Bryce Underwood. He's going to have to be a whole lot better for Whittingham at Michigan. But, Al, I don't see the playmakers on the offensive side of the ball for them to go up and down the field enough to beat this Oklahoma team against this OU defense.
0: It's going to be interesting to see what the total is going to be in that game.
2: Bet they already have one.
0: Go see what it is.
2: OU Michigan total.
0: Might be in the upper 40s.
2: 45.5.
0: Okay.
2: And Michigan is a 1.5-point favorite right now.
0: Wow. That's a 23-22 game.
2: Man.
0: You know what? One thing we don't talk about with Oklahoma this year? Special team. When you got a field goal kicker and punter, that really, really, really helps you.
2: 1,000%. Did you see that Gruden came and spoke to the team? Al?
0: I saw that, yes.
2: And the first thing he said was, you have a great kicker. You have a great quarterback. You know, you got what you need. You know, I just thought it was funny that it's one of the best, if not the best, defenses in the country. And the first thing he mentions is the kicker.
0: Kicker. That's beautiful. Let's take a break. We're going to go back. One final segment. 98.1 FM. 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

0: the street. I shouted to the driver, hey conductor, you must slow down. Can you get on our Johnny's Truckle text line?
1: Yeah, let's see interest? Here. Josh on the Johnny's text line says, Gruden lied. OU does not have a great quarterback.
0: That's right. They don't right now. We don't know. We don't know how good he is, but last year he was not. You use the word great. I mean, think we talked about it earlier. This is unbelievable. From the stretch, they had Baker, Kyler, Jalen, then what?
1: Rattler, then Caleb.
0: Caleb, Dylan Gabriel. All started games in the NFL.
1: Pretty darn good.
0: Yeah.
1: That's great.
0: Yeah.

0: before.
1: Okay. It was pretty good. It was a whole lot better than 14-11, I can tell you that. 29-7.
0: Yeah. He got to get back to something like that, man. 14-11 is on a... It's amazing they had the success they had with that turnover ratio, touchdown to turnover ratio.
1: Totally agree with you on that. Now, I will say in context, it should help him if OU can run the ball and set up some of those pass plays. And also, he was playing through an injury last year, but a lot of those interceptions came before the injury even happened. So he's got to make better, quicker
0: decisions.
1: Well,
0: the one against Alabama, nothing to do with an injury.
1: And I totally agree with that as well. I'm not saying that all of the bad decisions or interceptions had to do with the injury, but he was playing through an injury last year, and yeah. So we'll see. We'll see.
0: Yeah. He should be better. I mean, he definitely should be better. And he has a strong arm. He has some talent. Getting to do it on the field now. So we will see.
1: He's got better weapons this year too.
0: Oh, there's no doubt he got better weapons. Absolutely no. It's Atania and Parker Livingston and Harris coming in from Virginia. We'll see what Elijah Thomas can do. But
1: And Hanson and Rocky Beers and
0: tight end.
1: The players keep talking about Jack Van Dorsler, like he's gonna play a lot too, the third tight end.
0: Yeah. So that'll definitely it'll be interesting. I mean, if Witten's in the tight end room going in the offense going, hey, gotta get the ball tight end.
1: Hey. Not only will they help in the run game and blocking wise, it should give you a better option than a guy that was playing linebacker the year before.
0: Yeah, that's exactly right. What do you got going on tonight?
1: So it's a Hump Man Hump Day. So we're going to talk to Craig Humphreys at 8 o'clock, and he's coming into studio. So if you want to call in, we're taking calls with the Hump Man at 8 o'clock, and then at 7:20, we're going to talk to the Fat Jack about some player props and fantasy draft information as well. So you're not going to want to miss it.
0: Beautiful. That's going to do it for me. I'll be back tomorrow at 4. Good night, Oklahoma.

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9: 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And you're not going to want to miss the show tonight. We have the Fat Jack coming up next segment at 7:20. And you got to listen to his fantasy advice before you go into your fantasy drafts. And he has a lot of good player prop stuff and some other things that we want to get into tonight, like fantasy football. I hear he's 6-1 in preseason football as well against the spread. And so I definitely encourage you to listen to the Fat Jack coming up next segment. Then at 8 o'clock, it is a Hump Man Hump Day. So we're going to talk to Craig Humphries, and he's going to be live in studio. Someone tweeted at me the other day. I've actually had a couple people send me messages about this, saying that you want to be able to take calls on Hump Man Hump Day. So today is that day. You can call.